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1: How did I lose weight? 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
3: 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Our number, 877-381-3811, 877-381-3811. Let's do this way, Mr. Producer. Let's play all of Cut 3. Then let's play Ramon Gerard Estevez, a.k.a. Martin Sheen's little comment, okay? Can we do it that way? And then I think we play the Mumblers. We haven't played them in forever. Because this will be now added to the Mumblers. This is liberals and Democrats, you know, mumbling through. Cut 3, go.
4: Hi, I'm Jamie Lee Curtis.
3: Hi,
5: Noah
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5: Wiley.
6: Robert De Niro.
7: J. Michael Ludig.
8: Ramon Ooh. Gerard Estevez, a.k.a. Martin Sheen.
9: Dr. Isaiah Ike Wilson III, Colonel, United States Army retired.
4: And I do solemnly swear that I will support
10: and defend the Constitution of the United States
11: against all enemies, foreign and domestic.
9: That I will continue to bear true faith and allegiance to the same.
7: And that I take this obligation freely.
8: Here without any mental reservation or purpose of evasion.
4: I am proud to affirm my oath to the Constitution.
7: And I hope you will too.
8: Without any mental reservation.
3: There you go. It's metal. He says metal. Without any mental reservation. Do that again.
8: Without any mental reservation.
3: Yeah, there's no question about it. And so he will be added to our hall of shame of left-wing Democrat mumblers. Go.
12: What are they? Can they get a funding? The ghost track?
13: They have an eye.
14: It costs when if you they just gave you gave them
15: with the withdraw bringing U.S. home troops from home
16: and the
14: you need somebody.
17: Wait. So what? Finally.
18: Budget.
19: But resist, we much. We must, and we will much about that be committed.
14: I'm a warrior.
20: You know,
14: I mean, they said that.
21: Look, the
22: lives are stripped.
0: was it him?
5: What? I didn't.
6: We can walk and chew gum.
18: We hold these truths to be self-evident. All men and women created by go. You know the thing.
20: True and international average of pressure.
21: Been impeached for inciting the erection.
22: Donald John Trump incited the erection. Insurrection.
23: And what am I doing here? I'm going to lose track here. And
6: to confidence in the integrity.
23: Private economic.
20: No, don't let him.
23: You know how much I'm going to do with the deficit this year?
20: Bridges and those bonds that are collapsing.
24: And, you know, it is.
25: Happy birthday, dear Valerie.
6: Part of some of the leadership of.
20: Kajan, Katanji drowned Jackson.
0: You docs are good, but if there's any angels in heaven, they're all nurses, male and female.
20: God save the queen, man.
24: President Trump incited an erection.
20: Mess with the women on America.
0: The beer brewed here, it is used to make the brew beer in this refinery. Oh, Earth Rider, thanks for the Great Lakes. I wonder why he said.
26: Participated in an erection.
20: Say hello to Oyster Bunnies. Come on up, Bunnies. He calls. The erectionist who stormed.
0: After I signed the PAC Act.
6: Assault bill.
0: What's going on here? They just turned off my. I'm going to go vote.
22: People are aroused. I haven't seen people so aroused in a very, very long time.
27: What he's doing in Minneapolis, it is a disgrace.
8: Without any mental reservation.
3: I cannot believe we haven't played that in such a long time. Some people collect stamps. Some people collect coins. I collect the left-wing mumblers. And we will continue to do so, and we will do that a little bit more often, because why it cracks me up, that's why. Nicole Wallace, do you remember Nicole Wallace? Not George Wallace, although if you look at her in the right light, she looks a lot like George Wallace, and I don't mean to put down George Wallace in any respect. Nicole Wallace. She was once a Republican. Oh, yes. She worked for John McCain. She undermined Sarah Palin. And she took that 3.5 IQ over to MSLSD, which is now MS Now, which is still MSLSD. They changed the name. Did they change anything else? No. And the name is even dumber. MS Now. Excuse me? What are you talking about? Anyway, what did she have to say today? Cut four, go.
28: These are questions that people will wrestle with, not just for the rest of our lives, but for the next 200 years.
3: Why didn't anyone
28: do anything? And I think the question about why didn't people cover the most powerful organs is another one they're going to wrestle with. My personal opinion is
3: What'd she say there, Ms. Furness? Why didn't people cover the most powerful organs? I'm sorry, Rich, you got to add that one, too. I don't even know what she's talking about. Does anybody know what she's talking about? Oh, that Donald Trump is attacking our institutions, our organs. Our most powerful organs. Go ahead.
28: Our competitive notion to cover. Like, I think covering other media, in legacy media, was a weird thing. Like, I think people used to.
3: Boy, is she rambling or what? Hello. What are you talking about? Go ahead.
28: Oh, we can't say what's happening over there. But to your point, they're no longer, you know, neutral sort of organs of the media. They're active.
3: What is this with the organs? She's got organs on the brain, may I say? I think I did. That would be Nicole Wallace. Go ahead.
28: In my opinion, participants in the weakening and destruction of our democracy.
3: Oh, my God. I just lost 20 IQ points. So that means my IQ is only 185 now, Rich. Holy mackerel. How dumb do you have to be? MS Now. Excuse you. Yeah, this guy, Hassan Pucker. This Islamist jihadi piece of crap. Hassan Pucker. He gets more TV time, which gets him more followers, you know, the bots in Pakistan, the mountains of Pakistan. This is where, you know, Fuentes gets an audience and Katarlson gets an audience and Pucker gets an audience. Oh, yes. By the way, this guy Fuentes, you ever seen his hands, Rich? They're like massive. His hands are bigger than Bill Clinton's hands. They're bigger than Newsom's hands. Like the hands of an orangutan. They're just massive. And then he's trying to grow a beard and a mustache, you know, which looks like, I don't want to use foul language, Mr. Producer. It's fuzz. It's fuzz. He can't do it. He can't pull it off. You got to get through puberty first. I say this as a public service announcement to the guy. No offense. No offense. Now, he thinks he's a white supremacist, but he can't be a white supremacist. Why is that, Mark? Because he has Mexican blood. Oh, that's right. Fuentes. That's right. Fuentes. Fuentes. I hate to put this guy down. He apparently has or had a lovely grandmother who used to listen to this show. Maybe she still does. And, Little Nicky would listen to it as a result. Little Nicky Fuentes. They probably still call him Little Nick, despite the size of his hands. Probably still Little Nicky. But he's not even the worst of them anymore. And I mean that, Fuentes. I mean that. You're not. You're not the worst of them anymore. This guy Pucker is the worst of the bunch. He's got an IQ of a tomato. Excuse me, cholera. He's got like this tiny little head on this big body. Have you noticed that too, Rich? That tiny head. It's a shrunken head. Do they shrink? Do they shrink heads in Turkey? I don't even know what they do in Turkey. Why would you name a country after a bird anyway? What's that all about? But in any event, guy's got a tiny head. He's walking around in these, $2,500 suits. He's driving a Porsche, multi-million dollar home. In a swanky part of L.A. America sucks. America sucks. Mao was great. Mao's great. America's worse than Al-Qaeda. Americans owe reparations. Throw this dumb bastard out of the country. But, you know, he's a perfect example. Perfect example of birthright citizenship. I've told you this 1,000 times. Parents, Turks, they give birth to their little bastard, the guy, and then they take him back to the lovely Turkey. He's radicalized, and he comes back to the United States. He hates the United States. And he gets rich off of this stuff. All these guys are getting rich, trashing America. Getting rich, trashing America. Democrats are all in on this guy, except when they're not. What happened to Ro Khanman? Ro Khanman, the Khanna, who represents part of Silicon Valley. This guy was a moderate, he was a centrist, then he's a leftist. Another guy. His wife's playing the stocks, they get extremely wealthy. And he's barking about the rich. Hey, the rich, the rich, the guy's worth hundreds of millions of dollars. Another immigrant family over the years. The guy hates America. Plattner, he runs up the Main. Can I see the Nazi tattoo on your chest? I really want to see it. What was his first name? Plattner's first name? Adolf? What the hell was his name? I don't even remember. Grand Platt. I didn't know that there was a Nazi tattoo. I just thought it was very cool looking, you know. Very cool. And they'd all run up there. All run up there. Bernie Sanders, the Erin Corey of the Democrat Party. Hey, yeah, whip him. I like him. He's got a notch. Hey, that's okay. That's okay. Schumer, he's up there davening, yes, yes, yes, I got to be the majority, anything, anything to be majority leader, yeah, yeah. Then the woman said, he raped me. Oops, okay, okay. Some have said he molested, we didn't believe, he grabbed, he punched, he did. But now she said, now we back away, and they get a pass, all these Democrats. Puker was the greatest thing since falafel. Greatest thing since falafel. And then he keeps saying this stuff, and he's hurting us in the polls. And we don't mean Poland, he's hurting us in the polls, the political polls. Oh. Well, we got to get away from Puker. I don't know him. I don't know him. Then he comes to Washington, this guy, Al-Sayed, or as they like to say in the homeland in Egypt, Al-Sayed! Anyway, so Al-Sayed, he's in the United States. United States sucks. It's awful. It's this. It's that. We want Medicare for all. Medicare for his wife, the lovely Ms. Al-Sayed. Doesn't take any insurance. Not public, not... Nah, we want cash. Excuse me, I thought of Medicare... Hey, cash. Money talks and BS walks. Cash, I want cash. Oh. And there's El Sayed. What does El Sayed mean? The Sayed? You know where... I remember Spanish. El was the. You remember that, Mr. Producer? I don't remember much. 3 years of high school Spanish. All I know are 10 curse words. That's it. That's all I know. My wife speaks fluent Spanish. She didn't take a day of Spanish, but she grew up around people who spoke Spanish. So she knows Spanish. She's fluent in Spanish. So I got guys talking to me. They're talking to me in Spanish, probably saying stuff behind my back. And my wife tells me what they said. Ooh, another fan. Nonetheless, El Sayed, the Sayed. Listen, I'm really a capitalist, but I want to nationalize health care, and we need reparations, and America sucks. All the same thing. Now they're telling, hush. Then you got Debbie Dingell, a.k.a. Debbie Dingell-Berry. She got the Congress. She was a lobbyist. Her husband was in office till he was about 112. Unfortunately, he passed away. She took his slot. And there she's Debbie Dingell-Berry. And what does she say? I'm so sick of hearing about Piker. I stop bringing him up to me. Oh, okay, I'm sorry. I should have. Yeah, stop it. Stop it. Meanwhile, they have a woman who is Jewish, who is a senator in Michigan. She worked at the CIA, don't you know? Well, there's a lot of people that work at the CIA. I don't know what she did at the CIA. I mean, just because somebody works at the CIA, look, I love the Marines. My grandfather was a Marine. My great-uncle was a Marine. They fought in World War II. Very brave, heroic men. But, you know, Oswald was a Marine. So it just depends on who the person is, right? So she works at the CIA. What is she doing? She's campaigning for Al-Sayed in Michigan. Michigan. She'll probably go to synagogue for about 2 minutes on Yom Kippur. Read a few passages out of the Torah. She's done her atonement. She's done her penance. And off she goes, back campaigning for Al-Sayed. I'll be right back.
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Oh, yeah. All right, let's take some calls here. I'll pull up the call board. Yeah, yeah. Let's see. Don't forget to watch Life, Liberty, and Levin, please. 8 p.m. Eastern Time, tomorrow night, Sunday night. These are great shows. I know you're going to love them. I know you're going to love them. And if you're not sure you can watch them live, why don't you set your DVR right now or whatever recording device you use? I'd love to have you watch it. I would. You're going to be great. They're going to be great. You're going to be great. We're all great. But Saturday night, 8 p.m. Eastern Time on Fox. Sunday night, 8 p.m. Eastern Time on Fox. 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Or whatever recording device you use. We'll be right back.

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2: I'm Tom Graham. President Trump says he's banning three major news outlets from the White House.
3: A senior White House official is telling us tonight that brass at CNN, MS Now, and Politico are being informed this evening that they can't come to campus starting tomorrow.
2: Fox's Peter Doocy. The president calls those outlets fake news. The move is the latest by the administration that tests the First Amendment. A second death connected to Legionnaire's disease has been reported in New York City.
4: New York City health officials say the second death from a Legionnaire's cluster in the South Bronx follows 14 recently confirmed cases of the disease. The Legionella bacteria was found in cooling towers at 10 locations, including a hospital, a college, and Yankee Stadium. It's not clear where the people got sick.
2: Fox's Tanya J. Powers, America, is listening to Fox News.
5: How did I lose weight? 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

0: 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And then welcome to the Pure Talk family. Welcome for joining with the rest of us. All right. Let's take a call, shall we? Alan, Bangor, Maine, the great WVOM. Alan, how are you, sir?
1: Mark, thank you so much for taking my call. God bless you. You're an absolute treasure. You're a treasure for this country. I just want you to know that. I know you take a lot of slings and arrows, but I'm calling you, Mark, because I need a hand.
0: Yes.
1: I need a hand, Mark. My state needs a hand, probably both of them, because it's going to be a heavy lift. I hate to be the dark rain cloud, but folks,
0: is Collins in trouble?
1: I'm really thinking so. I can feel it. I know it. I'm taking just the left is so wound up and fired up because ICE and all of the other minions have just fired their base up so much. Everybody, I know nobody is just enthusiastic to come out for Susan Collins. I know she's not, you know, Ted Cruz or anything, but she's an absolute.
0: She's the best we're gonna get.
1: She's a very wonderful woman. She's very moderate. She loves her state.
0: Well, you know, I endorsed her.
1: I know you did, Mark. And I
0: hold on one second. Hold on one second. Hi, honey. What do we have? 10 years worth of this? You're so pretty, huh? Yes, I'm on the air. I'm allowed to say you look beautiful.
2: I'm speechless.
0: Come over here. Come over here. Come to the microphone. First of all, say hi to Alan from Bangor, Maine. He's very worried about what's going on with Susan Collins, that she may not win. Isn't that correct, Alan?
1: Yes,
0: where's
1: sir.
0: Alan?
1: Yes, sir.
0: Well, tell my wife and me. Tell me what's going on.
1: Well, Mark, it's what happened with Graham Plattner is he really became... He got his base fired up because he came out. He was something different, you know. It wasn't. It was. He wasn't like as they said. He wasn't grown in a fat. You know. He was so called like out of the woodwork. You know. And he wasn't. He was an actual actor. Whatever. What he did though was fire his base up. So they're going to come out of the woodwork.
0: And you're concerned Republicans are just too docile. I'm worried about it too. Yeah.
1: Yeah,
0: we're going to keep pumping this hard.
1: I hope so, because this midterm election is one of the most, I feel, important. We've dumped so much work into getting Trump into there. We did so much to get him in there, and not just that, but the hate, the absolute hate. I mean, up here we have Lewis Stan. Lewis Stan is just like, it's an absolute fraud fest. I mean, I don't want the vice president to come up. I want Trump himself. I want the people to get off the couch. I want people to get fired up like they did 2 years ago, Mark, because we have to. We don't have a choice. And if Susan Collins loses, it's just going to be impeachment. And not just that, too, but everything he's worked for is just going to be flushed down the toilet. So the base, I mean, I remember Rush always saying that they want to detach the base. Remember that? He's always like, they want to detach the base. They have to detach the base. The base is so important, you guys, for Donald Trump. He listens to us. But right now, though, we're so comfortable is that we're relying on one man. You know, up here in Maine, we have ice fishing derbies. Everybody comes out of the woodwork for an ice fishing derby. Well, right now, at first.
0: Well, that sounds like fun.
1: I mean, we even hunting season, too. We got to get these guys out to vote, you know? I mean, we got men in our locker rooms with our young girls. We've got our
0: lifeguards
1: climbing through the roof. Yeah, absolutely. The Democrats are just so, I mean, Mark, you know it. I mean, just right. Our state isn't.
0: All right, listen to me, Alan. You're going to have a nervous breakdown. Listen to me. We're going to do everything we can here. I can promise you that. I can promise you that. We're going to do everything we can here. We can only carry so much water, but we carry a lot here, and we are going to press our case. One of the things that concerns me, and Mr. Producer and I had this discussion before we came on air this evening, there are candidates that are hurting in fairly conservative states, and we can't even get them on the program. So these are candidates that I'm prepared to hold my nose and support to help turn out the base for them. But they don't even seem to know what's in their best interests. It's very odd. Very odd. Now, what did you call that? Ice fishing? Is that what you... So you cut a hole and you put it in and you're fishing through the hole. Is that it?
1: The water will freeze over our lakes and ponds. And we'll
0: I understand. So is this this is fun? Sitting in 0-degree weather with a... with a fishing pole, hoping that something bites on that. What are you doing?
1: Yeah, absolutely. It's real fun. It's you would love it, Mark. If you come up, we'll take.
0: Trust me, I wouldn't. I'm sick of snow. I've had enough of it. That's why winter comes. I'm going south with all the other birds. I'm in Florida. That's where I go.
1: Well, Mark, your voice carries a lot, you know. And I know Trump listens to your station. I'm pleading to him. Come up here to Maine. Get your base fired up, Trump. Please.
0: I think he's, you just said it early on, I think it's true. He can't do it by himself. He's doing everything possible. He really is. One guy. But you know, people are senators and they don't act like they know how to run for the Senate and Congress. It's very weird. All right, Alan, I share your concern. Let me put it to you that way. But we've got to fight this. We've got to fight this or we're going to lose the country. Lose it. I agree with you on that 100%. All right, you take care of yourself. All right, Alan?
1: All right, Mark. I love you. Keep it going, Mark. Please.
0: Same here, buddy. Thank you. God bless. That's Maine. Let's go to Mary Jane, Rancho Mirage, the other part of the country in California on the Mark Levin app. How are you, Mary Jane?
2: You know what? I am so happy because I'm talking to you. I want to wish you thank you. I want to wish you a happy birthday and Yom Kippur on the same day.
0: Isn't that amazing?
2: It's wonderful.
0: And
2: I wish you the best always. Also, I am lactose intolerant and my favorite ice cream is chocolate.
0: You know what I'm going to do? You know what I'm going to do, Mary? I'm trying to lose weight, but not tonight. I've got to get some of that ice cream. I can't help it now. You know, the president was talking about Biden with vanilla. I'm going, wait a minute. Now I want some of that.
2: I know, me too. Well,
0: yes.
2: I don't know if I'm allowed to name the company that buy the ice cream. Okay, it's called Lactaid, L-A-C.
0: I agree. I get the same stuff.
2: Oh.
0: In the round container.
2: Yes, and like a navy blue, and the and it's creamy and delicious. And if you gave that to someone who didn't know, they wouldn't know.
0: They don't know. It's like the milk. They don't know.
2: Exactly.
0: And you know, Breyers has the lactose free vanilla, but I can't find the chocolate ever, so I don't buy it. I go with the other one.
2: Me too. Now,
0: they were the first anyway.
2: They were, and we should honor that.
0: We will honor
2: that. One question.
0: Yes.
2: We will. Delicious. chocolate. Why why has Hassan Piker not in charge with sedition?
0: I wonder about that. When's the last time we ever charged anyone with sedition? It's probably back in the 30s or 40s when we used to do that sort of thing, you know? I don't know. I don't know.
2: And what about when Nancy Pelosi ripped up the State of the Union speech right behind President? Isn't that a seditious act?
0: No, not really. It's just a stupid act by a moron.
2: Stupid act by a moron. Yes. But Hassan Piker is vile, and he's vile against the United States, we the people, the Constitution, et cetera, et cetera.
0: Somebody, they ought to put their heads together at the Department of Justice and figure out if there's anything they can do. If they can't, they can't. But maybe there's something. Besides, he hates the country so much. Why would he want to stay here?
2: I know. Well, because freedom of speech. You know, he's not going to go to another country where they'll stop
0: him.
2: No,
0: it's because he's a liar. He loves it. Oh. He loves the culture. He loves the wealth. He loves the attention. But he gets it by being anti-American. He's a complete fraud and a phony.
2: Yes, sir. Yes, he is. And he should be charged with sedition.
0: Rancho Mirage is a very nice part of the country, except for about 90% of the people there. But otherwise, it's very nice, don't you think?
2: Well, I'm one of the other people here. And yes, we are very nice. Yes.
0: All right. You take care. You sound like a sweetheart. What'd you say, Rich? We'll be right back.
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0: was a quick week. Very, very quick. Now, Monday, Yom Kippur, I will not be here. These holidays are falling on Mondays and Fridays. So, but we'll have a great show. And don't forget, Life, Liberty, and Levin, tomorrow night, 8 p.m. Eastern. Please set your DVR or whatever recording device you use. And Sunday, these are big shows. 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Set your DVR, set your recording device, whatever you use. 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
1: Hi, Mark. How are you?
0: I'm okay.
1: Happy almost birthday. Happy holidays and happy almost birthday.
0: But we're going to run out of time.
1: No,
0: go.
1: I just wanted to say that the International Fellowship for Christians and Jews is a charity I've known about and supported for years, and they're wonderful. And I'm in an interfaith marriage for 35 years, and it's beautiful. So I just don't understand why the holiest place on the planet is attacked, but you go back and you realize it's the war between good and evil.
0: It really is. It's a civilizational war between good and evil. You're 100% right. Thank you, Eileen, and God bless you, my friend. Every Friday, in your honor, Americans, Ray Charles and America. Here we go.

0: Well, America, the week is officially over. The weekend begins right now. Don't forget, 8 p.m. Eastern time tomorrow night, just for you, Life, Liberty, and Levin. Sunday night, same time, same place, just for you. Set your DVR. Set your recorder. All right, we salute our armed forces, police officers, firefighters, emergency personnel, ICE, our truckers, the men and women in Israel, the men and women in Ukraine, the men and women in Iran, and you, the American people. Thank God for you. Good night, Spritey and Griffey and Pepsi and Smokey. Good night, Zelda and Gigi and Indy and Patton and Rory. Good night, Marty and Barney. Good night, Dad and Mom. Good night, Leo and Joe and Bernard. Good night, Teddy. Good night, Lou. Good night, Eric. Good night, Tony. And the list of patriots goes on, unfortunately. Have a wonderful weekend. Use your voice. Family, friends, social circles, church, synagogue. Make the case for America against the enemy here. It's up to us. And I will see you tomorrow.
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10: The decision. I'm Lisa Lucera, Fox News. President Trump responding to criticism after the board of the Kennedy Center for the Performing Arts voted to close it indefinitely for repairs.
11: The place is a dump. It's been a dump for years. It's lost money for years. I can turn it around, fix it.
10: The board is largely made up of allies of the president. President Trump suggested he deserved recognition for trying to save it and claimed he could secure the $257 million Congress approved for repairs. A judge blocked plans to return President Trump's name to the building and ordered 30 days' notice before any major changes are made. The president referred to the judge as hostile when speaking to reporters this afternoon. And the president barring three media outlets from the White House effective immediately.
12: President Trump posted today, effective immediately, I am banning fake news CNN, MS Now, and Politico from the White House as a result of their constant reporting fake news.
11: It's really just cumulative stories over the last 2 years. You get sick of it.
12: For decades, CNN, like Fox, has been part of a rotating five-network TV pool, with crews traveling with the president all around the world.
10: Fox's Peter Doocy at the White House. The Supreme Court granting a White House plea to cut hundreds of millions of dollars in teacher training money as part of its anti-DEI efforts, while a lawsuit in the matter continues.
13: That vote 5-4, with Chief Justice John Roberts joining the three liberal justices in dissent. The cuts to more than 100 programs were temporarily blocked by a federal judge in Boston as a federal appeals court turned away an appeal from the administration for those cuts to resume. The two major programs currently at issue are the Teacher Quality Partnership and Supporting Effective Educator Development.
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14: Here's your LAX 18 storm tracker forecast. It is still a very warm evening for us, but some are dealing with a few showers and some thunder. The rain likely will fade into the night as temperatures cool to the upper 60s. For the weekend, Saturday starts fine. We'll see some sun, but then more rain and storms will fire up in the afternoon as we warm to around 90. Sunday is similar, but just a touch warmer. Highs will be in the low 90s with a few scattered thunder showers around. I'm meteorologist Emily McKinney on Lexington's news, traffic, and weather station, 97.3 FM, WVLK.
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0: from the heart of our nation's capital, Washington, D.C. 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
1: It is Friday, September 18th, 2026. I'm Guy Benson from New York City today, the Big Apple. Welcome to the Guy Benson Show. 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I'm a political analyst here at Fox News, a senior columnist at the Washington Examiner. 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The reason I'm here in New York City related to television is twofold. Number one, I'll be on Gutfeld tonight, 10 p.m. Eastern Time, Fox News Channel. Don't miss it or set your DVR. Kennedy is guest hosting, which is going to be awesome. Cannot wait for that. I was on America's Newsroom, actually, on set with Bill Hemmer and Jillian Turner this morning. And then tomorrow evening, I'll be co-hosting the Big Weekend Show, 5 to 8 p.m. Eastern Time, also on the Fox News Channel. Here on the radio today, Dagan McDowell will join us in our next hour, talking about the economy, the Fed rate hike, and beyond. Josh Krasauer also joins us in our middle hour to survey the landscape of the midterm elections. Is the bottom falling out of this thing for the Republicans? Or is some of that overstated, overblown? Josh is very sharp. We'll ask him about all of that as we're, just weeks away from November. And then Mary Catherine Hamm, best friend of the program. We've got a lot to get to with her in our final hour just after 5 p.m. Eastern. So that is all what lies ahead on today's program. I mentioned that I was on Newsroom on TV this morning, and one of the topics was an initiative by Mayor Mamdani here in New York. Since we're here, we can talk about the communist mayor of this city, who's also extremely close with Hassan America Deserve 9/11 Piker. Mamdani, I guess, has proposed some new public bathrooms for $4 million. It's sort of like a pilot program. These are public restrooms, and it's 17 units, is my understanding. So you can do the math. Everything is always insanely expensive when the government does it. But what's, I guess, controversial about this is there's going to be a timer where you have 10 minutes to do your business, and then the doors will open automatically on you after that. So, of course, a lot of jokes about it. And look, I try to be fair on this show. You know that I can't stand Mamdani or his policies or his program. I think he's a very dangerous figure. I think that big grin on his face all the time is a mask for a lot of very destructive things. But I can't get too mad about this one just because, and it may not work, and I think the price tag is way too high, which is just par for the course with government generally, right? So that's a fair critique. But I think part of the reason why they have this countdown clock, basically, like you get in there and the clock is ticking, about 10 minutes. But I think probably the motivation is, at least on some level, to prevent illicit activity from moving into those restrooms where, you know, drug use or other things like that, or people, homeless people moving in, using it as shelter. I think there are reasons why they might be testing this kind of technology out. I'm not sure it'll be a success. I think it's very expensive. But on the list of things that I'm upset with Mamdani about, this way, way down the list. I'll put it that way. However, there are some other things that I think we should spend more time thinking about and examining. And in fact, I did recently write a column at the Washington Examiner on a few of them under the headline, Mamdanism Falters in New York. And I reminded everyone, and we've played the audio on this show in the past, that Mamdani seems to be trying to at least rhetorically settle a bunch of scores all the way back to the 1980s. He will take shots at Ronald Reagan and Margaret Thatcher and take some of their, I think, very accurate truisms and famous phrases and try to rebut them decades later, now that they're not around to defend themselves anymore. But one of them is Margaret Thatcher's very, very iconic quote that the problem with socialism is that eventually you run out of other people's money. And Mamdani's attempt to push back on that, I thought, was really, really weak because it actually is hard to disprove. Indeed, Thatcher has been vindicated time and time again. And look no further, actually, than the Mamdani agenda here in New York City. We've mentioned before that the mayor was congratulating himself and a lot of his acolytes were saying, oh, look, this socialist came in and fixed the budget. They balanced the budget. Well, no, actually, it's a bunch of smoke and mirrors. They got a bailout from New York State taxpayers, and they kicked down the road a bunch of the really expensive obligations. That'll be someone else's problem to fund years from now. That bill didn't go away. They just delayed it. That's not balancing the budget. That is a gimmick. So he could then at least pretend that, oh, look, I'm solving these things. I have solutions. They aren't solutions. There was also the free buses promise that he made. It was in some ways his signature promise on the campaign trail. Free buses in New York City. Well, that has been similarly punted into the future because they have no way of paying for it. However, as Gothamist reported recently, it still costs $3 to ride MTA's buses, despite Mayor Zohran Mamdani's campaign pledge to make them free. And the story goes on to explain that because he talked about it so much, a bunch of people have just internalized that they are either going to be free or ought to be free, so they aren't paying the fare, which in turn is creating all sorts of problems and disruptions for the law-abiding people who are paying the fares, where the fares might have to come up because of all this literal free riding. And his rhetoric, his empty promises, his unfulfilled promises, his unfunded promises are creating additional problems for the MTA and for the bus system in New York City. Imagine that. When you talk endlessly about free services, you foster a sense of entitlement and you create incentives that alters behavior that then harm the ultimate viability of the services that you said you wanted to make free. Meanwhile, I thought this story in the New York Times just, I think, a week or two ago was fascinating. A major Mamdani initiative that was rolled out with great fanfare is having all sorts of problems. And this is often what happens under so-called progress, where they will come out and say, look, we care, look at what we're doing, and then there's a combination of incompetence and lack of reality that creates a house of cards that blows over under even the slightest bit of adversity. So the New York Times had this story. I'll quote from it. Many early childhood centers have yet to receive funding to buy classroom furniture. This is right before the school year started. And basic supplies like pencils and paper, or to pay newly hired teachers and assistants. That's what the Times story says. So again, new initiative, new program. Look at us. Isn't socialism great? Mamdani just posting his wins. But then it actually isn't working. These schools are like, hang on, where's the funding? Where's the money? How does this work? Well, back to the story, quote, without the money, several providers have warned parents that the centers will not open when school starts. This was just a few weeks ago. Because of the delays, city officials had encouraged providers to apply for interest-free bridge loans from the city, not just for 2K programs, but also for 3K and pre-K programs. All right, so let's just pause there for a second because it actually gets worse again. They roll out this whole big plan. Free, free, free. There's going to be, you know, pre-K and child care. Isn't this great? Look how much we care about you. We're going to make the cost of living and child care and education more affordable. Aren't we terrific? And then the funding hasn't flowed properly, which would be big government incompetence, which is, you know, just inevitably tied to things like this. Government is just bad at what it does almost all the time. This is one of the internalized lessons of being a small government conservative, because you see the government fail and fall short over and over again, whether the intentions are good or bad. And I think sometimes it's a mix. But then once that money was not flowing, these schools, these early childhood centers were like, whoa, like, what do we do? We can't afford supplies. We were supposed to hire all these new people. How do we do that? There's no money. And the city said, oh, well, okay, sorry about the incompetence. Sorry about all these hiccups and bumps along the road. Here, apply for some interest-free bridge loans from us, meaning taxpayers. So here we go. The taxpayers are now on the hook another way. Interest-free bridge loans, and then you can apply that money, get the loans from us, and you can and spend, and then we'll figure out a way down the line to make it right. So that's their sort of scrambling temporary fix. How's that going? Not well. Back to the story in the New York Times. Quote, many of those who have applied for the loans say that money has not arrived either, forcing them to take out high-interest personal loans to borrow from relatives or drain their own personal savings. One of the child care providers who's been victimized by this was quoted in the Times saying, yes, they have a 2K program, but they didn't set up the infrastructure to make it work. So I think this is actually a very important lesson on a few fronts, not just here in New York City, but across the country, because we have a lot of voters apparently flirting with the Mamdani vision for governance elsewhere. And those types of characters and politicians are on the rise. Mamdani comes in, promises the sun, moon, and stars. A lot of people buy into it. They vote for him. And then some of the signature achievements that he's promising get immediately scuttled or postponed indefinitely. They use a bunch of budget gimmicks to make it seem like the budget is not the disaster that it is. And then one of their much ballyhooed so-called achievements isn't funded properly and is not actually facilitated properly because of massive bloat and incompetence, which they then try to paper over with more government intervention, which in turn is also not facilitated properly due to government bloat and incompetence, which then puts a bunch of people in a corner where they are now harming their own personal finances or taking out these high interest loans elsewhere because the government has now failed them twice in this big thing that they were told was a big win for them. And then it's just such a perfect quote from the provider. Yes, they have a 2K program, but they didn't set up the infrastructure to make it work. It's like that phenomenal scene years ago in Seinfeld. I'm a millennial, so I'm a Seinfeld person. The young kids are like, yeah, I've heard of that show, but that's an old show. That'd be on like Nick at Night or something, you know, when I was growing up. But there's a moment where Jerry Seinfeld and Elaine are at a car rental center, and the car that they have reserved isn't there. And the woman's like, oh, I'm so sorry. We have your reservation in the computer, but we don't have the car. And Jerry's like, well, the whole point of a reservation is to hold the reservation. Anyone can just take reservations willy-nilly, but it doesn't do anyone any good unless you can hold the reservation and have the car for the person. And then the woman behind the counter taking umbrage says, I know what a reservation is, sir. He says, I don't think you do. That's this. Oh, look, there's a pre-K, a 2K, 3K program. We have a program, except we didn't set up the way to make the program work. And now the whole thing seems to be imploding. And they're asking people to go out of their own pocket to cover up, at least for the time being, all of this gross incompetence. Even if you think these programs are affordable and a good idea, and I am not sold on either, but just for the benefit of this conversation, let's say you think this is a good idea, a good role for the government, and something that they can afford, right? For the sake of argument, if you are the government supremacist party, if your whole ideology is the government is here to solve things for people, and even though they're failing at a lot of the existing things, let's just pile more on there. More and more and more and more spending, more so-called help. If that's your view of the world, like it is from Mamdani, you had better have a team in place to deliver on the promises, because it is the entire acid test for your worldview. Even if the funding completely goes to hell in a handbasket down the line, the least you can do is roll it out effectively and have the program exist when you tell people that it exists, and they couldn't even clear that bar here in New York City. Last little detail here, by the way. Remember the government grocery stores that he's also promised at exorbitant costs, by the way, to taxpayers? In alleged food deserts in New York City, oh, they're going to have a government-run, government-funded grocery store in the five boroughs. And This has failed, by the way, catastrophically in other places, including where we just were in Kansas City. There was a whole expose about the government grocery store experiment just biting the dust hard in that community. But there's never a bad idea that socialists aren't willing to revive and try again. And that's what they're doing here in New York City. A bunch of local grocers and bodega owners, et cetera, saying, how are we supposed to compete if the government is subsidizing with taxpayer money to put a thumb on the scale to make those prices artificially low at those grocery stores? That's unfair. Then you have some of these socialists, including one of the big DSA officials, saying like, oh, well, maybe if you can't compete with the government, you shouldn't be in business at all. Wow. How's that for messaging? And then the Mamdani administration is now floating this idea of giving subsidies to the grocers and the bodega owners to level out the fairness issue, which is even more taxpayer funding on the hook for the people who live here to fix the problem that they've caused through their other government intervention. See how this can spiral? This is Mamdanism, right? I'm not taking shots at him. I'm not doing the ad hominem thing. There are plenty of things that I object to in other aspects as well. Just focusing on what is allegedly his strong suit and the pie in the sky vision for his worldview, it ain't quite working the way they promised. Can you believe it? I can. From New York City, it is the Guy Benson Show on this Friday. We're just getting started. Keep it here.
0: Miss a minute, miss a lot. 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

0: 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I've been surfing here since I was a kid. Now, seeing my grandson out on the water, it means everything to me. Watching him and taking in the blue waves, the sea breeze, the blurry horizon.
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I'm Guy Benson. We are back. Yesterday, the House of Representatives passed a bill that had come out of the Senate already, which imposes even more really crippling sanctions on Russia and Iran. And those regimes absolutely deserve it. There's been reporting about Russia doing low-level, like, you know, forms of warfare or sabotage in NATO countries that are supporting Ukraine. They are such a bad actor. And so ramping up pressure on Putin and his regime that started the war in Ukraine, I think, is, of course, justified. And then squeezing the life out of the Iranian regime is a multi-pronged effort. It's the naval blockade. It's the sanctions from the Treasury Department, making Iran a total pariah. I know Secretary Bessent has turned up the heat on that as well. And now Congress getting involved. This is great. And actually, the bill is named after Lindsey Graham, who would be so thrilled to see this happening. This is very much in his wheelhouse. So I'd imagine somewhere Senator Graham is smiling. The vote was 262 to 159. Vast majority of Republicans, almost all of them, voted for it. Several dozen Democrats did as well. The vast majority of Democrats voted no. We're in a very partisan time. I'd love to see those justifications. And President Trump expected to sign this into law later today, which is a very good thing in my mind. Congratulations to all involved. And posthumously, what an honor for Senator Lindsey Graham. More of the Guy Benson Show coming up right after this.

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17: 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This story might be the most UK story I've seen in a while. Not like traditional British, but sort of state of the country these days British. Here is the headline from the Daily Mail. Archbishop of Canterbury under fire after giving, quote, reconciliation and interfaith cooperation award to Muslim cleric who praised Osama bin Laden on the anniversary of 9/11. And here's the photograph where you have the smiling female Archbishop of Canterbury, head of the Church of England.

0: Island, presenting this rather rotund, grinning imam with some proclamation, this award that he was given on reconciliation and interfaith cooperation. Also pictured is this man's wife, who is absolutely covered head to toe. You can't really even see her eyes. I saw a few people on social media observing that the photograph almost looked like a hostage photo. I'm like, which one's the hostage? Is it the wife? I know this archbishop, who is pretty woke, one of her big things that she talked about was using her platform and spiritual leadership to fight misogyny. Well, I mean, look at this photo and look at the woman who's standing right next to her. That's a side note, though. Listen to this. The Archbishop of Canterbury is under fire for giving an award to a Muslim cleric who once praised Osama bin Laden. The award was given on the anniversary of 9/11. Sarah Mullally presented the prize for reconciliation and interfaith cooperation to Tahir Ashrafi on Friday as the world marked 25 years since the terror attacks on America. This story came out yesterday in the Daily Mail. She gave him the award at a ceremony at Lambeth Palace, even though the group of Islamic scholars he chairs in Pakistan had previously given an honor to the chief of Al-Qaeda. So here is the chief of the Church of England giving a spiritual reconciliation and interfaith award to the chief of a group of clerics who had given an award to bin Laden. His Pakistan council gave Osama bin Laden a religious title meaning Sword of Allah in retaliation for Britain awarding a knighthood to Salman Rushdie, author of the Satanic Verses. So this imam said back in 2007, so the wounds of 9/11 were even fresher back then, quote, "We are pleased to award the title of Saifullah to Osama bin Laden after the British government's decision to bestow the title of Sir on the blasphemer Rushdie. This is the highest title for a Muslim warrior." The Muslim warrior being bin Laden. They were so angry that the British government had given knighthood, bestowed a knighthood upon a world famous and very accomplished author who dared to publish writings that offended Muslims, and they've attacked him. They've issued fatwas against him. They've tried to kill him multiple times, including on stage rather recently, right? Someone ran up and tried to stab him to death on stage to fulfill the fatwa. And because he was given a knighthood in the UK, the retaliation was to give this highest title for a Muslim warrior. By the way, not my words, not some Islamophobe's words. It is the Muslim cleric saying that the greatest honor they can give to a Muslim warrior has been earned by none other than Osama bin Laden, responsible for the murder of nearly 3,000 innocent people. And they were doing this in response to someone whose free speech they don't like. I know that's a lot of Islamophobic sounding facts to share with you, but I'm not the one reciting this information back to you as an invention. I'm simply stating what just happened. And that this group of Muslim leaders gave an award to Osama bin Laden, calling him the highest form, basically, of a Muslim warrior. And this award, by the way, in granting it to Osama bin Laden, continued in the statement, "If a blasphemer can be given the title Sir by the West, despite the fact that he's hurt the feelings of Muslims," because that's what you're not allowed to do, right? A French newspaper, a satirical newspaper, publishes a cartoon of the prophet, and an Islamist goes and murders everyone who works at that newspaper. As they tried to murder Salman Rushdie repeatedly. Because you're not to hurt the feelings of Muslims. And notice that they're enforcing these types of draconian rules, not in Islamist countries, but in at least nominally Western countries, right? If some Pakistani newspaper had done this, right, or some author from Turkey. I'm not saying it'd be right, but if you're from the Muslim world in that neck of the woods and you do these things that are considered blasphemous, I don't think that the principle of free speech or free religion should change, but the values are different, those places. The values are different. Let's put it that way. The values are not supposed to be different, at least drastically so, in France or the United Kingdom. And yet, here are people living those places who are imposing, through violence or violence support, an extreme supremacist version of Islam. And then this was the guy. Let me finish with his statement in praise of Osama bin Laden. Despite the fact that Rushdie had hurt the feelings of Muslims, then, getting to bin Laden, a Mujahid, who has been fighting for Islam against the Russians, Americans, and British, must be given the lofty title of Islam, Saifullah. And again, this may strike your ears as very Islamophobic, describing Osama bin Laden as fighting for Islam against the Americans and the Brits, and therefore deserving the loftiest title in Islam. But these are Islamic scholars and clerics and imams who made that decision and that announcement. The Archbishop, again, this is the head of the Church of England, the first female spiritual head of the Church of England, is now facing calls to apologize and to meet victims of terrorism to understand the hurt she has caused. So what ended up happening, this story published yesterday, and by the end of the day, the award had been rescinded. She took back the award. I don't know if she physically went back there to collect that piece of paper. Maybe the wife, covered head to toe, delivered to the car. I don't know. But the award has been taken away. I mean, rightfully so, obviously. It should never have been given in the first place. You do have to wonder what amount of vetting, if any, was done before giving this person this particular award. Because if it's a reconciliation and interfaith cooperation award, you would think you would probably want to really make sure, scrubbing through this leader's history, maybe it's too Islamophobic to vet. Maybe that's it. Maybe it's too Islamophobic to actually check to make sure the guy that you're giving the award to on reconciliation and interfaith cooperation hasn't at some point given an award for Islamic warrior behavior to the most despised evil arch terrorist in modern global history. I mean, maybe it was considered a bigoted act to even suggest that such a vetting process ought to be undertaken. The result, whether they did like some basic Googling or none at all, is now this enormous humiliation where, again, I feel like there are some lessons to be learned from this little episode, which is why I said it's one of the most UK. You could expand it to many other places in Europe. And frankly, I have some worries about this country as well. I'll get to that in a second. You would think that there's maybe some lessons to be learned where you now have the head of the Church of England going down the road to do a meet and greet and, you know, shake hands and grin with this imam with his covered up wife to give him this big award on reconciliation and interfaith cooperation, and then having to go back, tail between your legs a few hours later, and say, oh, never mind, he's an Osama bin Laden fan. Oops. Now, let's say they had done some proper vetting. How many candidates would they had to have scrubbed and moved on from before they landed on a leader, a Muslim cleric, worthy of reconciliation and interfaith cooperation accolades? I mean, I'm sure they exist, but it does seem rather telling that the person that they did land on turned out to be a bin Laden fan. And not just some, you know, random statement that they dug up from a sermon or something many years ago. No, an actual decision-making process in which he was labeled a great warrior for Islam and given what they call like the highest title of Islam in a very public official bestowment. Slow clap to the Church of England and the Archbishop and everything that they've done here, everyone who is involved in illustrating this is just a giant metaphor for what's happening in that society. No wonder this guy is smiling so big. I'd love to know the internal monologue as he's smiling. Is it, oh, how wonderful. Here's a lovely Christian giving me this award because I do believe in pluralism and living in a multi-faith society that is tolerant. Or is he smiling because I can't believe they are submitting to me this way? Just amazing. Just amazing. And I can't even say I'm totally surprised, given, unfortunately, the direction that we've seen in that country. You want to know why people like Nigel Farage are surging in that country? I think there's a lot of Brits saying, you know, there's something really off here. And they might be tired of saying, you know, noticing this episode and the details, I don't want to be called a hateful bigot and scolded in my own country and being told that flying my own country's flag is offensive in my own country while this sort of thing goes on. Meanwhile, here is, I would say, a related story from the Washington Free Beacon. Abdul El-Sayed's imam scrubs videos of sermons lauding Hamas leader, urging congregants to vote for El-Sayed. So this is Abdul El-Sayed, the Democratic nominee for U.S. Senate in Michigan. His imam at his mosque had a bunch of videos up of his sermons online. And the Washington Free Beacon poured through them, found some stuff, and then once they reported that stuff, poof, those videos disappeared from the internet. They were scrubbed. Why scrub them, Mr. Imam? Are you not proud of what you've said? Or are you scrubbing them not because you don't believe these things? Of course you believe them. You've literally preached them at your mosque. But because you realize that them being public might hurt your friend and congregant, if that's the right term, Abdul El-Sayed in his effort to win political power. So this guy, this imam, who is a cleric at the Muslim Community Association of Ann Arbor, Michigan, called one of the top leaders of Hamas, Ismail Haniyeh, who is one of the most evil terrorists in recent history, recent memory, Hamas being a U.S.-designated and a globally designated terrorist organization responsible for all sorts of mayhem and murder, not the least of which was the October 7th massacre, which killed dozens of Americans. El-Sayed's imam praised the leader of Hamas as, quote, a heroic martyr and a symbol of jihad. Again, it might be Islamophobic, quote unquote, of me if I were making these things up to smear these people. But no, these are the words that came out of his own mouth in his own mosque in the United States of America, as he was, by the way, at the same time, now actively urging his constituency, his followers, and Muslims all across Michigan to support El-Sayed for Senate. I wasn't the one who forced this man to give a sermon praising the leader of a terrorist organization as a heroic martyr and a symbol of jihad. It is not Islamophobic to notice such a thing, which seems to be the game that they play. You notice the thing, and they call you a bigot. Here's the Washington Free Beacon write-up. Left-wing Michigan Senate candidate Abdul El-Sayed's imam scrubbed videos of his sermons from YouTube, including one in which he gave an absentee funeral prayer, hailing the late Hamas leader as a heroic martyr, and another sermon in which he urged his congregants to vote for El-Sayed. These videos, including the sermon eulogizing the terrorist leader, is now listed as unavailable and private on YouTube after the Washington Free Beacon did this reporting. As is a sermon in which this imam delivered in the wake of Abdul El-Sayed's primary victory, where he described El-Sayed advancing as the Democratic nominee for U.S. Senate as, quote, a very big victory for Muslims and for the Islamic nation. Not a big win for America, not a big win for Michigan, a big win for Muslims and the Islamic nation. His words. And now that sermon is gone. Gone off the internet. Still happen. Free Beacon has the receipts, but now that there's a problem potentially for the guy they want elected to the U.S. Senate, let's, at least for now, let's take down that video with that Islamist specific explicit endorsement of El-Sayed, and then the other video where we're praising the terrorist leader as a great hero and a symbol of jihad and a wonderful heroic martyr. Again, I think these are two stories in the last day, one from that side of the ocean, one from our side of the ocean. There's a common thread there. Oh, Islamophobia. It's because they're Muslim guy. That's why you're doing this. No. In fact, I'll remind you of another story that this actually reminds me of that has nothing to do with Muslims at all. I'll do that after the break on The Guy Benson Show.
1: 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The Guy Benson Show.

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1: 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Nearly three-quarters use sports apps, while 39% report frustration with managing multiple subscriptions to follow sports they care about. 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

0: welcome back. Oh, well, that was all about Muslims and Islam and just quoting stuff to you. Well, you're focused on that. Why are you so focused on that? Well, I'll just remind you, what was it, just a few weeks ago? And last week, I did a whole story about James Tallarico, the Senate nominee in Texas, about his church. All right, so I'm a Christian. He's a Christian. And I pointed out there was the video of his pastor saying that there are people in the church who wish the attempted assassination against President Trump had been successful. And she also said that at her church, a vast majority of parishioners would probably self-identify as agnostics or atheists rather than Christians. And I just suggested, I'm not one to judge other people's Christianity, but if you're in a church where the pastor says most people here would say they're atheists or agnostics, I don't think that's really a body of Christ, if that's the case. It's like a weird political cult under a steeple. So, you know, we can talk about different houses of worship and candidates, not just Muslims. Equal opportunity if we want to call some things out on the Guy Benson Show. New hour next. On September 17th, 1787, 39 delegates gathered in Philadelphia to sign a document that would change the course of history. Of course, we're talking about the U.S. Constitution. It did more than just establish a government. It created a framework for self-governance under law, dividing political power, limiting its exercise, and protecting the liberty of the American people. We the people reminds us that government doesn't grant our rights. Its authority comes from the people it serves. This month, my friends at Americans for Prosperity are asking each of us to take a few minutes to return to the document itself. 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
6: High-stakes meetings in 1 week. I'm Lisa Lucera, Fox News. President Trump said to meet face-to-face with China's President Xi Jinping on Wednesday. Senior administration officials say the president will greet Xi at Joint Base Andrews, an unusual move. Typically, the president greets foreign leaders at the White House. The two will hold talks, and Xi and his wife are guests of honor at a state dinner.
7: Before the Xi sit-down, the president attends the United Nations General Assembly and plans to huddle with Gulf leaders at a critical moment in the Iran war.
6: Fox's Peter Doocy at the White House. Yesterday, the State Department said it granted visas to top Iranian officials ahead of the UN General Assembly. Earlier this week, it denied visas to members of the PLO and Palestinian Authority, including President Mahmoud Abbas. The president announcing he's made a deal with Denmark to increase the U.S. military presence in Greenland, writing in a social media post, the deal gives the U.S. permanent control over security and all other needs. All three nations expected to sign off on the agreement next week. President Trump says he's barring CNN, MS Now, and Politico from the White House due to what he called unfavorable coverage and threatened to more bans could come. A solar energy program gets a new green light from a federal judge.
8: The $7 billion Solar for All program was terminated by the Trump administration last year, with the EPA administrator calling the Biden-era grant program a boondoggle. It was part of the larger Greenhouse Gas Reduction Fund, meant to help thousands of projects aimed at fighting the effects of climate change. Just last month, the federal appeals court ruled that fund was improperly terminated. Now, a federal judge in Rhode Island rules in a separate lawsuit that it was illegal legal to rescind the Solar for All funding, which was intended to make solar power accessible to more than 900,000 lower-income Americans.
6: Fox's Lisa Brady, America's listening to Fox News.
9: Here's your LAX 18 storm tracker forecast. It is still a very warm evening for us, but some are dealing with a few showers and some thunder. The rain likely will fade into the night as temperatures cool to the upper 60s. For the weekend, Saturday starts fine. We'll see some sun, but then more rain and storms will fire up in the afternoon as we warm to around 90. Sunday is similar, but just a touch warmer. Highs will be in the low 90s with a few scattered thundershowers around. I'm meteorologist Emily McKinney on Lexington's news, traffic, and weather station, 97.3 FM, WVLK.
10: How did I lose weight? And I did. 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I did. I love this stuff. 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

0: generation of conservative talk. Right here, right now. Fair, fun, and backed by the trusted voices and reporting resources of Fox News. 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And now, here's your host, Guy Benson.
1: It's a new hour on The Guy Benson Show. We're in New York City. 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Catch me tonight on Gutfeld, 10 p.m. Eastern Time on the panel for the full hour. Kennedy is sitting in for Greg. And my next guest is also on the panel. It should be a lot of fun. We'll be on Gutfeld together tonight. Before we get to that, quickly a Fox News alert. With the Dow shedding 97 points at the close today, finishing the week south of 52,000 at 51,680. And President Trump, meanwhile, is speaking. Is he in the Oval? Looks like he's in the Oval, maybe taking some questions. We will monitor that, but that's just going on right now at this hour. Joining us here in studio in our New York headquarters is Dagan McDowell, anchor and analyst on Fox Business Network, co-host of The Bottom Line, also co-host of The Big Money Show. Dagan, looking forward to Gutfeld tonight, and great to see you here.
2: You look very handsome.
1: Oh, and you
2: look
1: very...
2: Thank you for having me.
1: You look very beautiful. Let's talk about a few things here. I want to start with the fiscal state of the country. I mean, we just saw this rate hike. It was unanimous. Mm-hmm. I know... The president isn't thrilled. What do you make of that move?
2: The Federal Reserve had gotten to the point where they had to hike interest rates, I think. And not to, you know, they're not trying to slow the economy down, but you have to, given the precarious fiscal state of the U.S., mm-hmm. we're what, 40, almost, $41 trillion in debt, thereabouts. We're running you'll be north of $2 trillion deficit this year. We're paying in interest. So far, we'll pay $1.3 trillion in interest on the debt this year. In order to keep borrowing at that level and not have longer-term interest rates get out of control, meaning that investors will be comfortable continuing to lend to the United States, the Federal Reserve has to make sure people loaning to the U.S. are confident that inflation will remain under control, that it won't get out of control. Because if they start to believe that it's getting away from our Federal Reserve, people lending to the U.S. will demand much higher payment
1: and things
2: much higher
1: worse.
2: Compensation. So therein lies the problem. Like, you have to keep, we're sitting on such a ginormous principal at this point. We have to keep our borrowing costs and rates as low as absolutely possible, and also manage those inflation expectations and fears so people believe with confidence we won't lose control of inflation, because it will spiral and spiral quickly. And then you have to grow the economy rapidly to continue bringing in revenue. We are running what is called a primary deficit, where we don't bring in enough revenue to cover the costs of running the United States, excluding the interest costs. And I think it's just a horrible spending problem that's the Republicans' biggest failure, is not cutting spending.
1: And they'd say, oh, well, look, we cut here, we cut there, but ultimately the debt has gone nowhere but up. The Democrats are fiscally insane. The Republicans are fiscally reckless. Mm-hmm. And one of the reasons why, like, when I break with the president, I do it for a reason. I think this dividends, $5,000 checks to everyone. I mean, there's the inflationary element there would exacerbate a problem that's already crushing this term in terms of public opinion. The price tag associated with that is north of $1 trillion. And you just talked about it. We're already at a $2 trillion annual deficit. I mean, there's multiple reasons here why it's like not the place or time, if ever.
2: I you know, somebody called me a rhino today, and I said, I'm sorry if facts hurt your feelings, that you're the problem if the facts hurt your feelings. It's not, and I was talking about like gasoline prices and the cost of living and mortgage rates, which are at 7%. Like the 10-year treasury yield was at over 5% today. That's a 7% 30-year fixed rate mortgage. Boom. There you go. But these checks, these $5,000 checks, you're absolutely right. One, I heard Howard Lutnick, the Commerce Secretary, last week talking about where the money would come from. And he said something.
1: Tariff magic.
2: Yeah, that's just an impossibility.
1: It's made up.
2: Here's where it's going to come from. The United States government would have to borrow an additional $1.2 trillion on top of the $2 trillion deficit that we're already in. We simply can't borrow that much more money
1: without fuel inflation.
2: Which will cause just the interest rates to go even higher because lenders and bond investors are already concerned about our level of indebtedness and just the simple supply of treasury debt that's entering the market. When you flood the market with supply, it would drive the price down.
1: Yeah.
2: And so it hurts your investment.
1: It's a very bad idea. And he also said he could do it without Congress. That is just flat.
2: But also,
1: wrong.
2: You don't. So if you're worried about gasoline prices, you don't. So the market fixes itself. If there is a supply crunch, this is supply tightness, particularly with diesel. You want higher prices to curb demand. So there isn't an actual supply shock. That's how the markets work. So you don't give people extra money to juice demand when there are shortages. That's where that causes problems and inflation. Like the checks during COVID are what started all of this, is the runaway inflation. You don't give people money to spend when inflation is high to begin with.
1: With the existing problems, forgetting the dividend scheme, whatever he's calling it, it's a bad enough problem right now. We have about a minute left. AI seems like one of the ways to grow at least a little bit out of this to make this more viable or sustainable, but it looks like there's a big political backlash to AI, some of which I understand, but are we in the process potentially of shooting ourselves in the foot if it crosses a line into hysteria? 45 seconds.
2: I am not believing or buying this hysteria. I don't care who's peddling it. I am not falling into the trap that we fell into during COVID.
1: I think Trump is directionally right on this, by the way.
2: President Trump is doing a brilliant job of threading this needle. He understands the necessity for this tech. For our national security against China, we are a knowledge economy. We create knowledge, and artificial intelligence does that multifold. We cannot, it will be a gravity, if China takes over, there will be a gravitational sinkhole in China that basically destroys American prosperity.
1: Yeah, we can't let that happen. Let's continue this conversation perhaps later tonight, 10 p.m.
2: Yes,
1: Eastern, on Gutfeld. Looking forward
2: awesome.
1: To that. See you there. That is Dagan McDowell of Fox Business here on The Guy Benson Show. Much more to come in our second hour. Don't go anywhere.
0: Not the same talking points here. The Guy Benson Show.

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0: Benson were back. Hassan Piker gave that interview to Axios. Apparently, he's having some regrets about that. But as I stated yesterday and will say repeatedly, the reason that we spend so much time talking about Hassan Piker is because he is becoming a kingmaker in left-wing politics and increasingly within the Democratic Party. In fact, Alex Thompson, who did that interview, had this to say about Piker's influence. Cut five.
1: Hassan Piker, by his own admission, is a provocateur, says things that, you know, in case, you know, seem to incite political violence or at least suggest that. And, you know, I really pushed him on every single statement. And the reason I pushed him was because he is influential. He does have a real constituency on the left wing of the Democratic Party. It's why he has become a fixture in this midterm cycle, and he could even become a force in the future. And the Democratic Party, you know, officials at the very top are sort of, you know, a little bit in denial about his appeal, and they just hope he will go away.
0: Yeah, they are in denial, and they're sort of crumbling and catering to it. And it's hard to imagine a more toxic brand of politics than his. When Thompson there says that Piker seems to incite political violence, it's because he screams things like letting the blood of capitalists flow through the streets. Like, that's a paraphrase, but pretty darn close to the exact quote from him. He's like, you know, cut them and let their blood, their capitalist blood, run through the streets. He celebrated and mocked and ridiculed the assassination of Charlie Kirk. We played that audio for you just recently. He talks about the killing of a U.S. senator in Rick Scott. And while some people in that party are in denial about his appeal, a lot of them just agree with it. They are the people that are the base, and they love him. They love him for this anti-American violent stuff. But there's a lot of others who might feel queasy over it, but they are kind of paralyzed. They don't know what to do about it. They don't want to lose him and his voters because they got to have that sweet, sweet power. But someone who's not under any illusions is, at least for now, still Democratic Senator John Fetterman from Pennsylvania. Our colleague Chad Pergam asked him a question on Capitol Hill. Listen to cut four in this assessment.
2: Why do you think they're not building enough real estate in between Hassan Piker and some of these other candidates? Is that because some progressives support him?
3: Well, what I'm saying, it's like he's an individual that just declared that we are worse than Al-Qaeda, and Democrats are campaigning with him, defending him, and my and our base loves him. So like that, maybe I can't compete with that.
0: That's not denial. That's like throwing up his hands. He's like, are you kidding me? Here's a guy who says that we deserve 9/11 and that we, America, we are worse than Al-Qaeda. And quote, our base loves him. Maybe I can't compete with that. Yeah, maybe he can. Maybe he shouldn't want to. If that's the direction that they're headed, where John Fetterman, who's quite progressive on almost everything, but doesn't hate Israel irrationally and is somewhat sensible about the border and isn't trashing Donald Trump every other sentence, if there's not room for him in the party, but there's a room for America is worse than Al-Qaeda and deserve 9/11, I do wonder if there's a point at which John Fetterman decides, you know, maybe this isn't the party for me anymore. I'm not sure this is a party that would re-nominate him for Senate again. I think they are going to run him out on a rail if he tries to run for re-election as a Democrat. I'm not saying he should be a Republican. I think he's way too left-wing to be a Republican. But he's not nearly vitriolic and hateful enough to be the party's nominee for Senate in the future. That's my sense of it. By the way, in case you were wondering what Piker is up to in this interview beyond saying that we compare unfavorably to Al-Qaeda in the realm of terrorism, he was asked if the Middle East would be more stable if the Iranian regime had a nuclear weapon. I'll give you one guess what he said. Cut seven.
1: Do you think the Middle East would be more stable if Iran had a nuclear weapon?
4: I believe yes. I think that the Middle East would be more stable.
0: Okay. All right. So let me just jump in there. He's like, well, I'm not saying that we should have nuclear weapons in Iran, but it's a distraction. The nuclear conversation is a distraction. No, it's not. It is the centerpiece of what Iran and that regime is after. the death to America regime that's been chanting that for almost half a century and living that for almost half a century, killing our people as they can through their various proxies and tentacles for decades. They have been trying their very hardest to develop nuclear weapons, and it's not just for funsies. It is the opposite of a distraction. Thank goodness, finally, an American president really acted decisively on this front. But he also gives the game away before he says it's a distraction by affirming, yes, he thinks the Middle East would be more stable if Iran had a nuke. Now, it might be more stable in the sense that no one would dare stand up to Iran for all the terrible, deadly, lethal terrorist stuff they were doing to try to establish regional supremacy because they're afraid of nuclear annihilation. But I also just generally don't believe, sorry, that the world's number one state sponsor of terrorism, that's not me speaking, that is the U.S. State Department under multiple administrations, that is virtually the entire civilized world has identified the Iranian regime as the number one state sponsor of terrorism. They're a terrorist apocalyptic cartel that hates our country. The idea that them having nukes would make everything more stable is crazy. But I think, actually, deep down, he would have no problem with it because our enemies are his friends. And our friends are his enemies. And his biggest enemy seems to be us. Don't ask me about it, ask him. When he says that we're worse than Al-Qaeda and deserve 9/11, and I hate this country and despise it with every fiber of my soul, and all the things that he said over and over again. Last but not least, it seems like he's maybe having a few regrets. He went on his stream seeing all the criticism of how poorly he performed under this scrutiny. And now he's having sort of this existential crisis about it. Oh, maybe I shouldn't have done the interview at all. Cut 15.
4: You used pound for pound wrong, but it was clear what you were saying. I don't want to argue. I think it's much better that it would have been, first and foremost, would have been probably better if I just didn't do the interview at all. Having said that, it certainly would have been better if I didn't say pound for pound. Sometimes it's fine, even if things are correct, perhaps, even if things are correct, perhaps not everyone can say them. Perhaps someone with a name like Hassan, who is being aggressively slammed into the campaign of a guy who's named Abdul, should not be saying those things. Regardless, I'm too hard-headed and too stubborn to a fault, especially when it comes to analysis and perspective.
0: No, his fault isn't stubbornness. His fault is thinking that we're worse than Al-Qaeda. It's not about using pound for pound wrong, dude. It's the disgusting moral equivalency where we end up on the wrong side of your morality scales compared to Al-Qaeda. While, of course, you do a lot of cover for communist China because you're also a communist. And then he tries to play, like, you know, the identity card. Oh, maybe it's because my name's Hassan and I'm being slammed into the campaign of a guy named Abdul. That's because you guys are best bros and you were invited by him to come campaign with him. We didn't invent that. That's what you guys chose to do together as friends and fellow travelers and people with the same worldview. It's not because your name is Hassan and Abdul. If your name was, you know, Joe and Mike, if you were saying, in your case, that America deserved 9/11 and that we're worse than Al-Qaeda, I think the objections would be exactly the same. Don't let the identity stuff be your excuse. Although, I mean, they're addicted to it. They don't have other arguments. So that's what we got there as he's agonizing over his poor performance in that interview. The Guy Benson Show is back with more after this break. Don't go anywhere.

How did I lose weight? And I did. Lean, right here. I did. I love this stuff. Listen, Brickhouse Nutrition been with me for a long time. So chatting with Miles, I'm up at like 235. True story, I never minded being 235, but you know what minded? My knees that were falling apart and my back. 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I said, I got to lose some LBs, Miles. He said, Dan, we're going to sic our team of docs and researchers on it, and we're going to get you a really good product because I don't want to take a lot of these needles and stuff. 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
1: We are halfway through the Guy Benson Show on this Friday from New York City. 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
2: Guy, welcome back. It's great to be back with you again.
1: Thank you very, very much. I want to get into a couple specifics potentially here, but let's just start with the zoomed out view of the midterm elections. I'm watching the polling, and there are some exceptions, right, where some polls look kind of surprisingly good for Republicans in certain races, like the New Hampshire Senate race seeming to come out of nowhere a little bit, and there's a few

0: other bright spots potentially, but overall, the cloud is dark and getting darker for the Republicans, at least in the polling. Is this a question of, you know, how bad does it get for the GOP in November? Is that premature? What is your lay of the land right now?
1: Well, Guy, in Senate races in particular, it's important to remember that candidates matter. Candidate quality is a pretty big deal. So that's why you're seeing polls that show a swing state like Maine or Michigan with strong Republican candidates like Mike Rogers and like
0: Susan Collins
1: in Maine. That's why those races are statistically tied in most of the polls. And why you look at a state like Kansas or Texas, where Democrats are unusually competitive in those very conservative states, because Democrats have actually run good candidates, as opposed to El Sayed and the main challenger, Troy Jackson. You know, the big difference. So I think that's important to underscore, that New Hampshire is a competitive race because former Senator Chris Sununu is a very well-liked, popular, defined candidate, and you have that kind of brand name identification there. I would also say that the environment, as you allude to, Guy, is really tough for the Republican Party, and I don't think President Trump has made the job of Republican candidates any easier. I don't think the midterm convention held last week, making him front and center in a lot of these campaigns is a positive thing for candidates who usually want to be their own person, their own independent brand, especially when the president's job approval is under 40%. I think there's a lot of messaging challenges on everything from the economy to foreign policy to immigration that is making it harder for Republicans to run effective campaigns. So there is that overall drag on the Republican brand that I don't see changing any time until November. So this is going to be a race a midterm year where the environment certainly favors the Democrats. The question is, in these individual races where Democrats nominated from very extreme or very weak candidates, and Republicans nominated strong candidates or have strong candidates running in those races, can that make a difference when the headwinds are as challenging as they are for the Republican Party?
0: Well, and there's also just so many, at least in theory, there's a limited universe of competitive seats in the House, too. So, you know, the Republicans could have overall a pretty darn bad night, and it still wouldn't necessarily approach, you know, some of these tidal wave numbers in terms of seats going the other direction. I mean, unless the bottom truly falls out for the GOP, which I guess is one scenario that you've got to take at least somewhat seriously here, right? I mean, I've seen some people, I think this might be way, way overzealous, but some people are talking about, if you look at the current polling, could the Democrats, you know, they need 4 net seats in the Senate to take over. They're talking about ending up with 52, 53, 54 Senate seats in a huge wave here. I mean, I think it's plausible. I'm just not sure how likely it is. It might just depend on, you know, does the Republican base come home? Do they show up, especially in a lot of these red districts and red states? If the GOP has a serious enthusiasm problem on top of the enthusiasm advantage that the Democrats have, on top of the anger independents are feeling, maybe that's the sort of the perfect storm, worst case scenario that could lead to true disaster for the Republicans if it doesn't get turned around. I'm just not sure if that's likely.
1: Yeah, the risk for Republicans writ large is that a lot of their own voters don't even show up, and that is hard to measure in a poll. You can see sometimes you see an enthusiasm gap, but it gets closed before Election Day. But I'm not sure if that's going to happen this time around. In fact, I think one of the big reasons in Michigan with Abdul El Sayed and his associations and his own views you know, Middle East policy and associated with anti-Semitic people like Hassan Piker. One of the reasons that's become such an important factor in the race is not only because a lot of Jewish voters are rightly apoplectic, but it's also that Republican and people who are just, you know, that might not otherwise show up, especially Republican-leaning voters, are probably going to turn out in a way that they may not otherwise show up because they view El Sayed as too extreme for their state. So that's, I was actually talking to a Republican pollster who said that there's a turnout issue in a lot of states that were polling in. The one exception is Michigan, because the candidate on the Democratic side is so flawed. So there's different dynamics in every state. On the House side, I am a little more bullish on Democratic chances. just because House races tend to be less about candidates, with some exceptions, but it's usually more of a reflection of the generic ballot because, you know, candidates aren't as well known,
0: sure.
1: and it's just people want to vote Team Red and Team Blue. If you look at the generic ballot, I mean, it's pretty rough. You led the segment with the numbers being as bad as they are for the Republican Party. The New York Times Siena poll almost had almost a 10-point lead on the generic ballot for the Democratic Party. So with that overall big picture landscape, you know, yeah, the redistricting helped the Republicans on the margins. But I'm on record. I think I gave an interview to Axios a couple weeks ago where I predict about 15 to 20 House seats flipping. That's still my overall prediction. I think it's going to be a pretty comfortable, maybe not a huge landslide that we've seen. We've seen numbers in wave elections that are bigger, but given how polarized we are, right, and given how few swing seats there are, 15 to 20 would be, I think, a pretty sizable number for the Democrats.
0: By the way, you did mention that Maine Senate race. I just want to stay there for a second or come back to it, because something occurred to me yesterday. I was actually talking to a few people about it. Because Graham Plattner was hounded out of that race, although, I mean, he won the primary, and the Democrats, once again, the Party of Democracy, nullified one of their elections to replace a problematic candidate, it seems like a lot of the attention, which was white hot on that race, kind of faded away once Plattner was out. You know, Susan Collins has a strong brand in that state. She has proven very resilient and capable in the past. I just think that now that the eyes have moved elsewhere, no one's talking about Troy Jackson, her new opponent that they've thrown in there. He's endorsed by Hassan Piker. He's endorsed by the DSA, and he thanked them for their support. I mean, it's not like the Democrats did a course correction. You know, obviously, to our knowledge, this guy doesn't have a Nazi tattoo or some of the other issues, although, you know, he was like throwing stuff at women. There's a history there that's quite disturbing. But just ideologically speaking, it's not like the Democrats pulled a little bit back from the brink in terms of extremism in Maine. They've got a DSA Pikerite still running in that race. And I feel like a lot of the national media kind of has stop thinking about that race, and I know our audience at WLOB has not, but nationally speaking, I think that that's been lost a little bit with all the attention paid to El Sayed in Michigan, which is very much justified, right? It's a very important race. You know, Troy Jackson's name isn't El Sayed, but it's a lot of crossover in terms of ideology.
1: Yeah, I mean, look, there's a very deep strain of progressivism in Troy Jackson's record, which is something that I think you'll hear more from the Collins campaign on. But that's why there was so much universal insistence that Plattner drop out of the race once the baggage just became so insurmountable with the rape allegations.
0: Right.
1: Running against someone like Susan Collins, it's in the Democrats' interest to kind of keep their heads down and try to play prevent defense, essentially. Run out the clock and hope that the national environment will take over. Now, Susan Collins is one of the most able campaigners, one of the most bipartisan. She's always relied on a very strong bipartisan basis of support. And you're still seeing that in Maine, even though things have gotten more partisan over time. And the polls show, by the way, guys, with Troy Jackson in the race, he may have a 2 or 3 point lead. It's within the margin of error. It's still very, very competitive, and a lot of the ads haven't come on in full swing. There's going to be a lot more negative advertising in the coming months. So that race is very much a jump ball. You know, I think it's what that race always was seen as. It's a race between Susan Collins's independent brand and ability to win broad bipartisan coalitions of support versus the rough national environment in a bluish state for the Republican Party.
0: Something that we've mentioned a few times this week, including to the Senate Majority Leader John Thune when he was on the show, there have been a number of really positive economic developments that have been announced and rolled out in the last couple of days. You know, there was a great jobs report last month, poverty at an all-time low last year in the United States, and Americans have never been richer, household income going up. There are some really bright spots. You know, it's not even silver linings, really bright spots in the economy. Now, of course, it's dampened the picture overall by gas prices, which then bleed into everything else. You know, the cost of energy affects and impacts everything. The cost of groceries, people unhappy about that. There's the tariffs question. There's, of course, the after effects and still ongoing in terms of what's happening in the Strait of Hormuz. There are plenty of concerns out there. And we saw the interest rate hike this week because of the sticky inflation that continues to be a big problem. It does seem like the bad stuff is breaking through. The good stuff, which absolutely exists, is not. That can't just be a messaging problem, but maybe that's part of it as well. It doesn't really feel like the Republicans are doing very much of anything on the economic front and trying to talk about other things rather than telling, at least trying, right, to tell their part, their good part of the story.
1: Well, let me add another elephant in the room from this week, which is AI and the White House's response to a lot of growing fears. I've actually never seen an issue that really just, even though it started in terms of some insider conversations with leading tech CEOs and then kind of going on social media and raising the fear of AI apocalypse. I mean, if you look at the polling, that issue became universally known overnight, and it's a real fear with a lot of voters. And I think there was a big blunder from both the president and the vice president earlier in the week, basically saying we're not going to do anything about it. We're not, nothing to worry about here. That is a sleeper issue in this campaign. I think it's one that Republicans would be wise to get in ahead of. If we're only to preempt some of the very socialist-minded and left-wing schemes of Bernie Sanders and other House Democrats that are trying to stop AI instead of having smart and basic regulations that create a rule of the road for how these new technologies are handled. But that's an issue that affects the economy too, Guy. I think that a lot of the worries that Americans have are embedded in kind of anxieties about what AI is going to portend and the risks that have been publicized over the last couple of weeks. And that doesn't help when the two most powerful figures, the Republican figures in the country, and Trump and Vance, are basically poo-pooing those concerns and saying we're not going to do anything about it.
0: Well, it's a complicated issue and it's something that we're talking about here, and I'm not sure people are having the most nuanced conversation about it, at least not right now. We'll see how that plays out in the election. When we come back, Josh, I do want to talk about a few more Senate races in particular. We'll get to that coming up.
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0: What keeps you up at night? 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

0: with our guest, Josh Krasauer, here on the Guy Benson Show. So, Josh, one of the questions that I pose to Tim Scott, who's the NRSC chairman this cycle for the Republicans, is if you look across that Senate map, I know we talked about Maine, we talked about Michigan, we talked about New Hampshire. It seems like, okay, fine, those are all purplish-blue states. It's the red states that seem to be a real source of consternation right now, including in some of these Senate races. I mean, North Carolina, barring some sort of miracle, that seat looks gone. Similarly, in Georgia, it looks like John Ossoff is ahead somewhat comfortably. You never know. You never know, right? I'm not writing any of these things off. Stranger things have happened, but if I were a betting man, it doesn't seem like those are likely seats to go the other way. And then you look at this quartet of Trump won states, now not just Trump won, but states that Trump carried by double digit margins in 2024, where the Senate races are either statistically tied or the Republicans might be slightly behind in Ohio, in Iowa, in Texas, in Alaska, right? If your theory is eventually the Republicans will come home, and even if they might lose ground, there's such a cushion there that the Republicans will ultimately hold serve in those places, then the Senate picture actually looks a lot better. It brightens considerably for the Republicans. But if you're talking about one or two or more of those Trump plus 10, 11, 12, 13, 14 states going the other direction, I mean, that's where I think you probably start to lose some sleep if you're a Republican operative.
1: Yeah, there are two ways of looking at those races, and the big races on the red state map that I'm watching are Ohio, Iowa, Texas, and Alaska. And to be honest, Florida is actually still on the radar, and Kansas, the vice president was campaigning for the Republican there this week. So there's some even redder states. South Carolina, too. The polls are showing
0: Nebraska,
1: Nebraska. I always think the fundamentals are the most important thing to look at when you're looking at a Senate race. And the reality is that these are all states that Trump won by at least 11 points. And if you go to Kansas, you're talking about 18, you know, South Carolina's 18 points, Kansas, I think it's 16 or 17 points. It would take even the most bullish generic ballot numbers for the Democrats don't show a national swing even close to that far to getting, you know, for the numbers moving to 16 points in one direction. I think in Texas, you got a unique example. We have a really weak Republican nominee who doesn't seem to want to campaign and is not a very on-message candidate and has lots of scandals, and Ken Paxton. That's the kind of individual candidate quality that can get you from maybe, you know, the environment gives you 8 points and maybe you get more points because you're such a weak candidate in Texas. And maybe that's how a Democrat wins that state. But, boy, Democrats need to almost run the table in some of these. You have to win at least two of those red states, maybe even more if they lose Michigan or Maine. So, you know, it's a pretty risky bet, or the odds are not that great, in my view, that Democrats are going to have such a favorable national environment that they're going to run the table in all these very red states. I think they may pick off one or two. Maybe that'll be enough to get to the 50 Senate seat mark, but it's just hard to see everything going their way, given how conservative. You're going to have to win a number of Republican voters to actually win a lot of these red states.
0: All right, so based on that, to wrap things up, where things stand here in mid-September, and we can revisit this, let's say, a month from now, when we're a lot closer and some of the voting's underway, et cetera, a lot of the voting's underway. But as things stand right now from where you sit, you put the over-under for House seats for the Democrats where? And the over-under at what, like 49 on Senate seats for Democrats?
1: Yeah, I would say it's, in terms of pickups, I was interviewed by Axios, so I this was a few weeks ago, but I'm pretty consistent with where I see things. The 15 to 20 House seats, which would be a good night, a very good night for Hakeem Jeffries, but it wouldn't be an overwhelming Democratic majority given that there's only so many competitive seats out there. But 15 to 20 I see as sort of the range I'm looking at in the House. I mean, the Senate is a lot more unpredictable, and I kind of go back and forth. I would say about three Senate seats, which would get Democrats to, I believe, 50-50. Oh, no, you need four to 50-50, so we'll get them to 49 seats. But look, a lot depends on El Sayed in Michigan. Like, this is one of the worst candidates I've ever covered, but the wave is so intense in a lot of the purple and blue states. So, you know, Maine and Michigan are the ones that I think are the most unpredictable, where the normal rules of politics in my two decades of covering elections would say someone like El Sayed or someone with Troy Jackson's progressivism, really hard sell in those swing states. But we are in different times, and I think it's a little unpredictable.
0: Yeah, which wins out, their radicalism as candidates or the national environment, right? That's a huge question, and I guess we'll know soon enough. And we'll see if you're reassessing any of those predictions in the next couple of weeks. Josh Krasauer, Fox News radio political analyst. You can read his work, editor-in-chief at Jewish Insider. Follow him on social. It's a great follow, at Josh Krasauer. Josh, thanks so much.
1: Thanks, guys.
0: The final hour. The Guy Benson Show on this Friday, coming up next. Mary Catherine Hamm in the house when we return.
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15: An uncertain future. I'm Lisa Lacera, Fox News. The Sanity Center for the Performing Arts indefinitely shut down after its board voted to close it for repairs.
16: The problem with the Kennedy Center, it loses for years. It's lost between $60 and $100 million a year. It loses that every year. It's not an economically sound thing.
15: The center's board is made up of allies of President Trump. The president suggesting he deserved recognition for trying to save it and claimed he could secure the $257 million that Judge Block plans to return President Trump's name to the building and ordered 30 days notice before any major changes are made. This evening, thousands protested outside the Kennedy Center, expressing concerns that President Trump may tear it down. The president has barred CNN, MS Now, and Politico from the White House due to what he called unfavorable coverage. And has threatened more bans could come. President Trump announcing all 50 states have signed on to participate in a new drug pricing model for the U.S.
17: President Trump says the program will give most favored nation pricing to some drugs, promising deep discounts.
16: Economic advisors estimate that the most favored nation's deals that we're extending to states today will save Medicaid over $64 billion.
17: His administration has struck pricing agreements with more than two dozen drug makers. During the announcement in the Oval Office, he told reporters, quote, this one thing alone should win us the midterms. It comes as recent polling shows that affordability is at the top of many voters' concerns ahead of the November elections.
15: Fox's Sanjay Powers. Next week, the president will be in New York City for the UN General Assembly. He's expected to meet with leaders of Gulf states on the sidelines as the conflict with Iran drags on. Wednesday, He'll sit down at the White House with China's President Xi Jinping, and Xi and his wife will be the guests of honor at a state dinner. 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
3: Here's your LAX 18 storm tracker forecast. It is still a very warm evening for us, but some are dealing with a few showers and some thunder. The rain likely will fade into the night as temperatures cool to the upper 60s. For the weekend, Saturday starts fine. We'll see some sun, but then more rain and storms will fire up in the afternoon as we warm to around 90. Sunday is similar, but just a touch warmer. Highs will be in the low 90s with a few scattered thundershowers around. I'm meteorologist Emily McKinney on Lexington's news, traffic, and weather station, 97.3 FM, WVLK.
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8: How did I lose weight? And I did. 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I did. I love this stuff. 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
1: 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Kennedy in that chair tonight. And then tomorrow I'll be on the Big Weekend Show, co-hosting the Saturday edition with that crew, 5 to 8 p.m. Eastern Time on the Fox News Channel. With all that said, let's bring in our final guest of the week. She is very familiar to this audience. Best friend of the program, in fact, Mary Catherine Hamm, a Fox News contributor, Outkick columnist, podcaster, author. She wrote with me End of Discussion years ago. You can follow her on social media at MK Hammer. Mary Catherine, welcome back.
2: Hello. Thanks for having me.
1: So I want to start with something that I just saw this morning. Gavin Newsom, with a nod, a very, very belated nod to reality when it comes to COVID. Here's what he said in an interview. Listen to this.
3: Yeah, look, everyone's a genius in hindsight. So, you know, coulda, woulda.
4: Well, what would you do differently?
3: I had a whole chapter just about Purell. We were running around doing price gouging legislation against Purell, and everyone was thinking it was a Purell-based crisis. I mean, you know,
4: people were scrubbing their groceries.
3: Yeah, I mean, the idea that we closed beaches was insane in hindsight. Obviously, the schools taking too long. A lot of districts were open, but the big ones weren't. L.A. refused, and I regret that, obviously.
1: All right, so on one hand, Mary Catherine, I guess it's better for someone to say out loud that these things were regrettable slash insane. But, you know, by the same token, a lot of that wasn't necessarily hindsight or some sort of insight we could only finally come around to reality all these years later. Like, it was quite clear, maybe not everything perfectly, but a lot of the broad strokes, big stuff, early on, you didn't need hindsight. We knew these were terrible policy decisions. And the fact that it's taken till 2026 as he's looking toward a national campaign, potentially, I don't know, like, how much credit do you give him for finally saying the thing? Or is it cynical to finally say the thing?
2: Yeah, I give him almost no credit for a couple reasons. Woulda, coulda is very dismissive of everyone's issues with all these policies. He doesn't ever say what the damage caused was. He pretends that we didn't know outside was safe when we did, and he shut down beaches like the most idiotic thing you could possibly do.
1: Insane, he says now. Insane.
2: Insane. The school's not opening. Well, you know, there's some people who had something to do with that, including liberal school boards and liberal teachers unions that you don't want to say anything bad about, but you need to if you would like to prevent this happening again. And finally, the state of California surveilled churches that held services in 2020. And he just doesn't understand that these are important violations. He doesn't understand how much people were hurt by them. He doesn't understand what he did to people whose families were dying in the hospital, who they often could not visit or engage with in any way, or people whose cancer diagnoses were missed as a result of this inane policy that he was setting while he was sitting in the dining room at French Laundry.
1: Yep, and all celebrating themselves, he and Cuomo and Fauci, that, you know, they were the true guarantors of safety and the high priests of science, and all these knuckle draggers like Ron DeSantis and Brian Kemp were evil and engaged in all this human experimentation, and a loss of life was their fault. And now, I mean, it has to be somewhat vindicating for DeSantis, let's say, sitting down in Florida to listen to Gavin Newsom finally admit that effectively, the Florida model was correct all along. But it wasn't just, again, the hindsight point, because there were people in real time getting it right when the Newsoms of the world were getting it wrong and patting themselves on the back and excoriating others in the process. And just the last thought that comes to mind is, you were noting, like, the woulda, shoulda, coulda. Mm-hmm. On the coulda piece, that's short for could have. You know who could have played this a lot differently based on reality and real science at the time? The governor of the largest state in the country could have. He's not a bystander. He wasn't a bystander. He was one of the primary participants while hurling invective at the people who were getting it right at the time.
2: Right. His answer assumes who could possibly have gotten it right.
1: Right.
2: In fact, people got it right, and they're his adversaries that he has denigrated for years.
1: That is correct. And again, the cynicism at play here is, A, he's selling a book. B, he's selling a book because he's planning to run for president. And I think in a world where there's a lot of insanity happening in his party, he's making the calculation that being a very, quote unquote, progressive governor who's still willing to occasionally say things like, men and women's sports is unfair, and then he runs away from it. But, you know, depending on who he's in front of, he's willing to make these concessions. Oh, it was insane to close the beaches. It was regrettable what happened in the schools. He wants to kind of position himself and triangulate, if you will, as a potential voice of reason with the progressive bona fides. I'm not sure if it'll work for him, but I think that's how his brain is translating all of this right now. And then very quickly, before we move on from Governor Newsom, his comment while he was fly fishing on camera with Jake Tapper at CNN that, oh, of course he won't run for president if Kamala Harris is running. Did he just blurt that out? Is that some sort of calculation on his part? Does he know something that we don't know? What do you make of that?
2: I think that that revealed him to not be particularly strategic or smart in the way that he talks to people. I think the way that he talks to people is, oh, I'm going to sit next to this guy and I'm going to relate to this guy and I'm going to basically kind of say what I think they want to hear. And maybe he just like wasn't thinking it through, because once he says it, he kind of realizes that maybe that wasn't the right thing to say. Tapper is noticing that he's breaking news, and then Tapper says, like, I mean, I don't care. You do whatever you want, but it seems like you have a rationale for running. And as soon as Tapper gives him the rationale, he says, oh, yeah, that's a pretty good argument. So, like, what's he going to do in the future? Be like, yeah, I did say that, but then Tapper gave me a great argument for why I should run. So, like, I guess I'll use that. I think he's so self-involved in his own brain. I'm not sure he thought past this.
1: We also had Steve Hilton, who's running for governor, out there on the show this week, and he described what truly has been a years-long psychodrama between Newsom and Harris.
2: Right.
1: As they, you know, climb to the top of that greasy pole of left-wing Democratic politics in a one-party rule state, and they kind of have figured out different ways to have a detente. You know, he gets this and she gets that. She'll run for that and he'll go the other direction, and, you know, which these backroom deals, I just find the whole thing slimy, but I think now there could be a new front in that long simmering battle. And if it blows up, it'll be interesting to watch. Because we were just talking about the schools, Mary Catherine, in California, let's go across the country to the other coast, New York. New York has decided that the Regents exams, which have been required for a very long time in this state, will actually no longer be required. And they're coming up with all sorts of reasons and rationales and justifications and frankly, excuses for this. But it seems to me that the reason they're doing it is these standardized tests that have been around forever are, by definition, standardized. They offer meaningful benchmarks from which you can measure progress or lack thereof. And because there have been such failures in the schools, and the people responsible for those failures, especially these special interests and the teachers unions, are embarrassed by them, rather than fixing the failures, they want to eliminate the benchmarks. So you can't actually have this standardized over time sort of tracking of results. So it's like the results are bad. It reflects poorly on us. Let's get rid of the measuring sticks, which seems like yet another massive disservice or like educational abuse to the kids. But here's how one woke left wing Regents member justified it. Her name is Felicia Thomas Williams. This was her dressing up or putting the lipstick on the pig here. Listen.
5: And I am so thrilled that all New York State students will now be able to demonstrate their competency, which I know is the expectation, in a manner that showcases their strengths.
6: Yes.
5: And I think that it's very important for people to understand, because there have been certain comments that have been made that I completely disagree with, that are we dumbing down the ability for students? Quite the opposite.
6: Absolutely.
5: It's giving I know you maybe you've seen the cartoon where you have a fish climb a tree. Mm-hmm. Where you don't assess a fish on climbing a tree because fish can't climb trees, right?
6: Right.
5: So I am so thrilled about this. I just want to put it out there and say my question was answered, and I will give my time back. Thank you.
7: Thank you. I'm going to remember that one.
1: So that soundbite, Mary Catherine, began with giggling and ended with giggling. And sandwiched in between was this revisionism that actually, by getting rid of standards, you're letting the kids demonstrate their proficiency in a better way. And mm-hmm. don't forget the fish trying to climb the tree or something.
2: Yeah, I mean, I think if there's an analogies section of the Regents exam, she should study for it so she can figure this out. I think that asking students to read and do math is exactly how you should assess students. And I can't think of something more deeply insulting than saying that reading and math should not be how you evaluate these students because they can't possibly do it as a fish climbing a tree. That's a crazy thing to say. I also want to add, the New York Times ran an op-ed this week entitled, "This California Educational Juggernaut Doesn't Need the SAT," and here are two sentences from it. "What's made the University of California exceptional is its commitment to increase access without sacrificing excellence." The last sentence in that paragraph, "Students on University of California campuses may struggle with basic math, but they are graduating at record rates."
1: That's self-defeating.
2: That is an actual New York Times op-ed arguing that this is all great.
1: So, a couple things to unpack just for a second. On the New York point, that is such a good insight. By pretending that New York students being able to read and write and do math at grade level is akin to a fish that needs to swim in water that does not have limbs being unable to climb a tree. That is crazy town. Kids have been learning to do these things for generations, and they've been learning to do it quite well until they were getting screwed over by these special interests. And now that the results are falling, they want to get rid of the measuring sticks, as I said, and then say, oh, well, it's actually literally impossible, like a fish trying to climb a tree, literally impossible for the kids to succeed and do the things that they have, generations of kids have been able to do under this kind of instruction that we're failing them at. I just wanted to highlight your point. And then can you just read those two sentences again from California?
2: Yeah.
1: Because in my hearing of them, the second sentence completely disproves the first.
2: Yes, you're right to perceive that. Here are the two sentences. "What has made the University of California exceptional is its commitment to increase access without sacrificing excellence." Then you get a little bit of filler here. And then the last sentence of the paragraph is, "Students on University of California campuses may struggle with basic math, but they are graduating at record rates."
1: Hmm. I mean, it's.
2: I think you've diagnosed something for us here, op-ed writer.
1: And of course, this op-ed writer is trying to prove the opposite point of what they have accidentally proven, which is, look, we don't have to sacrifice standards because the excellence is still there. ... But they can't actually do the basic things anymore. But hey, they're still graduating at record rates. It is proving that they are gutting standards and dumbing everything down and turning these things into diploma factories, even though the basics aren't being achieved, let alone mastered, even at the collegiate level. I mean, who thought this was a good idea to write and publish this piece as if it's persuasive?
2: Well, and also, it made it through editors. Can you imagine submitting something like this to the New York Times and then being like, sure, this looks good to us? By the way, she is the author of the forthcoming California Dreams, the making and remaking of the University of California, which I assume carries this thesis forward. Perhaps she's a product of the University of California system in this day and age.
1: And perhaps in the year 2042, Gavin Newsom will say, oh yeah, well, that's obviously insane. Right? It'll just take him a couple decades to get there. Mary Catherine, let's take a quick break. When we come back, there's a controversy apparently in Texas. I would like for you to weigh in on that as soon as we return.
0: A fresh perspective on the topics of the day. 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
6: How did I lose weight? And I did. Lean, right here. I did. I love this stuff. Listen, Brickhouse Nutrition been with me for a long time. So chatting with Miles, I'm up at like 235. True story, I never minded being 235, but you know what minded? My knees that were falling apart and my back. I'm like, before I started really lifting, probably about 190. So 235 was a lot. I said, I got to lose some LBs, Miles. He said, Dan, we're going to sick our team of docs and researchers on it, and we're going to get you a really good product because I don't want to take a lot of these needles and stuff. You know what he did? He got lean. He got lean. I got lean using Lean, L-E-A-N. The product works. Me and Paula both use it. I'm now down about 200, 202. Losing weight's a pain. I've been there. You look in the mirror. You're getting a little gooey as you get older. No good. 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

0: The happy hour here on the Guy Benson Show. Mary Catherine Hamm is our guest with us on this Friday. Mary Catherine, I want to ask you a little bit here about a curriculum that has now been approved in the state of Texas. And here's the headline from the New York Post. Texas Board of Education approves controversial new high school curriculum tying radical Islam to 9/11 attacks. What exactly is controversial about that? That's the whole story of 9/11. Notwithstanding what Hassan Piker says, which, you know, we're worse than Al-Qaeda and we deserve 9/11. Maybe that's what these teachers' unions want us to teach. But for Texas to say, actually, they were motivated by radical Islam because that's their ideology, that is simply what happened.
1: That's simply what happened. You have to imagine that Osama bin Laden and Muhammad Atta are looking up from hell like, hey, no, that was us. That was why we did it.
0: Don't steal our thunder, man.
1: Yes. You cannot tell the story of 9/11 without that part of it. Read the last letter that Muhammad Atta wrote about the last night that they spent before they hijacked these planes and how they were supposed to spend it. I regret to inform all those who think this is controversial, it's almost nothing but Islam. It is praying together. It is reading the Quran. It is cleansing ritually because this was considered a religious observance under this fanatic form of Islam. These are simply the facts. And the smartest people can't figure that out because the smartest people are often just foisting the dumbest things upon us.
0: Yeah, and for a reason. I mean, some of it, I think, is willful blindness, to borrow a phrase from Andy McCarthy. But a lot of it is an agenda where they want untruths to now replace truths on this front. And as I mentioned earlier in the week on this show and in my column this week at the Washington Examiner, you mentioned the Muhammad Atta letter. How about the Osama bin Laden letter when he says to America, like sort of speaking rhetorically, all right, Al-Qaeda, what do you want from us? I'm paraphrasing. What do you want from us? And the first answer furnished by Osama bin Laden is, we want you to submit to Islam. Like, you might not think that that is the correct version of Islam and that we shouldn't paint with a broad brush. And I definitely agree with the latter part, at least. But you can't pretend as though that is not what drove the terrorists to hate us and kill us and try to, you know, terrorize us into submitting to Sharia law. That is their stated goal and continues to be. Last word, Mary Catherine.
1: Yeah, they hate our freedoms, foremost among them, the freedom to practice whatever religion we want or none at all. That they want to force Sharia law and Islam upon all of us. They're insane version of it, period. These are just the facts. They're written down for you. You can see them everywhere, but we have to be willfully blind, according to some people who want to protect others.
0: Mary Catherine Hamm is a Fox News contributor, OutKick columnist, best friend of the program. You can read the book that she wrote. It's fantastic. There was a co-author. End of discussion at MK Hammer on social. Mary Catherine, have a great weekend.
1: All right, talk soon.
0: More of the happy hour up next. Don't go anywhere.

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0: 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Guy Benson.
1: Earlier on today's show, we caught up here in New York City with our friend Dagan McDowell from Fox Business Network, The Big Money Show, The Bottom Line. A lot of economic news just in the last 48 hours, really. We covered a lot of it with Dagan. If you missed it, here's part of that discussion. Joining us here in studio in our New York headquarters is Dagan McDowell, anchor and analyst on Fox Business Network, co-host of The Bottom Line, also co-host of The Big Money Show. Dagan, looking forward to Gutfeld tonight, and great to see you here.
2: You look very handsome.
1: Oh, and you
2: Thank
1: look
2: you
1: very,
2: for having me.
1: You look very beautiful. Let's talk about a few things here. I want to start with the fiscal state of the country. I mean, we just saw this rate hike. It was unanimous. Mm-hmm. I know the president isn't thrilled. What do you make of that move?
2: The Federal Reserve had gotten to the point where they had to hike interest rates, I think, and not to, you know, they're not trying to slow the economy down, but you have to, given the precarious fiscal state of the U.S., mm-hmm. we're 40, almost $41 trillion in debt, thereabouts. We're running you'll be north of $2 trillion deficit this year. We're paying in interest. So far, we'll pay $1.3 trillion in interest on the debt this year. In order to keep borrowing at that level and not have longer-term interest rates get out of control, meaning that investors will be comfortable continuing to lend to the United States, the Federal Reserve has to make sure people loaning to the U.S. are confident that inflation will remain under control, that it won't get out of control. Because if they start to believe that it's getting away from our Federal Reserve, people lending to the U.S. will demand much higher payment,
1: and things
2: much higher
1: worse.
2: Compensation. So therein lies the problem. Like,

0: you have to keep, we're sitting on such a ginormous principal at this point. We have to keep our borrowing costs and rates as low as absolutely possible, and also manage those inflation expectations and fears so people believe with confidence we won't lose control of inflation, because it will spiral and spiral quickly. And then you have to grow the economy rapidly to continue bringing in revenue we are running what is called a primary deficit, where we don't bring in enough revenue to cover the costs of running the United States, excluding the interest costs. And see, I think it's just a horrible spending problem that's the Republicans' biggest failure, is not cutting spending.
1: And they'd say, oh, well, look, we cut here, we cut there, but ultimately the debt has gone nowhere but up. The Democrats are fiscally insane. The Republicans are fiscally reckless. Mm-hmm. And one of the reasons why, like when I break with the president, I do it for a reason. I think this dividends, $5,000 checks to everyone. I mean, there's the inflationary element there would exacerbate a problem that's already crushing this term in terms of public opinion. The price tag associated with that is north of $1 trillion. And you just talked about it. We're already at a $2 trillion annual deficit. I mean, there's multiple reasons here why it's like not the place or time, if ever.
0: Somebody called me a rhino today. And I said, I'm sorry if facts hurt your feelings. You're the problem if the facts hurt your feelings. It's not. And I was talking about gasoline prices and the cost of living and mortgage rates, which are at 7%. Like the 10-year treasury yield was at over 5% today. That's a 7% 30-year fixed rate mortgage. Boom. There you go. But these checks, these $5,000 checks, you're absolutely right. One, I heard Howard Lutnick, the Commerce Secretary, last week talking about where the money would come from. And he said something.
1: Tariff magic.
0: Yeah, you're not, that's just an impossibility.
1: It's made up.
0: Here's where it's going to come from. The United States government would have to borrow an additional $1.2 trillion on top of the $2 trillion deficit that we're already in. We simply can't borrow that much more money
1: without fuel inflation.
0: Which will cause just the interest rates to go even higher, because lenders and bond investors are already concerned about our level of indebtedness and just the simple supply of treasury debt that's entering the market. When you flood the market with supply, it would drive the price down.
1: Yeah.
0: And so it hurts your investment.
1: It's a very bad idea. And he also said he could do it without Congress. That is just flat.
0: But also,
1: wrong.
0: You don't. So if you're worried about gasoline prices, you don't. So the market fixes itself. If there is a supply crunch, this is supply tightness, particularly with diesel. You want higher prices to curb demand, so there isn't an actual supply shock. That's how the markets work. So you don't give people extra money to juice demand when there are shortages. That's where that causes problems and inflation. Like the checks during COVID are what started all of this, is the runaway inflation. You don't give people money to spend when inflation is high to begin with.
1: With the existing problems, forgetting the dividend scheme, whatever he's calling it, it's a bad enough problem right now. We have about a minute left. AI seems like one of the ways to grow at least a little bit out of this, to make this more viable or sustainable. But it looks like there's a big political backlash to AI, some of which I understand, but are we in the process potentially of shooting ourselves in the foot if it crosses a line into hysteria? 45 seconds.
0: I am not believing or buying this hysteria. I don't care who's peddling it. I am not falling into the trap that we fell into during COVID.
1: I think Trump is directionally right on this, by the way.
0: President Trump is doing a brilliant job of threading this needle. He understands the necessity for this tech.
1: My full interview with Dagan McDowell, available online at GuyBensonShow.com. 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When we come back, yesterday was a whirlwind for me, a quick story from that, plus big weekend plans, I think, for Cookie with her niece, if I'm not mistaken. All right, we'll get those details, whatever they might be, in the home stretch next.
2: In the swamp, not of the swamp. Guy Benson.

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2: 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Kennedy taking the reins of the show tonight, which is going to be fantastic. And then the big weekend show tomorrow, 5 to 8 p.m. Eastern, Fox News Channel. I will be on for those 3 hours as well. GuyBensonShow.com, the website here. 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Bonus Benson on the weekends. All that good stuff. So you might be saying, well, hang on. You were in Kansas City to start the week. Then you were in D.C. yesterday. Now you're in New York. That's correct. In fact, I've got one more stop before I fully get home, at least for a day or two. It's a whirlwind.
1: Where are we going next?
2: Oh, it's just me. Sorry. And I'm not going to tell you where. It's an undisclosed location. It's like Dick Cheney on 9/11. I just don't want you to know where I am. Just
1: but I need to know.
2: No, we'll figure it out. I'll dial into the show. It'll be fine. But because I was off for the better part of a month and a half on paternity leave, I just knew what would have been spread out over multiple months was getting more and more pushed and crammed into the fall because I wasn't able to travel very much. I was at home with the baby and the family, and it was just great. But like my normal, somewhat frantic travel schedule that's inherent in the job was getting just squeezed into the fall. And I was just saying, like, warning everyone, it's going to be a lot. And true, that's definitely true, but it's fine. Like, this is part of the gig, and I'm grateful for all these opportunities. The thing is, though, yesterday, got up before dawn, got to the airport in Kansas City, flew home to Washington, D.C., then, like, quickly rebooted, like, got some exercise in, repacked my bag, did some actual yard work a little bit, and then did the show, and then went to the airport and flew to New York. So that was my day yesterday. And you might say, well, why not just fly from Kansas City to New York? And yes, I mean, that would be in many ways the logical thing to have done, except I wanted to see my spouse and hold my kids, which I was able to do very briefly, but that's better than nothing. So I was, you know, giving little cheek kisses to my newborn daughter, who is doing great and eating so much and sleeping well, knock on wood. And then my son was not expecting that I'd be home. He didn't know I was coming home. I had FaceTimed him. I FaceTimed him in the car to the airport. And it was so cute but heartbreaking. He was like, hi, Dada Guy. Want to come to my house? And I was like, yes, bud. And then he's like, want to hang out with me? And it was like so cute. And so I then got home. He got up from his nap not knowing that I was home. And I walked into the room and he started like almost breaking his crib. He was jumping up and down so hard. Had a guy. He was so happy. And I just like held him in my arms and walked around the house for a while. And he told me about preschool and all that stuff. And even though it was just a little tiny bit, not nearly enough, it was better than nothing. And then I could tell him, as much as his nearly three-year-old brain can understand, Dada's going again to New York for some work, but I'm going to be home on this day, and then we're going to hang out. We're going to do this. We're going to do that. We're talking about all the things we're going to do. And so just being able to do that, not over the phone, but in person, worth it. Yesterday was a stressful, crazy day of travel. Worth it for that reason. And now we head into the weekend where I will be hard at work, right, tonight, tomorrow, traveling Sunday to my next undisclosed location where I'll be doing the show in an event on Monday. And Christine, I assume you'll be hard at work as usual on the weekend.
1: I mean, when can I get back to vacation mode?
2: I mean, isn't that just permanent? I feel like, you know how people have the little emojis they'll put on their Instagram, like, I'm on vacation mode. You should have that, but the opposite. Like, I'm on work mode.
1: Like, I'm actually working.
2: Yeah, people. I'm actually working. And that, you know, you throw that up every month or two. Just be like, wow, look at me.
1: There's just nobody to pay off right now.
2: Well, you did say that you were walking past the desk of one of our bosses. And she made a reference to like whatever she was eating or something. Well, and then,
1: yeah, earlier was lunchtime and her lunch looked very good. And I said, oh, what is that? And she told me, and she goes, it's a little carb heavy. And I go, yeah, but you know what? On Fridays, I like to carb up because, you know, we start drinking. And then I realized who I was talking to.
2: No, like, but that didn't dissuade you at all. Everyone knows.
1: And she wasn't fazed by that either.
2: Of course not. Our audience in Kansas City wanted you to have drinks in hand for your photos with them.
1: I forgot to tell you something.
2: What do you mean you have to carb up for drinking on the weekends? It's every day.
1: I do not drink every day. I like light meals during the week.
2: You had between 4 and 11 drinks at the Chiefs game on Monday.
1: It's just not true.
2: Multiple glasses of wine with dinner on Tuesday, and then maybe went out to a bar afterwards, as we discussed.
1: Did not.
2: And then on Wednesday night, the event was at a brewery, and you were glugging away and trying to get our driver to join you, and thank goodness he didn't.
1: Ate my dinner and yours.
2: You did. You did while I was on stage. So that, and then Sunday night when you traveled, did you have any drinks on the flight or when you arrived?
1: I did not.
2: That was not convincing.
1: I didn't.
2: And now it's Friday, so it's time to carb up and get ready to finally get your drink on for the weekend. So you just casually mentioned this to a superior, who, again, totally unfazed by this.
1: Yeah.
2: And then tomorrow, where are you headed? I'll be working. I know you're going to be, you'll be working the ponies and not in the right carousel sort of way.
1: Yeah, we have Justin filling in, helping us out today. Justin, I'm hitting the racetrack tomorrow. Nice Sunday family afternoon.
2: Well, tomorrow's Saturday.
1: Yeah.
2: You just said Sunday.
1: Oh, God. I'm all over the place, aren't I?
2: Yeah.
1: Wait, can we?
2: I'm like, lay off the sauce a little
1: bit
2: there.
1: Can we?
2: No. Oh, no, I mean, this is how calendars work. It's how, this is another thing. I forgot to mention this. Your ongoing issues with time zones.
1: Do you remember when I freaked
2: out? You freaked out in Kansas City because you thought the time was an hour later because you forgot that Central Time exists. And at least that's only 1 hour off. We know we've had much worse in Europe, the West Coast, the poor treatment of Kim Strassel. This is like an ongoing saga.
1: Justin just goes, really? Okay, let me explain something. My work laptop is on East Coast time, and it doesn't change wherever I go. So I'm hard at work, just typing away, just making notes, typing away. And I look up and I notice the time and I thought we were an hour behind and and then my computer wasn't working and I think I just, you know, when I have computer issues, I mean.
2: Also virtually a daily experience. Like, have you tried unplugging it and plugging it back in?
1: And I didn't even want to tell you about the problems I was having on my computer because I knew you weren't going to believe me. I knew you were going to think it's user error. That's Bobby's go-to.
2: It's a glitch.
1: It's a glitch.
2: Yep, you got a lot of glitches. There's a lot of glitches in Cookie World, but
1: more than you know.
2: Oh gosh. But you know what? I will give you this. The work laptop clock not changing and then glancing up at it and having a moment of panic is a defensible excuse. That actually is plausible and makes sense.
1: Oh, thank you. What about the other stuff?
2: No. You're 0 for on the rest of them. I'll throw you one bone.
1: What about when I came in just to tell you I moved a guest back 5 minutes?
2: Yeah, we covered this. You remember that? Or
1: yeah.
2: You do? Or it's like,
1: no, I wanted to see if you would defend that now.
2: I definitely would not defend
1: that. One last thing I wanted to tell you.
2: Beyond the ponies?
1: Yeah.
2: And this is betting on ponies.
1: It's my niece's birthday.
2: How old is she turning?
1: 18.
2: So she's finally able to gamble. And you're taking her straight to a gambling establishment.
1: We've been to the racetrack before when she was younger. Of course. I just want to
2: clarify for the audience, you know, when you're interacting with ponies, it's either betting or murder. So this is the betting, right? We're not going, you're not showing up with some sort of knife or machete. I don't know what you use.
1: Someone asked me at the event at KCMO if I had a picture of Carousel. I said, no, I don't just carry around a picture of my pony.
2: I think you have one, though, in your phone because you've shown it to me like a trophy.
1: Oh,
2: like
1: yeah.
2: A serial killer shows off trophies.
1: Someone also sang Down in Acapulco.
2: Yep. We haven't played that drop in a while. We have to make sure that we get a few more of those in the coming weeks and months before your departure, which is something that we teased a little bit on Monday's show because it was sort of quasi-public. And we will have, again, plenty of time to say goodbye.
1: Slow roll.
2: Yeah, at the Elton John goodbye tour. We're coming full circle on home stretches here this week as I am getting ready for Gutfeld tonight, 10 p.m. Eastern Time, Fox News Channel. Big weekend show tomorrow as well. Back here on the radio on Monday from an undisclosed location. Just don't tell Cookie. We'll talk to you then. Have a great weekend, everyone.
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14: A major move. I'm Roxanne Evans, Fox News. President Trump will be meeting with China's Xi Jinping next week, but he's banning some media outlets from the White House before that happens. Fox's Peter Ducey reports.
15: Before the Xi sit-down, the president attends the United Nations General Assembly and plans to huddle with Gulf leaders at a critical moment in the Iran war. Asked to preview his remarks to the UN, the president is reflecting on last year's visit. Hoping to control coverage, President Trump posted today, effective immediately, I am banning fake news CNN, MS Now, and Politico from the White House as a result of their constant reporting fake news.
16: It's really just cumulative stories over the last few years. You get sick of it.
15: For decades, CNN, like Fox, has been part of a rotating 5-network TV pool, with crews traveling with the president all around the world.
14: Senate Minority Leader Chuck Schumer said on X, quote, at Donald Trump, this is democracy. You will not be able to manipulate the news or hide the truth, end quote. Vice President J.D. Vance hoped to give some Republican candidates a boost in Iowa today.
17: Vice President J.D. Vance touting Republican candidates, including Zach Lane for Iowa governor.
18: He's not plotting constantly on how to get into the next bigger and higher office. He is a man of conviction, and he's a man who cannot be bought or told by anyone what to do.
17: Telling a crowd in Council Bluffs, Lane, a farmer, believes in strong families and is committed to putting parents in charge of their kids' education.
18: Let's get him in the governor's mansion and let's put him to work for the state of Iowa.
17: Lane faces Democrat Rob Sand, the state auditor, in November, who has been campaigning on public safety and cutting costs. Kristen Goodwin, Fox News.
14: And investor Warren Buffett stepped down. 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
19: Here is your LAX 18 storm tracker forecast. It is still a very warm evening for us, but some are dealing with a few showers and some thunder. The rain likely will fade into the night as temperatures cool to the upper 60s. For the weekend, Saturday starts fine. We'll see some sun, but then more rain and storms will fire up in the afternoon as we warm to around 90. Sunday is similar, but just a touch warmer. Highs will be in the low 90s with a few scattered thundershowers around. I'm meteorologist Emily McKinney on Lexington's news, traffic, and weather station, 97.3 FM, WVLK.
7: How did I lose weight? 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

0: from the heart of our nation's capital, Washington, D.C. 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
1: It is Friday, September 18th, 2026. I'm Guy Benson from New York City today, the Big Apple. 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I'm a political analyst here at Fox News, a senior columnist at the Washington Examiner. 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The reason I'm here in New York City related to television is twofold. Number one, I'll be on Gutfeld tonight, 10 p.m. Eastern Time, Fox News Channel. Don't miss it or set your DVR. Kennedy is guest hosting, which is going to be awesome. Cannot wait for that. I was on America's Newsroom, actually, on set with Bill Hemmer and Jillian Turner this morning. And then tomorrow evening, I'll be co-hosting the Big Weekend Show, 5 to 8 p.m. Eastern Time, also on the Fox News Channel. Here on the radio today, Dagan McDowell will join us in our next hour, talking about the economy, the Fed rate hike, and beyond. Josh Krasauer also joins us in our middle hour to survey the landscape of the midterm elections. Is the bottom falling out of this thing for the Republicans? Or is some of that overstated, overblown? Josh is very sharp. We'll ask him about all of that as we're, just weeks away from November. And then Mary Catherine Hamm, best friend of the program. We've got a lot to get to with her in our final hour just after 5 p.m. Eastern. So that is all what lies ahead on today's program. I mentioned that I was on Newsroom on TV this morning, and one of the topics was an initiative by Mayor Mamdani. Here in New York, since we're here, we can talk about the communist mayor of this city, who's also extremely close with Hassan America Deserved 9/11 Piker. Mamdani, I guess, has proposed some new public bathrooms for $4 million. It's sort of like a pilot program. These are public restrooms, and it's 17 units, is my understanding. So you can do the math. It's everything is always insanely expensive when the government does it. But what's, I guess, controversial about this is there's going to be a timer where you have 10 minutes to do your business, and then the doors will open automatically on you after that. So, of course, a lot of jokes about it. And look, I try to be fair on this show. You know that I can't stand Mamdani or his policies or his program. I think he's a very dangerous figure. I think that big grin on his face all the time is a mask for a lot of very destructive things. But I can't get too mad about this one just because, and it may not work, and I think the price tag is way too high, which is just par for the course with government generally, right? So that's a fair critique. But I think part of the reason why they have this countdown clock, basically, like you get in there and the clock is ticking, you've got 10 minutes. But I think probably the motivation is, at least on some level, to prevent illicit activity from moving into those restrooms where, you know, drug use or other things like that, or people, homeless people moving in, using it as shelter. I think there are reasons why they might be testing this kind of technology out. I'm not sure it'll be a success. I think it's very expensive. But on the list of things that I'm upset with Mamdani about, this way, way down the list. I'll put it that way. However, there are some other things that I think we should spend more time thinking about and examining. And in fact, I did recently write a column at the Washington Examiner on a few of them under the headline, Mamdanism Falters in New York. And I reminded everyone, and we've played the audio on this show in the past, that Mamdani seems to be trying to at least rhetorically settle a bunch of scores all the way back to the 1980s. He will take shots at Ronald Reagan and Margaret Thatcher and take some of their, I think, very accurate truisms and famous phrases and try to rebut them decades later, now that they're not around to defend themselves anymore. But one of them is Margaret Thatcher's very, very iconic quote that the problem with socialism is that eventually you run out of other people's money. And Mamdani's attempt to push back on that, I thought, was really, really weak, because it actually is hard to disprove. Indeed, Thatcher has been vindicated time and time again. And look no further, actually, than the Mamdani agenda here in New York City. We've mentioned before that the mayor was congratulating himself, and a lot of his acolytes were saying, oh, look, this socialist came in and fixed the budget. They balanced the budget. Well, no, actually, it's a bunch of smoke and mirrors. They got a bailout from New York State taxpayers, and they kicked down the road a bunch of the really expensive obligations that'll be someone else's problem to fund years from now. That bill didn't go away. They just delayed it. That's not balancing the budget. That is a gimmick. So he could then at least pretend that, oh, look, I'm solving these things. I have solutions. They aren't solutions. There was also the free buses promise that he made. It was in some ways his signature promise on the campaign trail. Free buses in New York City. Well, that has been similarly punted into the future because they have no way of paying for it. However, as Gothamist reported recently, it still costs $3 to ride MTA's buses, despite Mayor Zohran Mamdani's campaign pledge to make them free. And the story goes on to explain that because he talked about it so much, a bunch of people have just internalized that they are either going to be free or ought to be free, so they aren't paying the fare, which in turn is creating all sorts of problems and disruptions for the law-abiding people who are paying the fares, where the fares might have to come up because of all this literal free riding. And his rhetoric, his empty promises, his unfulfilled promises, his unfunded promises are creating additional problems for the MTA and for the bus system in New York City. Imagine that. When you talk endlessly about free services, you foster a sense of entitlement and you create incentives that alters behavior that then harm the ultimate viability of the services that you said you wanted to make free. Meanwhile, I thought this story in the New York Times just, I think, a week or two ago was fascinating. A major Mamdani initiative that was rolled out with great fanfare is having all sorts of problems. And this is often what happens under so-called progress, where they will come out and say, look, we care, look at what we're doing. And then there's a combination of incompetence and lack of reality that creates a house of cards that blows over under even the slightest bit of adversity. So the New York Times had this story. I'll quote from it. Many early childhood centers have yet to receive funding to buy classroom furniture. This is right before the school year started. And basic supplies like pencils and paper, or to pay newly hired teachers and assistants. That's what the Times story says. So again, new initiative, new program. Look at us. Isn't socialism great? Mamdani just posting his wins. But then it actually isn't working. These schools are like, hang on, where's the funding? Where's the money? How does this work? Well, back to the story, quote, without the money, several providers have warned parents that the centers will not open when school starts. This was just a few weeks ago. Because of the delays, city officials had encouraged providers to apply for interest-free bridge loans from the city, not just for 2K programs, but also for 3K and pre-K programs. All right, so let's just pause there for a second because it actually gets worse again. They roll out this whole big plan. Free, free, free. There's going to be, you know, pre-K and child care. Isn't this great? Look how much we care about you. We're going to make the cost of living and child care and education more affordable. Aren't we terrific? And then the funding hasn't flowed properly, which would be big government incompetence, which is, you know, just inevitably tied to things like this. Government is just bad at what it does almost all the time. This is one of the internalized lessons of being a small government conservative, because you see the government fail and fall short over and over again, whether the intentions are good or bad. And I think sometimes it's a mix. But then once that money was not flowing, these schools, these early childhood centers were like, whoa, like, what do we do? We can't afford supplies. We were supposed to hire all these new people. How do we do that? There's no money. And the city said, oh, well, okay, sorry about the incompetence. Sorry about all these hiccups and bumps along the road. Here, apply for some interest-free bridge loans from us, meaning taxpayers. So here we go. The taxpayers are now on the hook another way. Interest-free bridge loans, and then you can apply that money, get the loans from us, and you can and spend, and then we'll figure out a way down the line to make it right. So that's their sort of scrambling temporary fix. How's that going? Not well. Back to the story in the New York Times. Quote, many of those who have applied for the loans say that money has not arrived either, forcing them to take out high-interest personal loans to borrow from relatives or drain their own personal savings. One of the child care providers who's been victimized by this was quoted in the Times saying, yes, they have a 2K program, but they didn't set up the infrastructure to make it work. So I think this is actually a very important lesson on a few fronts, not just here in New York City, but across the country, because we have a lot of voters apparently flirting with the Mamdani vision for governance elsewhere. And those types of characters and politicians are on the rise. Mamdani comes in, promises the sun, moon, and stars. A lot of people buy into it. They vote for him. And then some of the signature achievements that he's promising get immediately scuttled or postponed indefinitely. They use a bunch of budget gimmicks to make it seem like the budget is not the disaster that it is. And then one of their much ballyhooed so-called achievements isn't funded properly and is not actually facilitated properly because of massive bloat and incompetence, which they then try to paper over with more government intervention, which in turn is also not facilitated properly due to government bloat and incompetence, which then puts a bunch of people in a corner where they are now harming their own personal finances or taking out these high interest loans elsewhere because the government has now failed them twice in this big thing that they were told was a big win for them. And then it's just such a perfect quote from the provider. Yes, they have a 2K program, but they didn't set up the infrastructure to make it work. It's like that phenomenal scene years ago in Seinfeld. I'm a millennial, so I'm a Seinfeld person. The young kids are like, yeah, I've heard of that show, but that's an old show. That'd be on like Nick at Night or something, you know, when I was growing up. But there's a moment where Jerry Seinfeld and Elaine are at a car rental center, and the car that they have reserved isn't there. And the woman's like, oh, I'm so sorry. We have your reservation in the computer, but we don't have the car. And Jerry's like, well, the whole point of a reservation is to hold the reservation. Anyone can just take reservations willy-nilly, but it doesn't do anyone any good unless you can hold the reservation and have the car for the person. And then the woman behind the counter taking umbrage says, I know what a reservation is, sir. He says, I don't think you do. That's this. Oh, look, there's a pre-K, a 2K, 3K program. We have a program, except we didn't set up the way to make the program work. And now the whole thing seems to be imploding. And they're asking people to go out of their own pocket to cover up, at least for the time being, all of this gross incompetence. Even if you think these programs are affordable and a good idea, and I am not sold on either, but just for the benefit of this conversation, let's say you think this is a good idea, a good role for the government, and something that they can afford, right? For the sake of argument, if you are the government supremacist party, if your whole ideology is the government is here to solve things for people, and even though they're failing at a lot of the existing things, let's just pile more on there. More and more and more and more spending, more so-called help. If that's your view of the world, like it is from Mamdani, you had better have a team in place to deliver on the promises, because it is the entire acid test for your worldview. Even if the funding completely goes to hell in a handbasket down the line, the least you can do is roll it out effectively and have the program exist when you tell people that it exists, and they couldn't even clear that bar here in New York City. Last little detail here, by the way. Remember the government grocery stores that he's also promised at exorbitant costs, by the way, to taxpayers? In alleged food deserts in New York City, oh, they're going to have a government-run, government-funded grocery store in the five boroughs. And this has failed, by the way, catastrophically in other places, including where we just were in Kansas City. There was a whole expose about the government grocery store experiment just biting the dust hard in that community. But there's never a bad idea that socialists aren't willing to revive and try again. And that's what they're doing here in New York City. A bunch of local grocers and bodega owners, et cetera, saying, how are we supposed to compete if the government is subsidizing with taxpayer money to put a thumb on the scale to make those prices artificially low at those grocery stores? That's unfair. Then you have some of these socialists, including one of the big DSA officials, saying like, oh, well, maybe if you can't compete with the government, you shouldn't be in business at all. Wow. How's that for messaging? And then the Mamdani administration is now floating this idea of giving subsidies to the grocers and the bodega owners to level out the fairness issue, which is even more taxpayer funding on the hook for the people who live here to fix the problem that they've caused through their other government intervention. See how this can spiral? This is Mamdanism, right? I'm not taking shots at him. I'm not doing the ad hominem thing. There are plenty of things that I object to in other aspects as well. Just focusing on what is allegedly his strong suit and the pie in the sky vision for his worldview, it ain't quite working the way they promised. Can you believe it? I can. From New York City, it is the Guy Benson Show on this Friday. We're just getting started. Keep it here.
0: Miss a minute, miss a lot. 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

0: 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I've been surfing here since I was a kid. Now, seeing my grandson out on the water, it means everything to me. Watching him and taking in the blue waves, the sea breeze, the blurry horizon.
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20: 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Sometimes that's all they need. This message is brought to you by the U.S. Air Force.

I'm Guy Benson. We are back. Yesterday, the House of Representatives passed a bill that had come out of the Senate already, which imposes even more really crippling sanctions on Russia and Iran. And those regimes absolutely deserve it. There's been reporting about Russia doing low-level, like, you know, forms of warfare or sabotage in NATO countries that are supporting Ukraine. They are such a bad actor. And so ramping up pressure on Putin and his regime that started the war in Ukraine, I think, is, of course, justified. And then squeezing the life out of the Iranian regime is a multi-pronged effort. It's the naval blockade. It's the sanctions from the Treasury Department, making Iran a total pariah. I know Secretary Bessent has turned up the heat on that as well. And now Congress getting involved. This is great. And actually, the bill is named after Lindsey Graham, who would be so thrilled to see this happening. This is very much in his wheelhouse. So I'd imagine somewhere Senator Graham is smiling. The vote was 262 to 159. Vast majority of Republicans, almost all of them, voted for it. Several dozen Democrats did as well. The vast majority of Democrats voted no. We're in a very partisan time. I'd love to see those justifications. And President Trump expected to sign this into law later today, which is a very good thing in my mind. Congratulations to all involved. And posthumously, what an honor for Senator Lindsey Graham. More of the Guy Benson Show coming up right after this.

0: How did I lose weight? And I did lean right here. I did. I love this stuff. Listen, Brickhouse Nutrition been with me for a long time. So chatting with Miles, I'm up at like 235. True story. I never minded being 235, but you know what minded? My knees that were falling apart and my back. 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So 235 was a lot. I said, I got to lose some LBs, Miles. 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
1: 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This story might be the most UK story I've seen in a while. Not like traditional British, but sort of state of the country these days British. Here is the headline from the Daily Mail. Archbishop of Canterbury under fire after giving, quote, reconciliation and interfaith cooperation award to Muslim cleric who praised Osama bin Laden on the anniversary of 9/11. And here's the photograph where you have the smiling female Archbishop of Canterbury, head of the Church of England, presenting this rather rotund, grinning imam with some proclamation, this award that he was given on reconciliation and interfaith cooperation. Also pictured is this man's wife, who is absolutely covered head to toe. You can't really even see her eyes. I saw a few people on social media observing that the photograph almost looked like a hostage photo. I'm like, which one's the hostage? Is it the wife? I know this archbishop, who is pretty woke, one of her big things that she talked about was using her platform and spiritual leadership to fight misogyny. Well, I mean, look at this photo and look at the woman who's standing right next to her. That's a side note, though. Listen to this. The Archbishop of Canterbury is under fire for giving an award to a Muslim cleric who once praised Osama bin Laden. The award was given on the anniversary of 9/11. Sarah Mullally presented the prize for reconciliation and interfaith cooperation to Tahir Ashrafi on Friday as the world marked 25 years since the terror attacks on America. This story came out yesterday in the Daily Mail. She gave him the award at a ceremony at Lambeth Palace, even though the group of Islamic scholars he chairs in Pakistan had previously given an honor to the chief of Al-Qaeda. So here is the chief of the Church of England giving a spiritual reconciliation and interfaith award to the chief of a group of clerics who had given an award to bin Laden. His Pakistan council gave Osama bin Laden a religious title meaning Sword of Allah in retaliation for Britain awarding a knighthood to Salman Rushdie, author of the Satanic Verses. So this imam said back in 2007, so the wounds of 9/11 were even fresher back then, quote, we are pleased to award the title of Saifullah to Osama bin Laden after the British government's decision to bestow the title of Sir on the blasphemer Rushdie. This is the highest title for a Muslim warrior. The Muslim warrior

0: being bin Laden. They were so angry that the British government had given knighthood, bestowed a knighthood upon a world famous and very accomplished author who dared to publish writings that offended Muslims, and they've attacked him. They've issued fatwas against him. They've tried to kill him multiple times, including on stage rather recently, right? Someone ran up and tried to stab him to death on stage to fulfill the fatwa. And because he was given a knighthood in the UK, the retaliation was to give this highest title for a Muslim warrior. By the way, not my words, not some Islamophobe's words. It is the Muslim cleric saying that the greatest honor they can give to a Muslim warrior has been earned by none other than Osama bin Laden, responsible for the murder of nearly 3,000 innocent people. And they were doing this in response to someone whose free speech they don't like. I know that's a lot of Islamophobic sounding facts to share with you, but I'm not the one reciting this information back to you as an invention. I'm simply stating what just happened, and that this group of Muslim leaders gave an award to Osama bin Laden, calling him the highest form, basically, of a Muslim warrior. And this award, by the way, in granting it to Osama bin Laden, continued in the statement, if a blasphemer can be given the title Sir by the West, despite the fact that he's hurt the feelings of Muslims, because that's what you're not allowed to do, right? A French newspaper, a satirical newspaper, publishes a cartoon of the Prophet, and an Islamist goes and murders everyone who works at that newspaper, as they've tried to murder Salman Rushdie repeatedly, because you're not to hurt the feelings of Muslims. And notice that they're enforcing these types of draconian rules, not in Islamist countries, but in at least nominally Western countries, right? If some Pakistani newspaper had done this, right, or some author from Turkey, I'm not saying it'd be right, but if you're from the Muslim world in that neck of the woods and you do these things that are considered blasphemous, I don't think that the principle of free speech or free religion should change, but the values are different, those places. The values are different. Let's put it that way. The values are not supposed to be different, at least drastically so, in France or the United Kingdom. And yet, here are people living those places who are imposing, through violence or violence support, an extreme supremacist version of Islam. And then this was the guy. Actually, let me finish with his statement in praise of Osama bin Laden. Despite the fact that Rushdie had hurt the feelings of Muslims, then, getting to bin Laden, a Mujahideen, who has been fighting for Islam against the Russians, Americans, and British, must be given the lofty title of Islam, Saifullah. And again, this may strike your ears as very Islamophobic, describing Osama bin Laden as fighting for Islam against the Americans and the Brits, and therefore deserving the loftiest title in Islam. But these are Islamic scholars and clerics and imams who made that decision and that announcement. The Archbishop, again, this is the head of the Church of England, the first female spiritual head of the Church of England, is now facing calls to apologize and to meet victims of terrorism to understand the hurt she has caused. So what ended up happening, this story published yesterday, and by the end of the day, the award had been rescinded. She took back the award. I don't know if she physically went back there to collect that piece of paper. Maybe the wife, covered head to toe, delivered to the car. I don't know. But the award has been taken away. I mean, rightfully so, obviously. It should never have been given in the first place. You do have to wonder what amount of vetting, if any, was done before giving this person this particular award. Because If it's a reconciliation and interfaith cooperation award, you would think you would probably want to really make sure scrubbing through this leader's history, maybe it's too Islamophobic to vet. Maybe that's it. Maybe it's too Islamophobic to actually check to make sure the guy that you're giving the award to on reconciliation and interfaith cooperation hasn't at some point given an award for Islamic warrior behavior to the most despised evil arch terrorist in modern global history. I mean, maybe it was considered a bigoted act to even suggest that such a vetting process ought to be undertaken. The result, whether they did like some basic Googling or none at all, is now this enormous humiliation where, again, I feel like there are some lessons to be learned from this little episode, which is why I said it's one of the most UK. You could expand it to many other places in Europe. And frankly, I have some worries about this country as well. I'll get to that in a second. You would think that there's maybe some lessons to be learned where you now have the head of the Church of England going down the road to do a meet and greet and, you know, shake hands and grin with this imam with his covered up wife to give him this big award on reconciliation, interfaith cooperation, and then having to go back, tail between your legs a few hours later and say, oh, never mind, he's an Osama bin Laden fan. Oops. Now, let's say they had done some proper vetting. How many candidates would they had to have scrubbed and moved on from before they landed on a leader, a Muslim cleric, worthy of reconciliation and interfaith cooperation accolades? I mean, I'm sure they exist, but it does seem rather telling that the person that they did land on turned out to be a bin Laden fan. And not just some, you know, random statement that they dug up from a sermon or something many years ago. No, an actual decision-making process in which he was labeled a great warrior for Islam and given what they called like the highest title of Islam in a very public official bestowment. Slow clap to the Church of England and the Archbishop and everything that they've done here. Everyone who is involved in illustrating this is just a giant metaphor for what's happening in that society. No wonder this guy is smiling so big. I'd love to know the internal monologue as he's smiling. Is it, oh, how wonderful. Here's a lovely Christian giving me this award because I do believe in pluralism and living in a multi-faith society that is tolerant. Or is he smiling because I can't believe they are submitting to me this way? Just amazing. Just amazing. And I can't even say I'm totally surprised, given, unfortunately, the direction that we've seen in that country. You want to know why people like Nigel Farage are surging in that country? I think there's a lot of Brits saying, you know, there's something really off here. And they might be tired of saying, you know, noticing this episode and the details, I don't want to be called a hateful bigot and scolded in my own country and being told that flying my own country's flag is offensive in my own country while this sort of thing goes on. Meanwhile, here is, I would say, a related story from the Washington Free Beacon. Abdul El Sayed's imam scrubs videos of sermons lauding Hamas leader, urging congregants to vote for El Sayed. So this is Abdul El Sayed, the Democratic nominee for U.S. Senate in Michigan. His imam at his mosque had a bunch of videos up of his sermons online. And the Washington Free Beacon poured through them, found some stuff, and then once they reported that stuff, poof, those videos disappeared from the internet. They were scrubbed. Why scrub them, Mr. Imam? Are you not proud of what you've said? Or are you scrubbing them not because you don't believe these things? Of course you believe them. You've literally preached them at your mosque. But because you realize that them being public might hurt your friend and congregant, if that's the right term, Abdul El Sayed in his effort to win political power. So this guy, this imam, who is a cleric at the Muslim Community Association of Ann Arbor, Michigan, called one of the top leaders of Hamas, Ismail Haniyeh, who is one of the most evil terrorists in recent history, recent memory. Hamas being a U.S.-designated and a globally designated terrorist organization responsible for all sorts of mayhem and murder, not the least of which was the October 7th massacre, which killed dozens of Americans. El-Sayed's imam praised the leader of Hamas as, quote, a heroic martyr and a symbol of jihad. Again, it might be Islamophobic, quote unquote, of me if I were making these things up to smear these people. But no, these are the words that came out of his own mouth in his own mosque in the United States of America, as he was, by the way, at the same time, now actively urging his constituency, his followers, and Muslims all across Michigan to support El-Sayed for Senate. I wasn't the one who forced this man to give a sermon praising the leader of a terrorist organization as a heroic martyr and a symbol of jihad. It is not Islamophobic to notice such a thing, which seems to be the game that they play. You notice the thing, and they call you a bigot. Here's the Washington Free Beacon write-up. Left-wing Michigan Senate candidate Abdul El-Sayed's imam scrubbed videos of his sermons from YouTube, including one in which he gave an absentee funeral prayer, hailing the late Hamas leader as a heroic martyr, and another sermon in which he urged his congregants to vote for El-Sayed. These videos, including the sermon eulogizing the terrorist leader, is now listed as unavailable and private on YouTube after the Washington Free Beacon did this reporting. As is a sermon in which this imam delivered in the wake of Abdul El-Sayed's primary victory, where he described El-Sayed advancing as the Democratic nominee for U.S. Senate as, quote, a very big victory for Muslims and for the Islamic nation. Not a big win for America, not a big win for Michigan, a big win for Muslims and the Islamic nation. His words. And now that sermon is gone. Gone off the internet. Still happened. Free Beacon has the receipts, but now that there's a problem potentially for the guy they want elected to the U.S. Senate, oh, let's, at least for now, let's take down that video with that Islamist specific explicit endorsement of El-Sayed, and then the other video where we're praising the terrorist leader as a great hero and a symbol of jihad and a wonderful heroic martyr. Again, I think these are two stories in the last day, one from that side of the ocean, one from our side of the ocean. There's a common thread there. Oh, Islamophobia. It's because they're Muslim guy. That's why you're doing this. No. In fact, I'll remind you of another story that this actually reminds me of that has nothing to do with Muslims at all. I'll do that after the break on The Guy Benson Show.
1: 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The Guy Benson Show.

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2: 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Nearly 3/4 use sports apps, while 39% report frustration with managing multiple subscriptions to follow sports they care about. AI use among fans is also growing, but trust depends on accuracy. 45% of respondents say accuracy is the top driver of trust in AI-powered insights. 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

0: Welcome back. That was all about Muslims and Islam and just quoting stuff to you. Well, you're focused on that. Why are you so focused on that? Well, I'll just remind you, what was it, just a few weeks ago? And last week, I did a whole story about James Tallarico, the Senate nominee in Texas, about his church. All right, so I'm a Christian. He's a Christian. And I pointed out there was the video of his pastor saying that there are people in the church who wish the attempted assassination against President Trump had been successful. And she also said that at her church, a vast majority of parishioners would probably self-identify as agnostics or atheists rather than Christians. And I just suggested, I'm not one to judge other people's Christianity, but if you're in a church where the pastor says most people here would say they're atheists or agnostics, I don't think that's really a body of Christ, if that's the case. It's like a weird political cult under a steeple. So, you know, we can talk about different houses of worship and candidates, not just Muslims. Equal opportunity if we want to call some things out on The Guy Benson Show. New hour next. On September 17th, 1787, 39 delegates gathered in Philadelphia to sign a document that would change the course of history. Of course, we're talking about the U.S. Constitution. It did more than just establish a government. It created a framework for self-governance under law, dividing political power, limiting its exercise, and protecting the liberty of the American people. We the people reminds us that government doesn't grant our rights. Its authority comes from the people it serves. 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
10: Pressure on Iran. I'm Deborah Valentine, Fox News. Hundreds of Iranians gathering Friday for a government-organized rally, many pledging a willingness to take up arms against the U.S. Meantime, Washington continues its two-pronged approach at fighting Iran, both militarily and economically. The White House announcing they're cracking down on cryptocurrency to try and drain Iran's finances.
11: This is the first time that the Treasury Department has using Operation Economic Outcast to crack down on a digital asset. that the sanctions here that the Trump administration is calling a bit an exchange called BitBank that is processing fees for ships going through the Strait of Hormuz. The sanctions say that the bank then routes hundreds of millions of dollars into the IRGC for the ships passing through the strait. Now, in a statement about the move, the Treasury Secretary Scott Bessent says designations of Iranian digital asset infrastructure make it perfectly clear that efforts to finance the Iranian regime using cryptocurrencies are not beyond OFAC's reach.
10: That's Fox Business Network's Edward Lawrence reporting from the White House. The fate of the Kennedy Center in the nation's capital remains uncertain at this time. Here's Fox's Kristen Goodwin with more.
3: President Trump speaking about the Kennedy Center Friday.
12: The place is a dump. It's been a dump for years. It's lost money for years. I can turn it around, fix it.
3: The president saying this week the Performing Arts Center would not be renovated and could be ripped down if courts shoot down his plan to rename it after him, arguing it needs government support to stay open. A tribute to former President John F. Kennedy, the building closed Wednesday, sparking more questions as President Trump was seen reading a poster about its demolition. A federal judge this week ruling President Trump's name can't be added to the building's exterior. With
10: Fox's Kristen Goodwin reporting. 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
13: Here's your LAX 18 storm tracker forecast. It is still a very warm evening for us, but some are dealing with a few showers and some thunder. The rain likely will fade into the night as temperatures cool to the upper 60s. For the weekend, Saturday starts fine. We'll see some sun, but then more rain and storms will fire up in the afternoon as we warm to around 90. Sunday is similar, but just a touch warmer. Highs will be in the low 90s with a few scattered thundershowers around. I'm meteorologist Emily McKinney on Lexington's news, traffic, and weather station, 97.3 FM, WVLK.
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0: Now, it's Red Eye Radio. Gary McNamara and Eric Hurley talk about everything from politics to social issues and news of the day. Whether you're up late or you're just starting your day, welcome to the show from the Relief Factor Studios. 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
21: All across America, we are Red Eye Radio. I'm Gary McNamara. He is Eric Hurley.
17: Hey, how are you, Gary?
21: Well, thanks for being here. That sounded like bitter, didn't it? Like,
17: well, no. Here's the thing. My neighbor told me that President Trump renamed Tuesday America Day. And I took from that it was a national holiday.
21: Oh, okay. All right.
17: My bad.
21: How's Dad?
17: He's the strongest guy I know personally. And I put him right up there with John McNamara. And I mean that. I'm very serious, but he gets what you get sometimes, and that is, wait a minute, you're not that old. He's 93, and he is, so far, no cognitive issues. But, you know, obviously, physically, some things are going on, an incurable blood cancer that he's had since November of 22. Went to war first time when he was 18, and then went again when I was 4 years old. And, you know, he's the strongest guy I know, again, personally. I've never personally met John McNamara, so I would put them both at they're just both incredible human beings after everything that they have gone through, their minds and everything else. They're, you know, my dad, the seasoned investigator, your dad, the seasoned engineer. So they had those curious minds, they, mm-hmm. and they also wanted their kids to learn. And he's my hero. My dad is definitely my hero, but he is stable. He is back at home, he's got, home nursing care, that are very capable for everybody in the professional caretakers out there. You're amazing. I don't know what else to say, because all of us non-professional caretakers, by the way, I am on my way to becoming an unregistered nurse. I'm working at it. I won't be fully registered ever, but I'm learning, because the care requires, and your brother and your sister, who have been amazing with your dad.
21: Full-time caretakers of my father.
17: They are full-time caretakers. And, you know, my sister and I trade off. She's out of town and can't or couldn't get back in time. Which is why I was out yesterday, but we're still, as you know, it takes, I mean, your brother and your sister are, and your other sister are all working as a team along with your dad's doctors. And that's how it works. If you're lucky, by the way, to be able to keep your parents in their home, which is what everybody's wish really is. But you, when you look at the professional caretakers, it's just amazing, and the technology that's out there. But Dad is stable. There's the battle is getting tougher, but he's you know, just got still got a sense of humor. I was helping him set reminders for because he's got Alexa. He can tell Alexa, hey, Alexa, set a reminder for my new medication for 10:15 p.m. Okay. And so he's got some temporary medications that he's treating an infection and pneumonia. And so I said, but each of them have their own little quirks about them. And he said, okay, help me organize this
2: He goes, what do you think? When should I take this one at this time? And I said, I think we've narrowed it down to this. There's three new medications. So two in the morning, and then all three of them at bedtime, because one is only one time a day. And so I said, let me send you a text. And then now you can star with messages, at least on Android. You can put a star next to that to basically highlight that message. So dad, if he needs to, can go into his text messages from me, and there's a star next to it, which happens to look exactly like the Dallas Cowboys star. And when I pointed that out to him, he said, why would you do that to me? And
4: I plan on winning the battle.
2: He says, that's kind of cruel. A little salt in the wound. He's just, you know, and he's so so kind, but also on it, you know. And when a new nurse came in, when he was in the hospital, like, you know, they have what they call shifts, you know, and people working at different times of the day, which is weird. I don't know why anybody would work at night, but they do. And, you know, so they would come in and they would introduce themselves, and he would line up all of his, he knows exactly his last appointment, when his next appointment is. In fact, I'll be taking him to that appointment here in 12 hours. All of these things. And, you know, he knows everything and he's got it in line. And other than moving a lot slower right now, because of everything that's going on, he's all there. I'm grateful. Yeah, in a weird way, I told my wife this tonight. In a weird way, I'm grateful to have this extra time with him. I know if you've never been in this situation, that might sound weird. I certainly would not want it under these circumstances, but it is a very intimate setting when you're the non-professional caretaker, and you can communicate with them and they trust you to do that. And there's that, I don't know how to explain it. But that relationship, that bond just grows even stronger.
4: You know, I'm glad you said that because I wanted to say that and I didn't know how to frame it. Yeah. Think about that. I don't know how to frame it.
2: Yeah.
4: I wanted to say, appreciate the fact that he has his cognitive abilities. I didn't know how to say that. And then as I'm thinking it, you went and you said it. And that's just because of the, you know, with my dad, basically 99% of my dad is not there. Yeah. And so I didn't know how
2: and
4: to
2: it
4: say
2: came on,
4: I didn't know how to say that in the right context, and then you said it, which was great.
2: Well, it came on, you know, with your dad, which is what happened with my mom's oldest sister, my Aunt June. It was a very rapid onset for your father, relatively speaking.
4: Yeah, it was. Yeah.
2: For 99% of his life, you know, his mind, that video that you made of him, it's just.
4: Was that about 4 years ago, maybe?
2: It was about 4 years ago.
4: It was after COVID, I know that.
2: And it's such a beautiful setting because he's sitting there and he's talking to you, and it's such an intimate setting. And he's, you know, talking like real people talk, right? He's and also his engineering mind is going over all of these things, and he's very analytical. And my dad and I always say we have our own talk show inevitably when I see him in his living room, and we had it a couple of times, in fact, in the hospital, in between, you know, all of his blood tests and care, of course. And then, you know, dad was saying, okay, I'm done with Cowboys' new coach. I mean, that's all he said about the Cowboys thing, aside from the joke, the earlier joke, but you know, it was, when you have that, and I'm trying to document everything, because like my maternal grandfather, well, actually all my grandparents, you know, those generations, You have to have somebody tell you a story. And stories have been told since the beginning of time. Mm-hmm. And I think it's important to tell everybody's story along the way. We talked about this the last time I was on. What was that, 2 weeks ago? I don't know. I get a lot of time off, folks. That's just the way it is. I'm the new Howard Stern. But here's the thing. It's I shouldn't have said that. I don't care. But no, we were talking about young people. We were talking about, you know, what they know, what they learn, and what how we take things for granted, and the technology that we have. And do they actually know how the real world works, and how much do they know or care to know about how the real world works or how things work? And it's important, I think, to tell the stories of those who are the generations that have come ahead of us, that are still, those stories are still, all they'll always be relevant. And my father's story is just one of millions. You know, I when I started doing my ancestry thing, it wasn't like, okay, this guy did this and this guy did that, and there's some things that relate to American history and all that. But none of that really interested me. It was how they lived back then, them as a person. I didn't know them. You know, they may be related to me, but I didn't know them. It was about how things worked, how life had to be conducted back then. That was the most interesting thing for my family tree. Yeah, I want to put the names up in place and so the family can see it, but it really was just a history lesson and not necessarily my family history or just my family history. It was an American history lesson, and eventually then European and Scottish. And then it all goes downhill from there. But then it's old crap. But it was, you know, I think about, I was talking to my dad's neighbor, next door neighbor, Dobie. I didn't know Dobie was 85. He looks 75. He's outside. It's 100 and something degrees. He's not wearing a shirt. Fit as a fiddle, 85 degrees. And he's asking me, you know, because I had brought dad home. And he asked me, hey, how's your dad? And we had a chat in his shaded yard. He's got great trees. And I said, we were talking, and I was talking about my dad's service, which he knew. But, you know, there were some questions he was asking. And then he was telling me about going to Vietnam when he was, I think he said 20. And he's 85 now. He's going to be 86 soon. And, you know, all of these stories, again, there's millions of them, of these individuals. And I'm thinking to myself, you know, what happens when they age out? What happens? Because AI's not going to do everything for you, folks. In fact, the stories, if you read the stories of just the last week and a half alone, you realize the confidence that the AI companies themselves have in AI is waning right now. They've hit kind of a plateau as to what they believe people are going to want, need, or be able to do with AI. So,
4: and that's been a big question. That's been a big question that we've talked about
2: yes,
4: in the past.
2: And it still is a question. I don't know. I hope it improves people's lives. I think technology is great, but we can't get there without the people. You know, we talked about how Mike Rowe talks about this and all the jobs that are going to be, have to be hands-on, non-tech jobs in order to make AI happen and grow and expand.
4: Non-tech or tech?
2: Non-tech jobs.
4: Okay. Yeah. There's going to be a ton of tech jobs.
2: No, also. No. Tech jobs, of course. But right. The non-tech jobs in building the centers,
4: right,
2: all
4: right,
2: the data
4: okay.
2: centers,
4: right.
2: The construction, all of the things that are going to have to be done by humans that won't be done by robots. And
4: okay, you're talking computer tech, not
2: yeah,
4: engineering right. or civil technology.
2: Right, okay. right, right, right. Okay. Yeah. And so, you know, Mike Rose talked about how these are going to be, they're still going to require a ton of humans. And we've talked about it. It always does. And going back to Obama saying the problem is the reason we don't have enough jobs is because of ATMs.
4: I mentioned that yesterday, by the way, and just said, I can't help it, but I'm like, what an idiot.
2: What, because what a moronic statement.
4: And the reason I say that is because of the adoration towards him.
2: Yeah.
4: The, you know, the godlike status of people that the Democrats put forth for him. Remember the Denver rally with the Roman columns and then Grand Park in Chicago afterwards. And, oh, he's just so. And it's like, then he opened his mouth and it's like, the guy's completely clueless.
2: He's absolutely clueless.
4: But that's a great point, because we've talked about the fact that every massive advancement and going from an agricultural economy to an industrial economy moved basically 97% of the workforce to a completely different profession over the period of less than 100 years.
2: Yeah. You know,
4: and what did it do? There was creative destruction. All those agriculture jobs were gone. But every massive advancement in technology has made a ton more jobs than were lost.
2: And Bernie is bringing up the 32-hour work week again,
4: I know.
2: Right, the other day. And I'm thinking to myself, I'm like, okay, I tell you what. I'll listen to that. I'm willing to listen to that idea, Bernie, if you'll do the Eric and Gary plan for members of Congress, Senate, and the House. You will work only 1 hour per week.
4: Right.
2: Only one. And everyone, well, you'll get nothing done. Uh-huh. We know.
4: Yeah, that's
2: $40 trillion and growing.
4: That's where we disagree with even a significant portion of the I won't say conservative, but Republican movement that
2: populist
4: says,
2: the
4: populist, we need our Congress to do more.
2: No. I'll listen to your 32-hour a week plan for the everyday person, the worker, you know, that's a communist term. It's all about the worker, Bernie, we know. And if I'll listen to your plan, I said listen, I didn't say agree. I'll listen to that if you guys on Capitol Hill will agree to work 1 hour a week. One. Wednesday, 11 a.m. to noon.
4: So you That's only it. Pass what's absolutely necessary.
2: That's right. Well, exactly.
4: I'm glad you're able to see your dad.
2: Yeah, thank you for everybody. Everybody needs to know the RER crew. No one knows what RER means. It stands for Red Eye Radio. No one knows what Red Eye Radio means, quite frankly. But the Red Eye Radio crew is amazing. And you guys have helped to carry me too many times. I owe you, but I'm never paying you back. It's not going to happen.
4: We are Red Eye Radio.
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0: We are on our radio. He's Eric Carling. I'm Gary McNamara. Welcome in. Good morning. By the way, I had the greatest thing happen to me yesterday while at the cardiologist. You know, I'm an old guy, so I mean, it's a,
1: we're
0: done with everything. He goes, oh, one more thing. He said, apparently there's a huge mistake on your date of birth. And then he just smiled, and I went, yes,
1: yes.
2: Gosh, that's great. That's great.
1: No, I mean, seriously.
0: So much fun.
1: I've passed a lot of mirrors, and I'm 10 years younger than you. You've aged a lot better than me. You clearly don't have children and grandchildren. Although you do, kind of. Yeah, I mean, your nephew, you raised your nephew, so,
0: I don't have a wife.
1: Yeah, there's that.
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4: Here is your LAX 18 storm tracker forecast. It is still a very warm evening for us, but some are dealing with a few showers and some thunder. The rain likely will fade into the night as temperatures cool to the upper 60s. For the weekend, Saturday starts fine. We'll see some sun, but then more rain and storms will fire up in the afternoon as we warm to around 90. Sunday is similar, but just a touch warmer. Highs will be in the low 90s with a few scattered thunder showers around. I'm meteorologist Emily McKinney on Lexington's news, traffic, and weather station, 97.3 FM, WVLK.
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5: We are Red Eye Radio. He's Eric Harley, and I'm Gary McNamara. 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
6: You know, one of the things that we've talked about for the longest time is Democrats and their absolute 100% support for sanctuary cities, where we have said, and it's absolutely true, that they look at illegal immigrant criminals and they believe that their freedom of illegal immigrant criminals outside of the crime of being here illegally, that they believe that their freedom is more important than the safety and security of American citizens. And the Democrats are okay with that.
5: Yeah.
6: It's crazy, but they are. Until you are personally affected by it, as was Elizabeth Carter, whose son and his new bride were killed in an automobile accident with an illegal immigrant truck driver. Mm. This is some of her testimony, some of the clips of her testimony yesterday before Congress. Here we go.
7: I was born in Phoenix, Arizona, and so were all four of my children. My husband, Dennis, and I lived in the first home we ever had together, listening to the sound of gunfire regularly at night. We were in a neighborhood where there were gangs all around us, and I didn't feel safe letting my children leave the inside of the house to play in our front yard. We made it our mission to get our children to a safer place, away from the big city and the crime that was rampant in Phoenix around us. And my husband applied multiple times to get a job with the federal government because we knew that could move us out of Arizona. I thought I was taking my children to the safest place I could bring them. I did not realize that I was taking them to a state where sanctuary policies would then... Sanctuary policies have made... Sanctuary policies have divided...

0: divided my life into before and after. Before, my son and daughter-in-law were married and killed 16 days after they were married. And after, before, I had tremendous faith in my government.
1: No longer. She broke down at that point. Let me get to more of this this testimony yesterday. I want to make sure I get to the right audio clips here, because it's just absolutely heartbreaking. Here's the continuation. By the way, she is she's an angel mother, a lifelong Democrat. Here's more.
0: I have also learned that in Oregon, if the prosecutor tries to coordinate with ICE, that could mean that the charges are immediately dropped. They're tying our hands. Our sanctuary laws are not protecting the American citizens that elected the officials. They're protecting people who don't have a right to vote yet. And I keep hearing how many people have been killed by ICE. Does anybody know how many American citizens have been killed by illegal immigrants that should not have been here in the first place if our federal laws were respected? Because I haven't been able to find that number.
1: Let's get to more audio here, because it's just so heartbreaking. Here we go.
2: I don't mean to cut you off. I'm running out of time. This is the question for the country to consider. Is it worth enforcing our laws to protect just one American family? One party says absolutely. If we have to mass deport the problem that they built, so be it. If it protects one family from having to suffer like you've suffered, I think that is a worthwhile endeavor.
0: Absolutely.
2: They are still defending it. Not one of them will say, if you're here illegally, get out.
0: We allowed 10 million people in under Biden. Is there a different suggestion as to how to process them other than the same way they came into the country, en masse leaving?
2: We let far more than 10 million in, ma'am. That's just the accounted number. And I'm sorry for your suffering. I'm sorry on behalf of the government. We are working to try to fix it. Unfortunately for the country, the Democrats remain as committed as they have ever been to open borders. Thank you for being here.
0: I feel like I have to say, as a lifelong Democrat, I am ashamed of what my party is doing.
2: Well, they don't care.
3: Gentlemen's
2: they don't.
3: Time.
2: Thank you, ma'am.
3: Time is
1: and they don't care.
4: No, they don't.
1: No.
4: We know when they, well, sometimes even pretend to care. They're right now, think about this. For many years, the Democrats have pretended to care about you. They're not even pretending to care about these families.
1: No.
4: Not even pretending anymore
1: and
4: to do it.
1: They've made it clear they're irritated that they have to keep talking about it.
4: Yeah, why do we have to keep having these hearings? And we've been here, we've already had this discussion, as if the grief just ends for these families in a short period of time. I will tell you, it likely will never end for them. And these stories have to be told. And the Democrats don't care. And that has to be repeated and demonstrated daily. But the Democrats are doing the best job at demonstrating how much they don't give a damn about these families.
1: And that's the Democrat voter until they are personally affected by it. And then they're like, well, how did this happen? Well, you voted for it. Your party is 100% behind it.
4: Sanctuary cities is a very easy, there aren't many moving parts to that equation, to that issue, to when sanctuary cities came about and how it's grown into sanctuary counties, sanctuary state or two along the way. It's a very simple idea and platform to understand, because it is part of their platform. It has been, in fact, the basis for their platform for a very long time. It was the platform that Joe Biden ran on in 2020.
1: And then you have what's going on in New York right now. There's a couple of stories in New York. The first one is I've been on social media, and because a lot of my friends are affected by it, they're giving basically energy rebates because electricity prices are through the roof. So they're giving, so Hochul, well, we're going to make it cheaper for, we're giving it, and people are like, you're giving it back because of the policies that you caused, and it's not making up for the cost of the electricity prices that we have to pay here. But the other one is where they made it clear, state law to all the counties, you cannot cooperate with ICE. You cannot get rid of illegal immigrant criminals that ICE wants that you have in your detention. And I think there's six county sheriffs and executives, these would be, I'm going to guess, all Republican, that are fighting this and saying, no, you can't do this. You're trying to dictate to us that in our local community, we have to allow illegal immigrant criminals to go free. Here's part of this discussion back and forth with the Broome County Sheriff Fred Axar yesterday.
3: The Democrats tell us that no one's above the law, unless, of course, they violated our immigration laws, in which case we ought to leave them alone, unless they violate other laws. But when they violate the other laws, they also should not be deported, but instead be released back into our communities. Again, the whole point of their sanctuary laws. What's your opinion?
5: I think that was one of the greatest challenges and the frustration amongst elected sheriffs in New York was, you know, the posture of the governor and the New York, the Democrat-led legislature, follow our laws, don't follow the laws of the federal government, creating this, you know, creating chaos by way of passing local cops, local crime. So I think that's what much of the frustration is rooted in by the plaintiffs in our particular case.
3: Well, that's the old doctrine of nullification that we all thought had died with the Confederacy. The Democrats have resurrected it in our time and is wreaking havoc on law enforcement. Would you agree?
5: Indeed.
1: It's really amazing.
4: Wow.
1: I mean, when you think about it, you just shake your head. But it is what 100% of the Democratic Party is behind. And this isn't, remember, this isn't about even just, you know, the deportation or asylum issues. This is the protection of illegal immigrants who are here illegally and have committed other crimes, including violent crimes against others, including American citizens. And the Democrats are saying, no, they should be able to stay. This isn't an asylum issue.
4: No. No.
1: It's not about, well, should we look at a path to citizenship for the people that are here doing good. And this is the entire, this is not that.
4: No.
1: This is the Democrats wanting to protect violent criminals that are here illegally, criminals and violent criminals that are here illegally. It's not just the fact that they're here illegally. It's the fact they've committed other crimes, which is why the local police have them. And 100% of the Democratic Party, including the vast majority of the Democrat voter, is completely for it until they're affected by it and they're like, how did this happen?
4: It's maddening. It's absolutely maddening. This entire thing, think about what they have said, the excuses they've made. Well, Americans also kill people.
1: Yeah. Exactly. Then they're using that again now.
4: Think about a setting where a lawmaker would go to the home of a grieving family and say that to their face. Not on MS then or whatever it is now.
1: MS past tense.
4: MS past tense. MS who's even watching cable anymore. Now, this isn't some debate on a Sunday morning news show or anywhere else. This is happening in the homes of the victims and the families left behind to grieve these losses. And that's where they should be held accountable, these Democrats. go to their homes. Of course, they're not calling. They're not even calling. They're not even writing them and saying that they grieve with them, that they grieve for their loss. Of course they're not, because they don't care. But can you imagine making an excuse, such a ridiculous excuse, where they would say to these grieving families, well, Americans also kill people.
1: We are Red Eye Radio.
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0: We are Red Eye Radio. He's Eric Carly, and I'm Gary McNamara. Just looking at some of the video, horrific video of that news helicopter crash in L.A.
1: Yeah,
0: because they actually had there was a bus SUV accident. They were over the top of it, and you actually hear them talking as the helicopter's going down.
1: Yeah,
0: because the helicopter's looking at the accident. All of a sudden, you see it start dropping, and then camera seems to, you know, the camera just goes out.
1: Yeah,
0: it's just horrific, absolutely horrific. And I guess the pilot and the reporter were killed in it. But I just happened to see it now, and I'm like, oh my gosh, it's horrific to see something like that.
1: Yeah.
0: So keep them in your thoughts and prayers. I don't know what the total casualty report is, but it is reported that both the pilot and the reporter were both killed.
1: Yeah.
0: So
1: yeah, we'll keep their families in our thoughts and prayers.
0: Yep.

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8: A major move. I'm Roxanne Evans, Fox News. President Trump will be meeting with China's Xi Jinping next week, but he's banning some media outlets from the White House before that happens. Fox's Peter Ducey.
9: Before the Xi sit-down, the president attends the United Nations General Assembly and plans to huddle with Gulf leaders at a critical moment in the Iran war. Asked to preview his remarks to the UN, the president is reflecting on last year's visit. Hoping to control coverage, President Trump posted today, effective immediately, I am banning fake news CNN, MS Now, and Politico from the White House as a result of their constant reporting fake news.
10: It's really just cumulative stories over the last 2 years. You get sick of it.
9: For decades, CNN, like Fox, has been part of a rotating five-network TV pool with crews traveling with the president all around the world.
8: Well, Senate Minority Leader Chuck Schumer said on X at Donald Trump, this is a democracy. You will not be able to manipulate the news or hide the truth. Vice President J.D. Vance hoped to give some Republican candidates a boost in Iowa today.
11: Vice President J.D. Vance touting Republican candidates, including Zach Lane for Iowa governor.
12: He's not plotting constantly on how to get into the next bigger and higher office. He is a man of conviction, and he's a man who cannot be bought or told by anyone what to do.
11: Telling a crowd in Council Bluffs, Lane, a farmer, believes in strong families and is committed to putting parents in charge of their kids' education.
12: Let's get him in the governor's mansion and let's put him to work for the state of Iowa.
11: Lane faces Democrat Rob Sand, the state auditor, in November, who has been campaigning on public safety and cutting costs. Kristen Goodwin, Fox News.
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13: Here is your LAX 18 storm tracker forecast. It is still a very warm evening for us, but some are dealing with a few showers and some thunder. The rain likely will fade into the night as temperatures cool to the upper 60s. For the weekend, Saturday starts fine. We'll see some sun, but then more rain and storms will fire up in the afternoon as we warm to around 90. Sunday is similar, but just a touch warmer. Highs will be in the low 90s with a few scattered thundershowers around. I'm meteorologist Emily McKinney on Lexington's news, traffic, and weather station, 97.3 FM, WVLK.
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1: Now, it's Red Eye Radio. Gary McNamara and Eric Harley talk about everything from politics to social issues and news of the day. Whether you're up late or you're just starting your day, welcome to the show from the Relief Factor Studios. This is Red Eye Radio.
18: All across America, we are Red Eye Radio. He is Eric Carley, and I'm Gary McNamara. Welcome and good morning. That story out of L.A., the news chopper crash and some of the horrific video from inside. And the video is horrific because it's the video from inside. The helicopters are looking down at this accident. You can see, obviously, the helicopter is falling.
19: Yeah.
18: And then, you know, it goes dark, but it was News Chopper 4 belonging to NBC4 in Los Angeles. Mm-hmm. And it always brings me back to when I worked at a radio station in Buffalo, New York back in 93.
19: Yeah.
18: And it was it was January 93, and I was only there for a couple of months. It basically had transitioned me into another job when I went to Illinois. But I was trained by a great guy, a guy by the name of Mike Rosman. Hmm. And he was like the engineer, but he was also the traffic helicopter guy. Yeah. And on January 11th of that year, they went up to cover the traffic, and it was really foggy, and they ran into power lines over the Niagara River, probably about 6 miles above the falls, and went into the water, and both the pilot and Mike were killed, 48 years old. Hmm. I'll never forget that. Because you know, and that was when there was a lot of questioning at that point as to whether traffic helicopters were needed.
19: Right.
18: You know, whether it was something, and there was a great debate on that. Yeah, but he was just a great guy, and it was so terrifying. And then a week later, after the funeral, the station came to me and asked me if I wanted to be the traffic helicopter reporter.
19: Mm.
18: I was only working part-time as a talk show host.
19: Yeah.
18: And I said no, even though the money was good.
19: Mm-hmm.
18: And I just said, no, I wouldn't be interested in doing it. Number one, the number one reason is that it's not what I want to do.
19: Right.
18: So, yeah. But they asked me, but I'll just never forget how horrifying that was when it happened. And I've got friends, a lot of friends who did that for a living. I'm sure you did too.
19: Oh well, I was the late Dick Siegel for WBAP, who was a Vietnam vet and Vietnam war hero. In fact, there's some incredible stories of his service in Vietnam, and of course he was the long-term partner on the air with Hal Jay, who still hosts the WBAP morning news and our flagship station here in town, along with Ernie Brown
18: and Monty
19: Cook.
18: Was he in the helicopter?
19: Was for a while.
18: Okay.
19: And it started to change with technology, and they were using for radio reports, for traffic reports, and sometimes for television traffic reports. Television, of course, if you have the visual, they have TxDOT cameras or DOT cameras, your state cameras,
18: right,
19: that are positioned and that can show you backups. And then what they started using was actual pings from cell phones. And they could tell, and so you didn't need helicopters necessarily in the air. With television coverage of news, like this event that led to this crash, it is still, of course, necessary. And in Los Angeles, there's a lot of that, because if you look at the layout of Los Angeles, you know, anything from a high-speed chase or to, you know, anything going on, you know, for television news, that's required. You need to get that kind of coverage to get that kind of footage and cover those stories accurately. And that's essentially what happened. They say it was just before 7 p.m. There are three fatalities here. The reporter and who was in the helicopter, along with a pilot of the helicopter and a pedestrian that was on the ground in the parking lot. The helicopter went down between two buildings, and this pedestrian was on the ground. And there were several people who were treated for injuries on the scene. In fact, Fox News is reporting
18: one hospitalized.
19: Four people were assessed at the scene after the crash, and three pronounced dead, of course, and a four transported to a local hospital in unknown conditions. So it's when you look at that again, I was thinking actually about this the other day, about how Los Angeles is really unique in how it's laid out and how much footage comes from the air, mm-hmm. you know, and you know, there's still a ton of high speed chases and stuff like that.
18: Wildfires,
19: yeah. and so much that's covered, and that happens, you know, in all major cities, but LA, especially with the freeway system they have, there's a lot of coverage from the air, and so again, our thoughts and prayers are with the families of the victims here.
18: All right, so you and I always like to observe what's going on in the media.
19: Uh-huh.
18: And one of the things that frustrates us a lot is when there's a story out there and it's never completed.
19: Yeah.
18: Or the reporter doesn't complete the story and it doesn't make any sense by how they reported it. And I saw this story yesterday. And again, I'm not picking on Fox for this. It's just a Fox News story. And it was the story of the airport x-ray shows terrifying object taped in a carry-on to skip the checked baggage fee. So I'm like, terrifying object? What was it? I mean, what's going on here? So, of course, they got me to read it, right?
19: Clickbait.
18: Yeah, because it was an airport x-ray shows a knife was taped to a carry-on to skip the checked baggage fee, because then I might not actually read it, right?
19: All right.
18: Okay, just a knife and they caught it.
19: Right.
18: Terrifying object, you know, got to me. And that's okay, because if you look at it and there's a knife taped inside your carry-on baggage, you can view that as terrifying, because it's like, what was the purpose of it? So the story goes, a traveler tried to dodge a $100 baggage fee by hiding a dangerous item inside of her carry-on bag, but it wasn't long before she was caught red-handed. The unidentified passenger was going through security at Dane County Regional Airport in Madison, Wisconsin, when a TSA officer spotted what appeared to be a knife on an x-ray machine, according to an employee story published on the agency's website. Officer searched the bag and discovered the knife had been taped in place inside the luggage, according to the TSA. The passenger later admitted that she tried to conceal the knife from TSA because she had an upcoming camping trip. Her response to me was, I was attempting to conceal this knife from the TSA, said the supervisor. The admission, along with the discovery of the concealed knife, prompted TSA to call law enforcement. The Dane County Sheriff's Office and TSA manager responded to the scene, TSA said. The woman told officers she did not think the TSA would find the knife. Which, again, you would have to ask if she was being completely honest with that. How smart is she? But my question at this point.
19: I shaped the knife like I put enough tape on it to shape it into a Twinkie.
18: Yeah.
19: I thought they would never find it.
18: So my first thought at that point, you know, by the time we got to this point, was, did they arrest her? Right?
19: Right.
18: That's the question that came to mind as I'm reading this. Yes. I haven't finished the story, and I'm going through it.
19: Terrifying object here.
18: Because it was a terrifying object.
19: Right.
18: And they go on to talk about the fact that the one TSA officer said, I've seen knives by accident. I've never seen somebody purposely try to, you know, to sneak a knife through in order to avoid the baggage fee.
19: Yeah.
18: Right.
19: Yeah.
18: So I'm sitting there thinking at this point, they probably arrested this person, right?
19: Yeah.
18: Because she did this knowingly, you would expect an arrest. And the one of the last lines is from one of the TSA officials. For whatever reason you may be traveling, don't jeopardize your income or freedom just to save an item like this $5 knife. And then they have this here. And this is where I look at the reporter and say, you didn't ask the additional questions, because she wrote, the passenger voluntarily surrendered the knife and was cleared to travel, according to the TSA. Well, she didn't voluntarily surrender the knife.
19: No, they took it from her.
18: They took it from her.
19: I mean, if they're saying, because nothing is in this story that says she was given an option to check it on, you know, and put it you know, and checked luggage. You know, that happened to me one time. I had a great...
18: Well, she might have been. Because they let, her travel.
19: What I'm saying is, it doesn't say they were, you know, that they offered that, right? So I don't know that it's voluntary because...
18: Well, no, it's not voluntary because they caught it.
19: I know.
18: They weren't going to allow her to continue to take the knife on.
19: No, no, but there's a choice. There's a choice that they gave me. You can keep it, but you got to go check it. That's your choice. Or you can voluntarily turn it over to them.
18: Right.
19: But that wasn't what happened here. That's my whole point.
18: Right. But they were going to take the knife.
19: Yes.
18: She wasn't going to be able to carry
19: it. Because she concealed it deliberately.
18: Right. But they. But I look at it and go, she concealed it deliberately.
19: Yes.
18: The fact that she said, the fact they said, okay, you can continue traveling if you put it in, and they don't say that specifically, but if you put it in the, you know, the carry-on luggage.
19: Right.
18: You know, if you decide to go back and
19: if she
18: and
19: had check, carry on, you, I guess, yeah.
18: Or you know, excuse, not carry on, check
19: I
18: luggage.
19: I mean, check luggage, yeah. If you, she had check luggage,
18: if
19: yeah.
18: She, well, they, she would have to take that bag and make it check luggage.
19: Right.
18: Because she didn't have check luggage.
19: Right.
18: She was trying to avoid the fee to begin with.
19: Right.
18: So apparently she didn't have it. But when they say she voluntarily surrendered it, well, no, she didn't. She didn't have a choice. And you cleared her for travel. And she deliberately, this was not an accident. It wasn't that it fell through and, sorry, I didn't know it. She admitted, I did it.
19: Right. That's what I'm saying. They never, I don't see anywhere where they gave her the choice of, listen, no problem here. If you would like to check it on and check your bag, they called the cops.
18: Yeah, they called the cop, but they let her through. Everybody just said, okay, fine, you can go through, even though you were attempting to skip the baggage fee. You deliberately were carrying that knife on. I would think that you would get some type of charge against you.
19: I would think you probably wouldn't be make that flight.
18: Yeah, yeah, then that's the other thing. You wouldn't make the flight.
19: We need to do some more thorough screening here, or whatever. I don't know what they would do, but, you know, look, you deliberately disguise this, admittedly, to get this past TSA. I did that with one can of Pringles, and I'm telling you, it took 2 hours. 2 hours, the screening process. Well,
18: can you go through with Pringles?
19: Yeah, you can, if you do it the way I did it.
18: Can you get through with the Pringles? I think you can. You can bring them through like that,
19: It was just a joke.
18: Oh, okay.
19: Yeah, I always go through.
18: No, I was just wondering if that because of the canister.
19: Canister. The shape of the canister.
18: Yes, that's what I was thinking. The shape of the canister. Oh, okay.
19: No, that's a great point. I missed that. No. Yes, you can. You just need to let them know. That's not tennis balls. It's Pringles.
18: There were two times I've been pulled over.
19: Mm-hmm.
18: You know, for extra, you know, baggage search.
19: Yeah,
18: and one was when a friend of mine, her daughter, for you know, was having a fundraiser for school, and I was back in Buffalo, and she was selling candles.
19: Right.
18: So they gave me a candle in a little glass jar. Mm-hmm. Well, I took my this goes back about 20 years ago.
19: Yeah.
18: I had my phone charger, and it was like the coil thing, you know, where it's like, what do you call it? Where it's
19: a coiled.
18: Coiled wire.
19: It's a coiled.
18: Whatever.
19: Cord.
18: And I just wrapped it around the candle, not even thinking about it. And they were like, whoa, you need to be pulled aside here. Okay, let's be. Do you know this looks like a bomb?
19: Did you write dynamite on the candle?
18: No, I mean, it's like, didn't even.
19: Did you write. Hey, don't worry. This is not dynamite.
18: And the other one was when I was visiting a friend in Florida a few years back, and she was like, okay, knowing that I was diabetic, you need to try monk fruit.
19: Right.
18: And I always tell anybody who knows me, don't give me anything to bring back. I go back to see my family. Don't give me any presents.
19: Right.
18: Because you're going to give me something that I have to check. I don't check. The best present is no present for me. And she gave me this bag of monk fruit.
19: And a beanbag chair.
18: And the monk fruit powder.
19: Whatever. Right. Oh, the powder.
18: The powder.
19: So it's powder.
18: Yeah, the powder.
19: Okay,
18: well,
19: great.
18: Well, you don't bring monk fruit onto a plane because it sets off the alarms that it's an explosive.
19: Oh, it does?
18: Yeah. And I didn't know that. It took me an extra half hour to get through. They needed to bring in one of their experts, or explosive experts, and it was in a commercial bag.
19: But in the original commercial bag. Do you know why it set it off?
18: Whatever's in the monk fruit sets it off.
19: That's got to be good for you.
18: And so they actually took, like, went in the bag, you know, took a needle or whatever, and got a sample of it, tested it. They go, okay, it's monk fruit, go through. But it took a half hour for this special expert, explosives expert, to get to the gate to check it out for me.
19: Wow.
18: And I was telling her, don't give me anything, don't give me anything, don't give me anything. So I called her. I go, right when they were waiting, because they were real friendly. They knew it was commercial monk fruit.
19: Yeah.
18: But they had to check. And I'm just like, I'm here because you gave me the monk fruit, and they're going after an explosives expert. What did I tell you? You got to be kidding me. What did I tell you? You told me don't give you anything. So
20: I'm still in jail.
18: Yeah, still in jail.
20: So, Monk fruit prison.
18: Those are the two times. Otherwise,
19: you know, I got it. They pulled me and did a search for, there were two things. One was a letter opener.
18: Oh, yeah.
19: And it was, but it was made by a company. It was a promotional thing. So they designed it even worse than it's even looks like it could do more. In fact, would have done more harm had I wanted to use it in that way. And it was given to me at a trade show. And they were like, you can't. And I'm like, didn't even occur to me. Because it's got a business card on it. Part of it is a business card. The other was one of the greatest pocket knives I ever had, given to me by my father-in-law. And it was in the bottom of the bag. And I still, to this day, can't tell you how it got in my travel bag. But it did. And I didn't know it was there. It was in the very bottom, deep crevice of that bag. And, of course, they saw it. And I said, no, you can keep it. I'm not going to check it. So that was it.
18: We are Red Eye Radio.
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22: That there is a potential tropical cyclone developing in the central Atlantic Ocean, one not expected to make landfall, is perhaps newsworthy, according to USDA meteorologist Brad Rippey, since
23: the beginning of the satellite observation era in the 1960s, we have broken an all-time record for the latest first Atlantic Basin hurricane. In other words, we have not seen a single hurricane so far this year in the Atlantic Basin.
22: So far this year, there have been five tropical storms, three in the Gulf, Arthur, Bertha, Edward. Although noteworthy about the lack of Atlantic hurricane activity,
23: we have reached the date and passed the date of September 10th. That marks the time frame when we have reached the approximate one halfway mark of the Atlantic hurricane season.
22: And Rippey adds a strong El Nino system is playing a significant role in the lack of Atlantic hurricane development so far this season. I'm Rod Bain reporting for the U.S. Department of Agriculture in Washington, D.C.
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0: We're Red Eye Radio. He is Eric Carlin. I'm Gary McNamara. Republicans putting out a warning and a new poll on socialism, all on the way.
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2: Here is your LAX 18 storm tracker forecast. It is still a very warm evening for us, but some are dealing with a few showers and some thunder. The rain likely will fade into the night as temperatures cool to the upper 60s. For the weekend, Saturday starts fine. We'll see some sun, but then more rain and storms will fire up in the afternoon as we warm to around 90. Sunday is similar, but just a touch warmer. Highs will be in the low 90s with a few scattered thunder showers around. I'm meteorologist Emily McKinney on Lexington's news, traffic, and weather station, 97.3 FM, WVLK.
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3: And he is here, Carly, and I'm Gary McNamara. Welcome and good morning. 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
4: And right, thank you.
3: Two things that I noticed yesterday, and we had said this, you know, when I was on vacation last week, and talked to so many Trump voters, and every single one said, yeah, I'll continue to vote Republican, but my God, what the hell is he doing? They were not pleased.
4: Yeah. Yeah.
3: I started also seeing it in the media, the media and other, you know, Republican people who aren't voting Democrat.
4: Mm-hmm.
3: I'm taking Karl Rove out of that one.
4: Right. Yeah.
3: Laura Ingraham writes yesterday, swing voters are not motivated by social issues. Social issues didn't stop Clinton. Social issues didn't stop Obama. Social issues did not stop Trump. Swing voters care about the economy. If they are convinced that the war will destroy the economy, attacking the Democrats on social issues won't save the GOP. The Republicans must engage on economic issues. All right?
4: Okay.
3: We go to Newt Gingrich.
4: Yeah.
3: The war with Iran has gone on longer than anyone has expected. If we are serious about preventing the Iranian dictatorship from acquiring nuclear weapons, President Trump must make the case directly to the American people. A war of this scale requires public understanding and support. On both those issues, it's too late for the midterms.
4: Yeah. Way too late.
3: Yeah. It's way, way, way, way too late. You know, it's something that you and I said day one, even before when Trump, and I'll say day one, when Trump was elected, and it was like all the tariff talk and everything else. Mm. And we're like, you said you're going to bring prices down. We just saw the example of what happened to Democrats. Are you going to learn from what happened to Biden? And the Republicans and the president and the administration said, no.
4: Well,
3: we're not going to learn what destroyed the Democrats in 2024.
4: And
3: prices, border.
4: Yep. And here's the thing. Through the polls, the public gave them a timeline on pricing. When it came to prices, they said, we'll give you about 6 months to work everything out and make things better. Because in 2024, that was a campaign promise, which we said was a mistake, because the nature of inflation is at the target rate of 2%, prices in general will still be going up each year.
3: Right.
4: It's a compounding effect on pricing every year. They're not going to come down. We've only had true deflation one time, and that was during the Great Depression. And so what you say is, we're going to work on the economy from day one through deregulation, through going in and bringing in innovation. You go out and you talk about what he did in his first term, and that was MAGA. That was Make America Great Again. That was about the economy. That was about doing everything right to build a huge economy and bring back more liberties through that process, or as a part of that process, and along with that process. That's what really it was about. And we said, you know, one of the things we said in 2020, I think we said it in 2016, because the number one thing we heard about Trump in 2016 was, with the people who liked him, they said, he's a businessman. We think he'll do great with the economy. We said, take that and say, I'm a builder. We said this again in 2020. I'm a builder. I build things. I've built things my whole life. I want to keep

0: I want this country to keep building things and building our economy, building our greatness, building our relationships with our trade partners, building a stronger border, building a wall. All of these things could have been done. And those, you know, that's just our thoughts off the top of our head at that time. But the pricing, you know, going in and saying we're going to bring prices down was something that I believe they know or should have known. I can't tell you which. I wasn't on the inside of the campaign. Wasn't going to happen because of the nature of inflation itself. It's hard to believe that his advisors didn't know that. Of course they did, because you know, well, at 2%, and so, at target rate of 2%.
1: So did the entire Republican Party.
0: Yes.
1: And everyone was afraid to challenge Trump on that.
0: Yep.
1: Everyone. And yep. Now...
0: Or help now, redirect him even. They wouldn't do anything.
1: Right. And now you've got the panic.
0: Yeah.
1: And then, like I said, when Trump... I mean, it was just, we said, don't do that. Do not. You cannot lie about economics.
0: Yeah.
1: You can't do it.
0: Right.
1: And when he said that tariffs are paid for by the foreign companies, and they're still talking about how rich we are.
0: Yeah.
1: We are so incredibly rich because of the tariffs and because of this, and we're going to give you the dividend. And everyone knows, as Dad said, it's poop for the peasants.
0: That's your dividend.
1: And yeah, the exactly. I mean, the going back to the technology, the,
0: mm-hmm.
1: and the night soil men that used yeah. to pick up from the cesspools yeah. of before we had modern
0: plumbing.
1: Anybody
0: want to take
1: about.
0: This home?
1: But, you know, and so we said, don't do that.
0: Yeah.
1: And still, that's their message right now. And to show you what a losing message it is, we can look at a Democrat that's having the same trouble. You know, the Hochul race is closer than they want. And you should see on social media people responding to Kathy Hochul in New York talking about the fact, and the Democrats, we've got these rebates, these energy rebates, we're going to expand the energy rebates. That is because in New York, the cost of electricity is basically twice what it is in Texas.
0: Yeah.
1: New yeah. York is averaging around 29.49 cents per kilowatt hour. Texas is averaging 15.94 cents. Fuel oil. And that's where they use it, in the Northeast and in New York. The number of people in New York that use fuel oil is unbelievable compared, you know, for example, to the rest of the country, but Northeast, they use it. Up 50%. Everyone knows you're blaming this. Anyone who lives in New York knows it's the state of New York doing that. They know that's not Trump.
0: Right.
1: And they're furious about it, which is why is she still going to win? Yeah, probably.
0: Mm.
1: But it's closer than Democrats like.
0: Yeah.
1: Why? Because of prices. And what's she doing? We're going to give you this rebate, and we're going to give you money back. And they're like, why are you giving us money back? You're giving us money back because you caused this. Because it's known in New York State.
0: Mm.
1: Everyone knows. Because she's the one that said, we got to get rid of these climate change laws and these mandates. It's killing us. And the legislature came back to her and said, what are you talking about? We're not getting rid of it. The entire goal is to skyrocket electricity prices.
0: Mm-hmm.
1: The entire goal is to skyrocket gasoline prices. Sorry, Governor. We know you're doing this because you want to get elected, but this is what we believe, and the people that vote for us believe that, so you're going to be safe. It's New York. People wish to be taxed to death, and people wish to pay way higher energy prices, Governor. This is what we believe as Democrats in the state legislature of New York. That's the message that they're sending.
0: Yep.
1: But the independents are going, but it's so Democrat. And so now you've got on, you know, the state level, they're going, you know, this is closer to race than it should be. And on the national level, you got yesterday Newt Gingrich, Laura Ingraham. Guys, this is... You know, you've got to explain this war. You got to explain the prices. You got to talk about economic issues. Well, they are talking economic issues.
0: Oh, yeah.
1: They're talking about the fact that as Trump's been out there going, look, we know you're not going to mind paying higher gasoline prices. That's not a winning message to win an election. You know, saying we're going to give you $5,000, $9,000, all this has turned your conservative base against you.
0: Because you're talking about handing out money, spending through the roof, like Democrats want to do, thinking it's going to work on conservatives and that the American public are going to actually buy that it will eventually happen, which it won't. This is the problem, is that you make campaign promises at a very chaotic event, whatever the event was called, rally, poop for the peasants rally.
1: Call it whatever you want. I mean, it's stupid.
0: Was a rally.
1: They had the debate. Of course it was a rally. It's not a convention. It's not a process of the party, to pick the candidate or to end the picking of the candidate or the ceremonial picking the candidate. We already know what it was. It was a rally, but it was a rally saying that, and I do believe this, the Republican Party is trying to promote, look, we are the party that will still spend and give you a ton of cash, and we're going to find people to blame. You know, Trump's still blaming the banks. Problem is the credit card companies. No, it's not. Stop it.
0: No, it's not. It isn't.
1: Our biggest fear was the fiscal liberal in Donald Trump would come out, and it's exactly what has happened. And J.D. Vance is just jumping aboard because I don't know however fiscal conservative he ever was to begin with, because from the very beginning we have questioned his fiscal conservative, fiscal conservative credits or whatever.
0: Yeah. Well, and Speaker Johnson is doing the dance.
1: Yeah.
0: Which is, I don't know what kind of balancing act that is.
1: But when you see now, you've got Cruz, because we're now counting.
0: Right.
1: Ted Cruz.
0: Right.
1: Can't do this.
0: Can't.
1: You know, DeSantis, you can't do this.
0: Can't do it.
1: Now Laura Ingram, can't do this.
0: Can't do it.
1: Now Newt Gingrich, you can't do this. You got to explain what's going on.
0: Well, this is something you and I talked about with tariffs. We said, look, and it was fairly early on, I'd say probably no later than late spring, early summer of 25. We were saying, hey, whatever your game on tariffs is going to be, whatever you're going to do, tell the American people and stick with it. But it was changing every day, and it's changed I don't know how many times since. For this reason, for that reason, didn't like the phone call reason. You have to show that this is what's needed in order to build our country and make it even greater. You need to demonstrate, you need to explain these things. And it just hasn't happened. Again, a stark difference between the rally from last week and the convention of the summer of 2024 for the GOP, which I thought was stellar.
1: Yeah, and it's so frustrating to sit here and see the obvious mistakes of the Biden administration when it comes to prices.
0: Yeah.
1: And saying, the Republicans now going, hold our beer.
0: Yeah. We'll
1: spend more money.
0: Exactly. No, and once you touch it, you own it.
1: Yeah.
0: And you do. For no reason.
1: We are Red Eye Radio.
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0: We're Run It Radio. He is Eric Carly, and I'm Gary McNamara. You know, look, on the issues, we look at a ton of different things. We always look at, you know, I'm always going to vote for who is the lesser of two evils. And if you have any type of conservative leanings at all, socially or economically, you're going to get my vote.
1: Yeah.
0: And 100% of the time, that's a Republican.
1: Yeah.
0: But independents and the public at large, the economy right now is the number one issue, which is how much it costs them.
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7: Lowering prescription prices. I'm Deborah Valentine, Fox News. President Trump has another big economic push ahead of the midterms. Fox's Kevin Cork explains the plan.
8: His latest move to lower prescription drug prices should pay off big time for Republicans.
9: The biggest drug reduction, prescription drug in history, times maybe 10.
8: The White House announcing most favored nation pricing for all state Medicaid programs, projecting more than $64 billion in taxpayer savings. That's a lot. The president also drawing an ideological contrast, calling left-wing streamer Hassan Piker a terrible liability for Democrats. Of course, you'll recall Piker campaigned with Michigan Senate nominee Abdul El-Sayed, who still won't disavow the so-called California streamer. Instead, every time he's asked about it, he pivots to talking points about gas and groceries.
7: This comes as the president is promising Americans that he will send $5,000 to every adult if Republicans win the midterms. The fate of the Kennedy Center in the nation's capital remains uncertain at this time.
1: President Trump speaking about the Kennedy Center Friday.
9: The place is a dump. It's been a dump for years. It's lost money for years. I can turn it around, fix it.
1: The president saying this week the Performing Arts Center would not be renovated and could be ripped down if courts shoot down his plan to rename it after him, arguing it needs government support to stay open. A tribute to former President John F. Kennedy, the building closed Wednesday, sparking more questions as President Trump was seen reading a poster about its demolition. A federal judge this week ruling President Trump's name can't be added to the building's exterior without congressional approval and ordered the center to provide 30 days' notice before making any major changes. Kristen Goodwin, Fox News.
7: Part of the Kennedy Center's ceiling recently fell. 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
10: Here's your LAX 18 storm tracker forecast. It is still a very warm evening for us, but some are dealing with a few showers and some thunder. The rain likely will fade into the night as temperatures cool to the upper 60s. For the weekend, Saturday starts fine. We'll see some sun, but then more rain and storms will fire up in the afternoon as we warm to around 90. Sunday is similar, but just a touch warmer. Highs will be in the low 90s with a few scattered thunder showers around. I'm meteorologist Emily McKinney on Lexington's news, traffic, and weather station, 97.3 FM, WVLK.
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22: Now, it's Red Eye Radio. Gary McNamara and Eric Harley talk about everything from politics to social issues and news of the day. 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
23: All across America, we are Red Eye Radio. He is Eric Harley, and I'm Gary McNamara.
24: Hi.
23: So I was right the first time when I said...
24: Macklemore.
23: Macklemore, the rapper who is now off the Ed Sheeran tour, as is all of his openers are now the rest. I don't know how many openers there were. I know there was one or two. They've all going to quit the tour, because if you're not going to be anti-Semitic on that tour, they don't want you.
24: Yeah. Wow.
23: And Ed Sheeran said I did see where he said he does not bring, you know, politics into his show. It's about the music. And then the interview, and I talked about this yesterday, because you and I watch a ton of Rick Beato's, you know, podcast.
24: Yeah.
23: And all of a sudden, because I watched it over vacation, all of a sudden I'm like, oh my gosh, dude, this is becoming, it's something you and I've talked about, the interviews, the great interviews that he does, and the interview with Johnny Resnick from the Goo Goo Dolls, formerly the Sex Maggots.
24: True story.
23: True story, yeah.
24: True story.
23: Johnny Resnick from the Goo Goo Dolls just said, he goes, look, and he goes, I've got listeners, I got friends from every political bent.
24: Oh, yeah, yeah.
23: And he said, you know, music's the, he goes, I view music as the starting point. Music's the starting point, you know, that can unite us. We're all in one place together. We're all enjoying the music. You go back, you all feel good about yourself.
24: It's kind of like sports, right? We've talked about that. You know, you come together for the home team, except here in Dallas, and we are, if you're, or if you're a music fan, you come together for the artist or the group, except Nickelback. It's everybody who enjoys the fans, right? Or enjoys the music. The
23: music, yeah.
24: Yeah. I was, I was at a place and they were playing In the Air Tonight by Phil Collins. And two of the servers were standing there and it came up to the drum fill, probably one of the greatest drum fills of all time. And as a drummer, it's a very, and I've been playing drums since I was 10. It's a very simple but most effective drum fill. And so we're sitting there and we're all kind of quiet, and I'm looking down, you know, at the receipt, and they're kind of standing there, and then the drum fill comes in and they're both like, you know, banging their heads to that drum fill, and I'm tapping it on the table in real time. And I said, okay, we all wanted to play air drums in that moment. I said, I'm a drummer, and I could, you know how hard it was for me to restrain. People come together with music.
23: I hear that song.
24: And for sports, yeah.
23: You know what I think of when I hear that song?
24: What's that?
23: Miami Vice.
24: Miami Vice. Oh.
23: And when it was playing, and the car was just,
24: oh my gosh,
23: Tubbs and Crockett in their car just speeding through.
24: That was Michael Mann, right? Didn't he direct that?
23: Yeah. Michael Mann directed that. You don't hear really anything except you see the car just speeding through. Oh, you might hear some car sound in it, but it's just all the lights. And remember, the distinctive lighting
24: that was
23: in there, and that's what I think of every time I see that song. I don't even think about Phil Collins with the song,
24: right?
23: Immediately the Miami Vice imagery is there.
24: Yeah. But, yeah, that's crazy.
23: But yeah, so
24: we know where a lot of these artists stand. We know the anti-Semitism that exists in Hollywood, in music, in pop culture in general. and it's on the left. This anti-Semitic, I'm not saying there aren't anti-Semitics on the right, but the right, the majority of the right is very quick to denounce those individuals and separate them and carve them out from the herd, if you will, because they are not welcome, in my opinion, ever. Anti-Semitism, I don't care who you are or who you vote for. There's no place in this world for anti-Semitism. But with the left,
23: it's they normal. Promote it. They've normalized
24: they promote it.
23: It. Right.
24: Yep. I mean, I'm waiting for the 28 convention because apparently they weren't going to have a 26 summer convention themselves. But their 28 convention, who knows?
23: You know, see, and I'm assuming, I mean, this goes back a while, I'm assuming that Johnny Resnick from the Goo Goo Dolls is liberal. How do I know? Mm. I remember when he played for a Dennis Kucinich rally.
24: Oh, yeah, yeah, yeah, yeah. Right,
23: that goes
24: right,
23: back. Right, a, right, that goes right, right. back a while, but yeah. I remember when that happened. I'm like, yeah. Okay, he's probably liberal, but I don't well, know. Look, these days it's amazing. Last week, because you know I was just did a bunch of stuff last week, so both in Texas and in Florida, yeah. And every single person that I met, and I met probably 15 new people that I didn't know, mm-hmm. and we just started generally talking. And so when they ask you what you do, you're like, okay, this is going to end real quick.
24: Yeah, someone asked me yesterday, actually. Yeah,
23: here we go.
24: Yeah.
23: And every single one of the people voted for Trump.
24: Right.
23: Not all were conservative.
24: Yeah.
23: I talked to a few that had always voted Democrat, but when I talked to them on the issues, actually the issues, they were all conservative.
24: Yeah.
23: You know, we've talked about that many times before. That if you look at the country, and I think I've seen a couple of articles over the last couple of weeks, we still live in a conservative country. Yeah, but you're voting, you're half the country.
24: You're
23: is,
24: giving power right, to these radicals.
23: You're giving power to the people that you claim
24: yes.
23: that you don't agree with
24: right.
23: On the issues. And like I said, we have disagreements with Republicans. Really? You're kidding. You know, but...
24: Have you heard the show?
23: But Democrats, I mean, they're bat soup crazy yes. on these issues.
24: Right.
23: I mean, when you look at, we played it earlier in the show. When you look at that woman who was testifying before Congress yesterday, a lifelong Democrat, crying,
24: yeah.
23: talking about, yeah. I've been a Democrat. How can the Democrats betray me? How can they not care about American citizens at all with sanctuary cities? How can they sit there so cold-hearted? How can they be upset and perturbed, you know, at the fact that, you know, we're testifying that our children have been killed by illegal immigrants who you're allowing in this country, and you wish to allow illegal immigrants that are here illegally and have committed other crimes, including violent crimes, you're protecting them and want them to stay in the country.
24: Yeah.
23: How can you justify this? Have you no conscience? Have you no soul? I mean, when you look at something like that, when you look at the radical transgender movement, and I know what Laura Ingraham said, the swing voter doesn't care about that.
24: Mm-hmm.
23: Swing voter only cares about the economy.
24: Mm-hmm.
23: That's the one issue that hits them. Everything else is sort of blah, blah, blah, blah, blah. And right. I understand right. that because I do meet people that are completely clueless. I didn't last week, but in my travels, I've told you, the people that I meet that are clueless.
24: Mm-hmm.
23: I'll never go back to the couple that I met at the hotel that I stay at in Buffalo when I go see my dad.
24: Right.
23: I'll never forget right. it. And we started talking and everything else, and the one guy I was talking to, because I explained it, I go, no, that's not what's happening. Here's what happened here.
24: Mm-hmm.
23: Oh, then they moved to the next topic. They didn't say, okay, I was wrong. They just moved to the next topic. Finally, the guy says, well, you know what upsets me is the hypocrisy of conservatives. They claim they're patriotic and they can't claim they care about the flag, but they'll wear a flag and they break the flag code all the time. They wear flag shirts and flag. I'm like, what the hell are you talking
24: what?
23: About?
24: What?
23: That's not a flag. That's not a flag by the definition of the flag code.
24: Right.
23: You want me to pull out the flag code? I'll show you. We can go, well, I don't believe anything that I read. That was his answer. And so you actually have a significant number of people that are like that. I don't know what's going on. I don't want to know what's going on. Mm-hmm. I heard this. I can't even tell you where I heard it, but I liked it, and I don't want it fact-checked.
24: Right.
23: That, I mean, when you're dealing with that, what in the hell do you do? When you deal with people who sit there and say, no police.
24: Yeah.
23: No military. No president. No House of Representatives. No Supreme Court. No Electoral College. When you actually do, and you go, well, can you explain the Constitution? Do you understand it? Do you understand the separation of powers and the three branch of government? And they're completely clueless on the Constitution, yet they want to get rid of it. That's, to me, that's the most frustrating thing. The people that I met last week aren't as frustrating to me because at least they tell me what they believe on the issues and can explain to me and connect the dots with it. The problem we have in this country are the people that are just pure rage and emotion, no logic, no critical thinking.
24: Don't question anything.
23: Don't question anything that they believe.
24: Right.
23: And then you ask how they came to their beliefs, and they can't even tell you. And when they tell you, it's something absurd like, well, because conservatives don't follow the flag code. And you say, well, explain that. They wear T-shirts, and they wear things with flag emblems on it. And I saw a guy with a half a flag. It wasn't even the 50 stars. He actually said that. I go,
24: wow,
23: that's not a flag. By the flag code, it's a, right. Want me to get you the, let me get the flag code. Let's look it up on my phone right now. No, because I don't believe anything. I don't believe anything. I don't believe anything in the news at all.
24: You know what's interesting?
23: How do you?
24: My dad in the hospital, this was Saturday evening. I always say my dad and I, when we get together, we have our own little talk show. And this one was very brief because apparently he was in the hospital. No, but he was obviously, he was feeling better by that time. He was stable. And he turned the TV on and there was, I think it was the Texas Tech game. I think he was watching it. But he didn't have the sound on. He just wanted, I think, to check the score or something. He said to me basically what you and I have said. Why aren't people asking questions? Why do they not question things? Why do they not? They just say it as a matter of fact. And then, of course, the media is not going to question them. There's no real debate. You know, there's the lobbing of the ball back and forth. You know what it is? It's a game of pong. Dad didn't say this, but that's the point he was making. There's no real debate. There's no one questioning things. You know, as an investigator, my dad questioned everything. That was his job. Your dad, during his job, during his career, he's an engineer.
23: Well,
24: is that going to work? How does it work?
23: Well,
24: it better work. Or we can't do it.
23: Well, that's why when I was a little bit 14-year-old, I was thinking to myself, is my dad just this arrogant or cocky when he said, what you need to do in business is you need to be right 100% of the time. And I said, Dad, you nobody can be right 100% of the time. He goes, well, then shut the hell up.
24: Don't say a thing until you're right.
23: If you don't know if you're right on these things, because in engineering, you can't be wrong. Yeah. So you better be 100% right in everything that you do. And if you're not, and if you're not sure, then go and find it out.
24: Right.
23: And, you know, that's how I would. And so for the people that I know, the people that I hang around with, all of my family, mm-hmm. They may not be involved in what they have to do, critical thinking, but critical thinking is the core of their belief.
24: They question things. They're curious about things.
23: They connect the dots. Curiosity. We've talked about the lack of curiosity that exists out there because I would want to not sound like an idiot. What are the biggest fears that I had? I didn't want to be a talk radio host.
24: Right. I still don't.
23: Sue, thank you. God rest her soul. Mm-hmm. Was the one who apparently saw something in me and said, well, you're going to do the talk show. And I said, I can't. She said, you know, I said, I can't and I won't. She goes, Sue, you don't have a choice. And she didn't even give me a raise to do it. She piled extra work and didn't give me a raise. I used to hit her on that as my defense when every time I talked to her, she said, okay, I'm ready. And I'd have to say, thank you for making me do talk radio. Yeah. And why? Well, because as a 55-year-old, this really, you know, 60-year-old, I think she died about 5 years ago, 6 years ago. Mm-hmm. So I told her I probably really wouldn't be employed talking about Lady Gaga or Macklemore.
24: Yeah.
23: Or whatever, you know, unless it had something to do with, as we know now, anti-Semitism. But I was scared to death of being wrong.
24: Yeah, yeah.
23: And a listener calling me up or somebody going or a guest going, you don't know what the hell you're talking about. That scared the hell out of me.
24: Yeah.
23: Why? Because it'd be an incredible shame that how dare I went on a public forum and sounded like I was a complete, you know, clueless jerk.
24: Yeah, right. And now you're just a jerk.
23: Now I'm just a jerk.
24: You know things, but you're a jerk.
23: Yeah. Well, I think I know things. No, but we question all the time.
24: No, because we tell our, I think we said to our listeners for years, and maybe recently we haven't said it as much, question anything you hear on our program. Do your own homework. When Elon Musk said, you are the media, his point is you have access to the information. You can go out and find that information. You can be what a journalist actually should be. It may take work, but with today's technology, it's right there in your hand, and you can do wonders in terms of finding out for yourself the truth. Not everything is true, of course, on the internet, but people know the truth when they see it, and when there's evidence to back it up, history to back it up, you know it's true. You know you can count on it.
23: You can ask my great nephew or his father, my nephew. Both like sons to me.
24: Yes.
23: And I told them both because they knew early on what I did.
24: Right.
23: And I told them, and I said, and sending my great nephew just off to college this week.
24: Yeah.
23: I said, question everything.
24: Right.
23: Just because the professors are there, remember what great grandfather said to you, that just because you got a title does not mean you got an instant infusion of brains. Just because they're a professor doesn't mean they know what they're talking about.
24: Right.
23: I said, as I told you all the time about me, don't agree with me because you love me and you believe I'm your great uncle and I'm in talk radio and on a national forum, so I know what I'm talking about.
24: Right.
23: Question anything that I tell you.
24: Right.
23: Yes. You need to be autonomous in your thought process.
24: Right.
23: You need to be a critical thinker of your own. So you make me prove my point. And if you're not happy with my answer, question me more.
24: Right.
23: That's the only way I know how to live. I've been married for
24: 37 years. I tell my wife, question everything except for anything I say.
23: I thought it was yes, dear.
24: And that.
23: Oh, same difference.
24: Well, out loud, I say yes, dear.
23: Okay.
24: In my brain, I'm saying the other thing.
23: We are Red Eye Radio.
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3: 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Typically, the highest rates across major segments are pay for loads negotiated on Sundays, and the highest volume of loads for all segments is seen on Mondays, also the weekday that tends to be the best for flatbed negotiations, yielding the best rates. Owner-operators tend to have less negotiation strength on Tuesday, which shows the lowest weekday spread between brokers' offered rates and actual paid rates. Broker offers tend to rise by Wednesday, as the end of the week is in sight. This day also seems optimal for the 3 o'clock hustle, so-called for its reliance on that afternoon time of day, when brokers are getting nervous, to improve negotiation strength. 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
23: We are Red Eye Radio. He is Eric Carly, and I'm Gary McNamara. Coming up on the bottom of the hour, just 2 points, two issues here, just in the last couple of days, where you've got nobody in the mainstream media questioning. You know, we talk about everything here.
24: Right.
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10: Here is your LEX 18 storm tracker forecast. It is still a very warm evening for us, but some are dealing with a few showers and some thunder. The rain likely will fade into the night as temperatures cool to the upper 60s. For the weekend, Saturday starts fine. We'll see some sun, but then more rain and storms will fire up in the afternoon as we warm to around 90. Sunday is similar, but just a touch warmer. Highs will be in the low 90s with a few scattered thunder showers around. I'm meteorologist Emily McKinney on Lexington's news, traffic, and weather station, 97.3 FM, WVLK.
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2: Who is studying to become a registered nurse and eventually wants to become a doctor. And I told him, I said, you know, because he got into asking me about, because I wanted to make it all about me while I was sitting there in the hospital with my dad. And so he's, but somehow we got in a conversation while we were waiting on dad in one of his procedures. And I told him, and I said, here, you can Google the, and I said, we have our own app. And he goes, oh, there's the app. And he downloaded right there. So, Ryan, if you're listening, thank you. Sure. To all the professional caretakers that are listening, thank you for listening. Yeah, that's great. Thank you for what you do.
3: I think I made the day of my nurse today when I went to the cardiologist.
2: By the way, just
3: so everybody knows.
2: By not disrobing and
3: just normal
2: putting
3: screen.
2: A gown on?
3: No, I had to, I was, no, my EKG, so I had to take my top off.
2: You did?
3: Yeah. So I am laying on the bed. I got my, you know, I've got my top off. And,
2: she's never getting
3: all the, you know, whatever the tape is before the electrodes, whatever. You know, she keeps, you know, touching my chest. She goes, I'm sorry if my hands are cold. I'm sorry if my hands are cold. Are you okay? Are you okay? And I said, I'm an old man. I have my top off and a young woman is touching my chest. I'm okay. And she burst out laughing. It just burst out laughing.
2: And then asked for somebody else to take over?
3: No, she knew I was kidding. She was fine. It's just fine. People understand my sense of humor very quickly. Yeah.
2: It's, you know, when you go, it becomes the more visits you have and checkups you have and tests you have, it becomes more intimate. By the way, when I was in the hospital for days, and my dad, by the way, I brought his go bag, you know, up there with him. He asked, do I have to put on a gown? And they said, well, no, you know, because of the situation, you don't have to. If you've got a loose T-shirt, you know, and whatever you would like to wear. And he brought pajamas, so he never had to wear a gown. And that was just based on what he was going through. When I was in the hospital in 2019, I told my dad that story. I said, I actually stayed in my jeans. I kept the gown on. I put a gown on, so the gown was my shirt. But I kept my jeans on. I wouldn't, except for when I took a shower. I was like, no, I'm keeping my jeans on.
3: I won't get into the details, but this goes back a couple of years ago when I had to go to the proctologist.
2: Yeah.
3: Not a colonoscopy.
2: Yeah, you can't keep your jeans on there.
3: Something else
2: That's a jeans off place.
3: And as that one procedure,
2: we're not
3: going to expand on the procedure.
2: Right.
3: And he said, are you okay with this? You're not uncomfortable? And I started laughing. He goes, why are you laughing? And I said, as soon as I come into a doctor's office, everything is chemistry and biological in my mind. Don't worry. I'm fine with all of it. Then I asked him afterwards, I said, do you like your job? Because as you say, when you go
2: right.
3: when you get older,
2: right.
3: for example, I realize now why I no longer like sports because sports is always about, you know, playing the numbers, the percentages, and, you know, can they win? What's this? What's that?
2: Yeah, yeah.
3: You know, what's his percentage? And I've simply changed my numbers from that to, oh, my blood sugar is this over this. Okay. what is my, oh, look at this. 123 over 76 with a 54 pulse. Oh,
2: hey,
3: that pulse is a little bit
2: welcome to Health Center, everybody. Gary's A1C is what we'll talk about.
3: And what's that PSA number there? I've just switched my numbers to something else. The only thing was I like the old numbers better because they weren't life and death.
2: Well, A1C does sound like a college sports league, doesn't it?
3: Or a politician from New York.
2: The A1C West.
3: You know, what's your A1C? I hate her. It's... But I was telling, I said, do you like your job? To the proctologist, do you really like? He goes, I love my job.
2: Yeah.
3: And I said, why? He said, because people are so extremely uncomfortable to come in and get some, you know, to get something done if they have a problem in that area. And I put them at ease and they walk out very comfortable and much more understanding that, look, this is a biological problem. This is chemistry, biology, you know, got nothing to do with anything else besides that. This is professionally to help you be healthy. And he said, I get great joy out of that. And I go, that's awesome. It really is.
2: Yeah.

0: because you need all these doctors that do things that you go, that may not be minimally invasive.
1: Yeah. Well, when I showed up for my last colonoscopy, I have another one coming up on our next vacation because I think that's a great thing to do on your vacation.
0: I do mine on vacation every couple of years, whatever, every 3 to 5 years.
1: So next month I have that to look forward to. Anyway, the last one, they come in and they say, okay, you're going to have to, you know, fully disrobe and you can put this on. And I said, I'm sorry, I'm here for the teeth cleaning.
0: You know, you know how you know you're old? This is how you know you're old and concerned about your health all the time. Mm-hmm. That the last time I had my last colonoscopy was December of 24. Mm-hmm. And I remember my doctor telling me, this is my primary doctor before I went in.
1: Right.
0: He said, you know, if you're clear, you'll never have to get a colonoscopy again. He goes, because it would be 10 years and they don't give one after 80. And I said, to hell with that. I said, if I'm clear, I want another one. He goes, insurance might not cover it. I go, I don't care. I'm not waiting. I said, I've had polyps in the past and I'm not waiting. When you're sitting there telling your doctor that no way am I not going to get a colonoscopy, I want a colonoscopy. When you're at that point in your life and that's your mindset, you know you're old.
1: Yeah. Yeah, definitely.
0: Please, I want the colonoscopy. But I wanted to make sure we get to this because I thought it was interesting as we were talking about critical thinking skills and politics. There are two different issues out there. One we talked about yesterday when you weren't here. And it was AOC and also Arianna Pressley talking about, you know, the lynchings, you know, the 10 black lynchings that happened.
1: Right, right.
0: And talking about the fact that we need to stop this, you know, the epidemic of racial lynching in the United States. And they say those things and nobody questions them. They never get questioned.
1: Right.
0: My God, there's been 10. National Review went through every single one. Hmm. There's no indication of any evidence at all of any type of lynching whatsoever.
1: Wow.
0: There, from what they know, no white people involved in it at all. Not one. Looking at, and they went through every single one and every investigation of every single one. And I got a text going, yeah, but that's unusual, so they should investigate it. I go, what do you mean it's unusual? You investigate each one of them. That's what you do.
1: Yeah.
0: And that's what they've done. They've investigated each and every one of them. Unusual things happen all the time. Unusual things happening does not automatically mean that I'm going to guess what the cause is without any evidence whatsoever.
1: But or apply the cause, basically project what the cause is and have people and try and convince them that's what it is.
0: Because it's projecting because they weren't saying allegedly or it could be this or that's a possibility. They said it is this. It is lynching.
1: Right.
0: And you have a press that does not sit there and go, that's reprehensible and evil that you did something like that.
1: Right.
0: Because what you're doing is you're trying to create racial hatred by lying. You're trying to get one race to hate another race by lying. Well, how do you solve that? You solve that by saying, what's the truth of this all? But the left has no interest in the truth at all.
1: No.
0: It's simply, this happened, so it must be this, even though there's a complete lack of evidence in any of those cases that what you have said, which is a lynching, which is a mob, by the way.
1: Yes.
0: Lynching is a mob that comes after you.
1: Right.
0: There's zero evidence, but again, you didn't question it. The other one is the whole AI thing.
1: Mm.
0: And when you were gone yesterday, I was talking about the whole AI thing. I said, you know, the problem is, you know, people make instant assumptions.
1: Mm.
0: Well, the CEOs, no CEO ever wants regulation, and they're saying that they want regulation, so there must be something wrong. And I'm sure you and I both know, no, CEOs, especially liberal CEOs, when they know that the public opinion is going in one way, always talk about the fact that, well, we'd like some government intervention here and we can help. Because they want to help create their own regulations and influence it with government.
1: Right.
0: So we all know that already happens, but it's assumed nobody questions it. And we've always said, you question everything. I look at one of the biggest problems is in this whole AI thing is specifically tell me what the doomsday scenario is. Because remember, it first was water and electricity.
1: Right.
0: They're not talking about that anymore. And then it was, you know, we haven't heard that in a month and a half.
1: Right, right.
0: And then it was, then it was, what was the next? Oh, all the jobs are going to be killed. And all of a sudden there were
1: a few weeks ago that the jobs would just, so they would spend all this money in building these centers, and then all of a sudden, boom, you know, I mean, jobs would just go away.
0: That all these jobs go and would not be replaced.
1: Right.
0: Well, that argument's been going on for years on AI, you know, and technology in general.
1: Yeah. Right.
0: That jobs would be lost.
1: Automation.
0: And we've said everything. But nothing in history has ever shown that. Why are you making that assumption? And why am I wrong for looking at history and saying, well, I don't know if that's true or not. Why am I automatically demonized when I say history has shown that massive? Because you look at the change, as we've talked about, from the agriculture to the industrial society, happened in less than 100 years, and really there was a 98% of the jobs changed.
1: Yeah, yeah.
0: It completely changed in less than 100 years.
1: Right.
0: And the society handled it. Will society have to change? Of course. Because my father told me, the job market's never going to adapt to you. You have to adapt to the job market. Duh.
1: Right.
0: Once you know that, you go, well, then it's my job to be prepared. But on the whole doomsday scenario, and Jim Garrity got into it in a National Review because one of the CEOs was talking about chemical warfare, AI.
1: Right.
0: Well, but the concern was terrorists getting into the AI to figure out how to do chemical warfare faster. It wasn't that AI was getting out of control and would create any type of doomsday scenario. None of that was a part of it. It wasn't that AI will go wild. It's will the wrong parties be able to get into places that they shouldn't be able to get into that they can get into now?
1: Yes.
0: Because always hacking has always been a problem. Well, is that the doomsday scenario that we should stop AI? What is he do? And we have such a reactionary society that makes an absolute opinion based on ignorance. That's a huge problem that we have. And to my disappointment, it's now coming over to the right.
1: Yeah. Yeah.
0: Where you say, well, I want to question this. Well, then you must be the other side. Then you're the evil person over there.
1: Well, that you have to take an absolute, which means you have to assume that what you believe or the side that you're on is going to be absolutely correct.
0: We saw it with, okay, they didn't tell us the truth on the COVID vaccine.
1: Right.
0: To the point of a significant portion of people in this country, all vaccines are bad.
1: Yeah, right.
0: Where the hell did that come from? What are you talking about? History will blow that out of the water.
1: Yeah.
0: Smallpox, polio. We can go on and on and on and on.
1: Yep.
0: And so, but it's this instant thing that once the political narrative is hit, you're either aboard or you're demonized, and you must be against everything that little political insulated ball believes.
1: Right. Exactly.
0: Which, of course, is ridiculous.
1: And the moment you question it, even, you're separated from the group.
0: Yeah. We are Red Eye Radio.
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0: We're Red Eye Radio. He's Eric Harley, and I'm Gary McNamara. So I really think that, you know, one of the biggest problems we have is not that we don't have the right answers, but we don't have the right questions, and people don't question
1: enough.
0: That's
1: it. That's it. It's so funny that you say that, because my dad in the hospital said that the other night. That was the extent of our little talk show we always have, you know, based on our limitations, you know, with time. But he brought up that point, and it really hit home, because you and I have been talking about this recently, most recently, and Dad's picking up on it. Everybody knows this. I think you hit it right there. It's not the answers, it's the questions.
0: Yeah. Right.
1: It's intelligence, by the way, isn't measured by what you already know or think you know. It's your ability and also drive to find out the truth, to find the answers.
0: Somebody worked with my father and said, your father's the smartest guy in the room all the time. And I said, what do you mean? He said, because he asked the most questions.
1: There you go.

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6: A major move. I'm Roxanne Evans, Fox News. President Trump will be meeting with China's Xi Jinping next week, but he's banning some media outlets from the White House before that happens. Fox's Peter Ducey reports.
7: Before the Xi sit-down, the president attends the United Nations General Assembly and plans to huddle with Gulf leaders at a critical moment in the Iran war. Asked to preview his remarks to the UN, the president is reflecting on last year's visit. Hoping to control coverage, President Trump posted today, effective immediately, I am banning fake news CNN, MS Now, and Politico from the White House as a result of their constant reporting fake news.
8: It's really just cumulative stories over the last 2 years. You get sick of it.
7: For decades, CNN, like Fox, has been part of a rotating five network TV pool with crews traveling with the president all around the world.
6: Senate Minority Leader Chuck Schumer said on X at Donald Trump, this is a democracy. You will not be able to manipulate the news or hide the truth. Vice President J.D. Vance hoped to give some Republican candidates a boost in Iowa Friday.
9: Vice President J.D. Vance touting Republican candidates, including Zach Lane for Iowa governor.
10: He's not plotting constantly on how to get into the next bigger and higher office. He is a man of conviction, and he's a man who cannot be bought or told by anyone what to do.
9: telling a crowd in Council Bluffs, Lane, a farmer, believes in strong families and is committed to putting parents in charge of their kids' education.
10: Let's get him in the governor's mansion and let's put him to work for the state of Iowa.
9: Lane faces Democrat Rob Sand, the state auditor, in November, who has been campaigning on public safety and cutting costs. Kristen Goodwin, Fox News.
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11: Here's your LAX 18 storm tracker forecast. It is still a very warm evening for us, but some are dealing with a few showers and some thunder. The rain likely will fade into the night as temperatures cool to the upper 60s. For the weekend, Saturday starts fine. We'll see some sun, but then more rain and storms will fire up in the afternoon as we warm to around 90. Sunday is similar, but just a touch warmer. Highs will be in the low 90s with a few scattered thunder showers around. I'm meteorologist Emily McKinney on Lexington's news, traffic, and weather station, 97.3 FM, WVLK.
12: 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Oh, God. U.S. Olympians do it. 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
0: Now, it's Red Eye Radio. Gary McNamara and Eric Hurley talk about everything from politics to social issues and news of the day. 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
2: All across America, we are Red Eye Radio. I'm Gary McNamara. He is Eric Harley.
3: Hey, how are you, Gary?
4: Well, thanks for being here.
3: That
4: sounded like bitter, didn't it? Like,
3: well, no. Here's the thing. My neighbor told me that President Trump renamed Tuesday America Day. And I took from that that it was a national holiday.
2: Oh, okay. All right.
3: My bad.
2: How's Dad?
3: He's the strongest guy I know personally. And I put him right up there with John McNamara. And I mean that. I'm very serious, but he gets what you get sometimes, and that is, wait a minute, you're not that old. He's 93, and he is, so far, no cognitive issues. But, you know, obviously, physically, some things are going on, an incurable blood cancer that he's had since November of 22. Went to war first time when he was 18, and then went again when I was 4 years old. And, you know, he's the strongest guy I know, again, personally. I've never personally met John McNamara, so I would put them both at, they're just both incredible human beings after everything that they have gone through, their minds and everything else. They're, you know, my dad, the seasoned investigator, your dad, the seasoned engineer. So they had those curious minds, they, mm-hmm. and they also wanted their kids to learn, and he's my hero. My dad is definitely my hero, but he is stable. He is back at home with he's got home nursing care that are very capable for everybody in the professional caretakers out there. You're amazing. I don't know what else to say, because all of us non-professional caretakers, by the way, I am on my way to becoming an unregistered nurse. I'm working at it. I won't be fully registered ever, but I'm learning, because the care requires, and your brother and your sister, who have been amazing with your dad.
4: Full-time caretakers of my father.
3: They are full-time caretakers. And, you know, my sister and I trade off. She's out of town and can't or couldn't get back in time, which is why I was out yesterday. But we're still, as you know, it takes, I mean, your brother and your sister are, and your other sister are all working as a team along with your dad's doctors. And that's how it works. If you're lucky, by the way, to be able to keep your parents in their home, which is what everybody's wish really is. But when you look at the professional caretakers, it's just amazing, and the technology that's out there. But Dad is stable. There's the battle is getting tougher. But he's you know, just got a, he's still got a sense of humor. I was helping him set reminders for, because he's got Alexa. He can tell Alexa, hey, Alexa, set a reminder for my new medication for 10:15 p.m. Okay. And so he's got some temporary medications that he's treating an infection and pneumonia. And so I said, but each of them have their own little quirks about them. And he says, okay, help me organize this. He goes, what do you think? When should I take this one at this time? And I said, I think we've narrowed it down to this. There's three new medications. So 2 in the morning, and then all three of them at bedtime, because one is only one time a day. And so I said, let me send you a text. And then now you can star with messages, at least on Android. You can put a star next to that to basically highlight that message. So Dad, if he needs to, can go into his text messages from me, and there's a star next to it, which happens to look exactly like the Dallas Cowboys star. And when I pointed that out to him, he said, "Why would you do that to me?" And
2: I plan on winning the battle.
3: He says that's kind of cruel. A little salt in the wound. He's just, you know, and he's so so kind, but also on it. And when a new nurse came in when he was in the hospital, like, you know, they have what they call shifts, you know, and people working at different times of the day, which is weird. I don't know why anybody would work at night, but they do. And, you know, so they would come in and they would introduce themselves, and he would line up all of he knows exactly his last appointment, when his next appointment is. In fact, I'll be taking him to that appointment here in 12 hours. All of these things. And, you know, he knows everything and he's got it in line. And other than moving a lot slower right now because of everything that's going on, he's all there. I'm grateful.
2: Yeah,
3: In a weird way, I told my wife this tonight. In a weird way, I'm grateful to have this extra time with him. I know if you've never been in this situation, that might sound weird. I certainly would not want it under these circumstances. But it is a very intimate setting when you're the non-professional caretaker, and you can communicate with them and they trust you to do that. And there's I don't know how to explain it. But that relationship, that bond just grows even stronger.
2: You know, I'm glad you said that because I wanted to say that and I didn't know how to frame it. Yeah. Think about that. I don't know how to frame what I wanted to say, which is appreciate the fact that he has his cognitive abilities. I didn't know how to say that. And then as I'm thinking it, you went and you said it. And that's just because of the, you know, with my dad, basically 99% of my dad is not there. Yeah. And so I didn't know how to say that in the right context, and then you said it, which was great.
3: Well, it came on, you know, with your dad, which is what happened with my mom's oldest sister, my Aunt June. It was a very rapid onset for your father, relatively speaking.
2: Yeah, it was. Yeah.
3: For 99% of his life, you know, his mind, that video that you made of him, it's just...
2: Was that about 4 years ago? Maybe?
3: It was about 4 years ago.
2: It was after COVID, I know that.
3: And it's such a beautiful setting because he's sitting there and he's talking to you, and it's such an intimate setting. And he's, you know, talking like real people talk, right? He's and also his engineering mind is going over all of these things, and he's very analytical. And my dad and I always say we have our own talk show. Inevitably, when I see him in his living room, and we had it a couple of times, in fact, in the hospital, in between, you know, all of his blood tests and care, of course, and then, you know, Dad was saying, "Okay, I'm done with Cowboys' new coach." I mean, that's all he said about the Cowboys thing, aside from the joke, the earlier joke. But you know, it was
2: funny.
3: You know, it's. When you have that, and I'm trying to document everything, because like my maternal grandfather, well, actually, all my grandparents, you know, those generations, you have to have somebody tell you a story, and stories have been told since the beginning of time, mm-hmm. And I think it's important to tell everybody's story along the way. We talked about this the last time I was on. What was that, 2 weeks ago? I don't know. I get a lot of time off, folks. That's just the way it is. I'm the new Howard Stern. But here's the thing. It's maybe I shouldn't have said that. I don't care. But no, we were talking about young people. We were talking about, you know, what they know, what they learn, and what how we take things for granted and the technology that we have, and do they actually know how the real world works, and how much do they know or care to know about how the real world works or how things work? And it's important, I think, to tell the stories of those who are the generations that have come ahead of us, that are still, those stories are still, all they'll always be relevant. And my father's story is just one of millions. You know, I when I started doing my ancestry thing, it wasn't like, you know, okay, this guy did this and this guy did that, and there's some things that relate to American history and all that, but none of that really interested me. It was how they lived back then, them as a person. I didn't know them. You know, they may be related to me, but I didn't know them. It was about how things worked, how life had to be conducted back then. That was the most interesting thing for my family tree. Yeah, I want to put the names up in place and so the family can see it, but it really was just a history lesson and not necessarily my family history or just my family history. It was an American history lesson, and eventually then European and Scottish, and then it all goes downhill from there. But then it's old crap. But it was, you know, I think about, I was talking to my dad's neighbor, next door neighbor, Dobie. I didn't know Dobie was 85. He looks 75. He's outside. It's 100 and something degrees. He's not wearing a shirt. Fit as a fiddle, 85 degrees. And he's asking me, you know, because I had brought dad home. And he asked me, hey, how's your dad? And we had a chat in his shaded yard. He's got great trees. And I said, you know, we were talking, and I was talking about my dad's service, which he knew. But, you know, there were some questions he was asking. And then he was telling me about going to Vietnam when he was, I think he said 20. And he's 85 now. He's going to be 86 soon. And, you know, all of these stories, again, there's millions of them, of these individuals. And I'm thinking to myself, you know, what happens when they age out? What happens? Because AI's not going to do everything for you, folks. In fact, the stories, if you read the stories of just the last week and a half alone, you realize the confidence that the AI companies themselves have in AI is waning right now. They've hit kind of a plateau as to what they believe people are going to want, need, or be able to do with AI. So,
2: and that's been a big question. That's been a big question that we've talked about in the past.
3: And it still is a question. I don't know. I hope it improves people's lives. I think technology is great, but we can't get there without the people. You know, we talked about how Mike Rowe talks about this and all the jobs that are going to be, have to be hands-on, non-tech jobs in order to make AI happen and grow and expand.
2: Non-tech or tech?
3: Non-tech jobs.
2: Okay. Yeah. There's going to be a ton of tech jobs.
3: No, tech jobs, of course. But right. The non-tech jobs in building the centers,
2: right,
3: all
2: right,
3: the data
2: right,
3: centers,
2: right.
3: The construction, all of the things that are going to have to be done by humans that won't be done by robots. And
2: okay, you're talking computer tech, not engineering or civil technology.
3: Right. Yeah. And so, you know, Mike Rowe's talked about how these are going to be, they're still going to require a ton of humans. And we've talked about it. It always does. And going back to Obama saying the problem is the reason we don't have enough jobs is because of ATMs.
2: I mentioned that yesterday, by the way, and just said, I can't help it, but I'm like, what an idiot.
3: What a moronic statement.
2: And the reason I say that is because of the adoration towards him.
3: Yeah.
2: The, you know, the godlike status of people that the Democrats put forth for him. Remember the Denver rally with the Roman columns and then Grand Park in Chicago afterwards. And, oh, he's just so. And it's like, then he opened his mouth and it's like, the guy's completely clueless.
3: He's absolutely clueless.
2: But that's a great point, because we've talked about the fact that every massive advancement and going from an agriculture economy to an industrial economy moved basically 97% of the workforce to a completely different profession over the period of less than 100 years.
3: Yeah. You know,
2: and so, and what did it do? There was creative destruction. All those agriculture jobs were gone, but every massive advancement in technology has made a ton more jobs than were lost.
3: And Bernie is bringing up the 32-hour work week again.
2: I know.
3: Right. The other day. And I'm thinking to myself, I'm like, okay, I tell you what. I'll listen to that. I'm willing to listen to that idea, Bernie, if you'll do the Eric and Gary plan for members of Congress, Senate and the House. You will work only 1 hour per week.
2: Right.
3: Only one. And everyone, well, you'll get nothing done. Uh-huh. We know.
2: Yeah, that's
3: $40 trillion and growing.
2: That's where we disagree with even a significant portion of the I won't say conservative, but Republican movement that
3: populist.
2: Says,
3: yeah,
2: yeah, the populist. We need our Congress to do more.
3: No. I'll listen to your 32-hour a week plan for the everyday person, the worker. You know, that's a communist term. It's all about the worker, Bernie, we know. And if I'll listen to your plan, I said listen, I didn't say agree. I'll listen to that if you guys on Capitol Hill will agree to work 1 hour a week. One. Wednesday, 11 a.m. to noon.
2: So you only pass what's absolutely necessary.
3: That's right. Exactly.
2: I'm glad you're able to see your dad, though.
3: Yeah, thank you for everybody. Everybody needs to know the RER crew. No one knows what RER means. It stands for Red Eye Radio. No one knows what Red Eye Radio means, quite frankly. But the Red Eye Radio crew is amazing, and you guys have helped to carry me too many times. I owe you, but I'm never paying you back. It's not going to happen.
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0: We are running radio. He's Eric Carlin. I'm Gary McNamara. Welcome in. Good morning. By the way, I had the greatest thing happen to me yesterday while at the cardiologist. You know, I'm an old guy, so I mean, it's a,
1: we're
0: done with everything. He goes, one more thing. He said, apparently there's a huge mistake on your date of birth. And then he just smiled, and I went, yes.
2: Oh my gosh, that's great. That's great.
1: No, I mean, seriously.
0: So much fun.
1: I've passed a lot of mirrors, and I'm 10 years younger than you. You've aged a lot better than me. You clearly don't have children and grandchildren. Although you do, kind of. Yeah, I mean, your nephew, you raised your nephew, so,
0: well, you know. I don't have a wife.
1: Yeah,
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4: Here is your LAX18 storm tracker forecast. It is still a very warm evening for us, but some are dealing with a few showers and some thunder. The rain likely will fade into the night as temperatures cool to the upper 60s. For the weekend, Saturday starts fine. We'll see some sun, but then more rain and storms will fire up in the afternoon as we warm to around 90. Sunday is similar, but just a touch warmer. Highs will be in the low 90s with a few scattered thunder showers around. I'm meteorologist Emily McKinney on Lexington's news, traffic, and weather station, 97.3 FM, WVLK.
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0: We're Red Eye Radio. He's Eric Harley and I'm Gary McNamara. Coming up in just a minute, heartbreaking testimony yesterday before Congress.
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3: You know, one of the things that we've talked about for the longest time is Democrats and their absolute 100 support for sanctuary cities, where we have said, and it's absolutely true, that they look at illegal immigrant criminals and they believe that their freedom of illegal immigrant criminals outside of the crime of being here illegally, that they believe that their freedom is more important than the safety and security of American citizens. And the Democrats are okay with that.
4: Yeah.
3: It's crazy, but they are. Until you are personally affected by it, as was Elizabeth Carter, whose son and his new bride were killed in an automobile accident with an illegal immigrant truck driver. This is some of her testimony, some of the clips of her testimony yesterday before Congress. Here we go.
5: I was born in Phoenix, Arizona, and so were all four of my children. My husband Dennis and I lived in the first home we ever had together, listening to the sound of gunfire regularly at night. We were in a neighborhood where there were gangs all around us, and I didn't feel safe letting my children leave the inside of the house to play in our front yard. We made it our mission to get our children to a safer place, away from the big city and the crime that was rampant in Phoenix around us. And my husband applied multiple times to get a job with the federal government because we knew that could move us out of Arizona. I thought I was taking my children to the safest place I could bring them. I did not realize that I was taking them to a state where sanctuary policies would then sanctuary policies have made sanctuary policies have divided my life into before and after. Before, my son and daughter-in-law were married and killed 16 days after they were married. And after, before, I had tremendous faith in my government.
3: No longer. She broke down at that point. Let me get to more of this this testimony yesterday. I want to make sure I get to the right audio clips here, because it's just absolutely heartbreaking. Here's the continuation. By the way, she is she's an angel mother, a lifelong Democrat. Here's more.
5: I have also learned that in Oregon, if the prosecutor tries to coordinate with ICE, that could mean that the charges are immediately dropped. They're tying our hands. Our sanctuary laws are not protecting the American citizens that elected the officials. They're protecting people who don't have a right to vote yet. And I keep hearing how many people have been killed by ICE. Does anybody know how many American citizens have been killed by illegal immigrants that should not have been here in the first place if our federal laws were respected? Because I haven't been able to find that number.
3: Let's get to more audio here, because it's just so heartbreaking. Here we go.
6: I don't mean to cut you off. I'm running out of time. This is the question for the country to consider. Is it worth enforcing our laws to protect just one American family? One party says absolutely. If we have to mass deport the problem that they built, so be it. If it protects one family from having to suffer like you've suffered, I think that is a worthwhile endeavor.
5: Absolutely.
6: They are still defending it. Not one of them will say, if you're here illegally, get out.
5: We allowed 10 million people in under Biden. Is there a different suggestion as to how to process them other than the same way they came into the country, en masse leaving?
6: We let far more.

0: More than 10 million then, ma'am. That's just the accounted number. And I'm sorry for your suffering. I'm sorry on behalf of the government. We are working to try to fix it. Unfortunately for the country, the Democrats remain as committed as they have ever been to open borders. Thank you for being here.
1: I feel like I have to say, as a lifelong Democrat, I am ashamed of what my party is doing.
0: Well, they don't care.
2: Gentlemen's
0: they don't.
2: Time.
0: Thank you, ma'am.
2: Time is
3: and they don't care.
4: No, they don't.
3: No.
4: They... We know when they, well, sometimes even pretend to care. They're right now, think about this. For many years, the Democrats have pretended to care about you. They're not even pretending to care about these families.
3: No.
4: Not even pretending anymore
3: and
4: to do it.
3: They've made it clear they're irritated that they have to keep talking about it.
4: Yeah, why do we have to keep having these hearings? And we've been here, we've already had this discussion, as if the grief just ends for these families in a short period of time. I will tell you, it likely will never end for them. And these stories have to be told. And the Democrats don't care. And that has to be repeated and demonstrated daily. But the Democrats are being, in fact, doing the best job at demonstrating how much they don't give a damn about these families.
3: And that's the Democrat voter until they are personally affected by it. And then they're like, well, how did this happen? Well, you voted for it. Your party is 100% behind it.
4: Sanctuary cities is a very easy, there aren't many moving parts to that equation, to that issue, to when sanctuary cities came about and how it's grown into sanctuary counties, sanctuary state or two along the way. It's a very simple idea and platform to understand because it is part of their platform. It has been, in fact, the basis for their platform for a very long time. It was the platform that Joe Biden ran on in 2020.
3: And then you have what's going on in New York right now. There's a couple of stories in New York. The first one is I've been on social media, and because a lot of my friends are affected by it. They're giving basically energy rebates because electricity prices are through the roof. So they're giving, so Hochul, well, we're going to make it cheaper for, we're giving it, and people are like, you're giving it back because of the policies that you caused, and it's not making up for the cost of the electricity prices that we have to pay here. But the other one is where they made it clear, state law to all the counties, you cannot cooperate with ICE. You cannot get rid of illegal immigrant criminals that ICE wants that you have in your detention. And I think there's six county sheriffs and executives, I'm going to guess, all Republican, that are fighting this and saying, no, you can't do this. You're trying to dictate to us that in our local community, we have to allow illegal immigrant criminals to go free. Here's part of this discussion back and forth with the Broome County Sheriff, Fred Axar, yesterday.
2: The Democrats tell us that no one's above the law, unless, of course, they violated our immigration laws, in which case we ought to leave them alone, unless they violate other laws. But when they violate the other laws, they also should not be deported, but instead be released back into our communities. Again, the whole point of their sanctuary laws. What's your opinion?
5: I think that was one of the greatest challenges and the frustration amongst elected sheriffs in New York was, you know, the posture of the governor and the New York the Democrat-led legislature, follow our laws, don't follow the laws of the federal government, creating this, you know, creating chaos by way of passing local cops, local crime. So I think that's what much of the frustration is rooted in by the plaintiffs in our particular case.
2: Well, that's the old doctrine of nullification that we all thought had died with the Confederacy. The Democrats have resurrected it in our time and is wreaking havoc on law enforcement. Would you agree?
5: Indeed.
3: It's really amazing.
4: Wow.
3: I mean, when you think about it, you just shake your head. But it is what 100% of the Democratic Party is behind. And this isn't, remember, this isn't about even just, you know, the deportation or asylum issues. This is the protection of illegal immigrants who are here illegally and have committed other crimes, including violent crimes against others, including American citizens. And the Democrats are saying, no, they should be able to stay. This isn't an asylum issue.
4: No. No.
3: It's not about, well, should we look at a path to citizenship for the people that are here doing good? And this is the entire, this is not that.
4: No.
3: This is the Democrats wanting to protect violent criminals that are here illegally, criminals and violent criminals that are here illegally. It's not just the fact that they're here illegally. It's the fact they've committed other crimes, which is why the local police have them. And 100% of the Democratic Party, including the vast majority of the Democrat voter, is completely for it until they're affected by it. And they're like, how did this happen?
4: It's maddening. It's absolutely maddening. This entire thing, think about what they have said, the excuses they've made. Well, Americans also kill people.
3: Yeah, exactly. And they're using that again now.
4: Think about a setting where a lawmaker would go to the home of a grieving family and say that to their face. Not on MS then, or whatever it is now.
3: MS past tense.
4: MS past tense. MS who's even watching cable anymore now. This isn't some debate on a Sunday morning news show or anywhere else. This is happening in the homes of the victims and the families left behind to grieve these losses, and that's where they should be held accountable. These Democrats go to their homes. Of course, they're not calling. They're not even calling. They're not even writing them and saying that they grieve with them, that they grieve for their loss. Of course they're not, because they don't care. But can you imagine making an excuse, such a ridiculous excuse, where they would say to these grieving families, well, Americans also kill people.
3: We are Red Eye Radio.
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0: Here at iRadio, he's Eric Carly, and I'm Gary McNamara. Just looking at some of the video, horrific video of that news helicopter crash in L.A.
1: Yeah,
0: because they actually had there was a bus SUV accident. They were over the top of it, and you actually hear them talking as the helicopter's going down.
1: Yeah,
0: because the helicopter's looking at the accident. All of a sudden, you see it start dropping, and then camera seems to, you know, the camera just goes out.
1: Yeah.
0: It's just horrific, absolutely horrific. And I guess the pilot and the reporter were killed in it. But I just happened to see it now, and I'm like, oh, my gosh, it's horrific to see something like that.
1: Yeah.
0: So keep them in your thoughts and prayers. I don't know what the total casualty report is, but it is reported that both the pilot and the reporter were both killed.
1: Yeah.
0: So
1: yeah. We'll keep their families in our thoughts and prayers.
0: Yep.

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10: A deal with Denmark. I'm Deborah Valentine, Fox News. President Trump announcing Friday he has a deal with Denmark to bolster the U.S. military presence in Greenland.
11: President Trump declaring victory in a historic deal with Greenland. The sweeping agreement grants U.S. permanent military rights on the strategically placed Arctic island. It also bars non-NATO countries from establishing military bases there.
10: Fox's Kevin Cork reporting. The vice president rallies voters in Iowa as midterm election races heat up. Fox's Kristen Goodwin has more.
12: Vice President J.D. Vance touting Republican candidates, including Zach Lane for Iowa governor.
13: He's not plotting constantly on how to get into the next bigger and higher office. He is a man of conviction, and he's a man who cannot be bought or told by anyone what to do.
12: Telling a crowd in Council Bluffs, Lane, a farmer, believes in strong families and is committed to putting parents in charge of their kids' education.
13: Let's get him in the governor's mansion and let's put him to work for the state of Iowa.
12: Lane faces Democrat Rob Sand, the state auditor, in November, who has been campaigning on public safety and cutting costs. Kristen Goodwin, Fox News.
10: The vice president also touting the Trump administration's border security policies, efforts to reduce crime and to protect U.S. farmers. President Trump on Friday signed into law a sweeping sanctions package targeting Russian officials and key pillars of its economy. It's meant to punish and pressure Moscow for its ongoing war against Ukraine. The measure was a final legacy item for the late Senator Lindsey Graham of South Carolina, a close ally and friend of the president, who had just returned from Ukraine when he unexpectedly died in July. America's listening to Fox News.
14: Here is your LAX 18 storm tracker forecast. It is still a very warm evening for us, but some are dealing with a few showers and some thunder. The rain likely will fade into the night as temperatures cool to the upper 60s. For the weekend, Saturday starts fine. We'll see some sun, but then more rain and storms will fire up in the afternoon as we warm to around 90. Sunday is similar, but just a touch warmer. Highs will be in the low 90s with a few scattered thundershowers around. I'm meteorologist Emily McKinney on Lexington's news, traffic, and weather station, 97.3 FM, WVLK.
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1: Here are your hosts, Douglas Viviani and David Cohen.
13: The announcement is that I am not going to be touring anymore, apart from the last tour, which is going to start in September of this year, and it'll be a global tour. And it's the last time that I will be touring and traveling the world. You know, I've had an amazing life. I've had an amazing career. I've been so incredibly lucky. And my life has changed. The priorities in my life have changed. My priorities now are my family.
14: Welcome to Everything Old is New Again, and our priority is to present to you the most interesting topics in pop culture every week. And guess what? I am here with the musical connoisseur himself, David Cohen.
15: Wow, that's heavy praise for me. Thank you.
14: Oh, I'm glad that I was able to present that to you.
15: And who did we just hear? No, I'm kidding.
14: I don't even know if they announced that. That was Elton John in his recent, quote, announcement that he's done, basically, after this tour. And so that kind of got me thinking about this, because there's also Lynyrd Skynyrd has announced that their tour this summer is going to be their last, and they're retiring from performing. And of course, I know Lynyrd Skynyrd's only one person from the original band still left, Gary Rossington at this point. But still, Father Time is creeping up on all of us at this point.
15: So is Father Crime.
14: It's a crime that Father Time is creeping up on us.
15: Yes.
14: And the question is, what band or musician that is touring in 2018 is a must-see concert before they retire? I know certainly you, and we've heard your wife Michelle on the show recently. So you have a son that's now 18 or 19?
15: 19, yeah.
14: 19, wow.
15: Which is weird because we're only 25.
14: Exactly. So. I don't know how you did that, but okay, it's a show for another day and another station. But you know, I have an 8 and a 5, which actually 9 and 6 this summer. So the question is, I kind of would like to present to them some performer and bands that I like. And I do that at home with some music. I don't force it on, but if they like what I'm presenting to them, you know, we'll continue to listen. And they love, you know, Free Bird and some other songs and things. So the question is, would I want to present to them a performer that is retiring now in the last phase of their, you know, career, to try to pass off to them the love or at least like or admiration for bands that I and performers that I grew up with? And if so, would it even work? You know, would an 8-year-old watching this concert, or a 9-year-old watching this concert, become more of a fan, or would it solidify their fandom, or would it do nothing for them with respect to seeing live a band that's no longer existing?
15: Oh, that's a good question, because, you know, I think a lot of older kids these days, because I have an older kid, are very much into, you know, revisiting bands of quote unquote yesteryear and the influences that those bands or performers have on current bands and performers.
14: Well, that's interesting. See, I didn't have that perspective, and that's good that you added that. It's glad to have you here to actually have someone to talk to, respond back to. Besides that, to
15: as say opposed to no one,
14: saying
15: you're
14: something,
15: usually by yourself,
14: saying something intelligent too. It's a surprise to me. You don't live in this house. You don't see what goes on.
15: Oh, I thought you were insulting me.
14: No. My current living arrangements are... No, but that is, you know, interesting that, and I have heard and seen that people that are in high school now do have an affinity here and there for the Beatles and other bands that have come before. And I think some of that is it's a novelty, too, because they don't see a lot of bands. You hear performers, but you don't see a lot of bands now.
15: Like rock and roll.
14: You know all four or five people in the band, and they're a unit, and you know you want to see that, and you've seen people pass away from many bands the last 3, 4, 5 years, and now the question, you know, remains. So Elton John has started the ball rolling with us there. The only thing is, I don't think there's going to be a real problem missing Elton John, thanks to William Shatner.
16: Rocket Man, burning out his fuse out here alone. Mars ain't the kind of place to raise a kid. In fact, it's cold as hell.
14: So is that college, wow, wasn't it? So is that performance. What do you think of that? 1978, he was...
15: Like, who in that whole universe that was putting this production together thought that that was a good idea?
14: Well, I'll tell you, he was hosting, this is crazy, I looked this up, the 1978 Sci-Fi Awards. I don't even know if they exist anymore. This performance may have killed that award show, for all I know. But it was packed house. He was the host of it, and he then did a split screen with three characters that he created singing this song with some special effect, singing to himself and talking to himself. It was bizarre as bizarre can be.
15: He's got to have some kind of ego to do that, you know?
14: Not William Shatner. Are you kidding? Guy is so down to earth. Are you? Come on now. You're not going to go?
15: No, I was being sarcastic. Yes, totally agree with you.
14: But so let's get back to... I had a sidetrack with our
15: Star Trek reference. Of course, the Star Trek reference. So, of course.
14: Unfortunately, we've got it out of the way. You no longer need to.
15: I'm glad we got it out of the way. Yeah. Right, let's forge ahead. and please, no more William Shatner speak-alongs. Thanks.
14: But the question then is, let's go back to it. The 60s, 70s, 80s, and 90s performers that are on tour now in 2018. Before we get to who they are and who you'd want to see and all that, is this idea something that I should be presenting to a 9-year-old now? I mean, what age range are we talking about? That's the question, too. I mean, I'm stuck in that. I know that I want to have her learn and see Skinner, not like they're the cornerstone of my life, but, you know, back in the day, they were a band that was important to me. And so I want to know... Or C, is it appropriate to bring to Jones Beach Theater outside venue a 9-year-old to see a concert like that?
15: Well,
14: that's really the question.
15: Yeah, I mean, there's mitigating factors to bringing a child to a concert that has nothing to do with the music they're hearing, if you know what I mean.
14: Yes.
15: So they'll be exposed to other things that are going on there that, you know,
14: but then again, what is the audience for Skinner? That's a great question. What is the audience for Skinner, though? Are there 20, 30s, and teens that are going to be a little more rambunctious, let's say, than a person that's in their 40s, 50s, and 60s that grew up with this band? Who's going to be their audience? That's a, you know, I don't know.
15: It's going to be people like you, basically.
14: And if I have a glass of wine, that's going to be it.
15: But look, when we were in high school, you were not a Lynyrd Skynyrd fan. Neither was I, all right? But we remember the kids that were into Lynyrd Skynyrd.
14: Right.
15: And those kids are basically doing the same things now they did back then while listening to
14: Lynyrd
15: Skynyrd.
14: Not matured at all, is what you're saying.
15: I don't think it's a maturity thing. I think it's a choice of how to spend their recreational time, if you know what I mean.
14: Let's stick to the alcohol for a moment, then, if that's the case.
15: I wasn't even thinking alcohol, but yes, alcohol too. That's right.
14: Right, let's just let's leave it at that for now. But the question is,
15: you're a bad father, you know that?
14: back in the day, let's say you're 20 and your drinking age was 18, you really would go to the concert. You'd drink like, you know, 15 beers. Now you're 48, let's say, right? 15? Are you gonna drink 15 or drink? You know, it was the Southern Comfort you would drink, like the shots of Southern Comfort. Well, are you gonna drink the same level that you did and party? Let's go to that way. Party the same way you did, you know, 30 years ago when you go to the concert now, 30 years later?
15: Yeah, you might, right? I mean, it's a you're kind of reliving your youth by going to some of these reunion concerts. And that's what these bands are banking on. You're going to pay top dollar to go back in time for a little bit and do what you used to do.
14: Interesting. So therefore, there's one check in the no box because of the social environment that we're bringing this child into.
15: That could possibly be there,
14: right.
15: Yes. I'm
14: right.
15: Not saying it will, but there's always that possibility.
14: I 100% agree.
15: Now, would you see it for a Neil Diamond concert? Maybe,
14: right.
15: But probably not as much as you would for Lynyrd Skynyrd.
14: Interesting. Okay, the other side of the fence is there a plus to this that would possibly offset, let's call it, the risk of running into a situation that's uncomfortable?
15: Well, look, I mean, if you're talking specifically about Lynyrd Skynyrd or the band saying that they're Lynyrd Skynyrd, obviously they were very influential and the music was really good, even though I wasn't into it when I was younger. I appreciate it more now. I think for, you know, the musicianship, you know, look, just bringing a kid to a live concert, regardless of the genre of music they're listening to, can never really be a bad thing, right?
14: So that's what I think. Yeah,
15: I think overall the pros outweigh the cons,
14: right? And we'll have a seat on the aisle, and if you're going to say it's a problem, we can sneak out, go to the bathroom if I'm uncomfortable with what's happening. Right. I don't know. I've been to a few lately concerts, and at Jones Beach in particular. I don't know about other areas of the country, the venue. I saw Fleetwood Mac, let's say, 2 summers ago, and I guess I could say that's the same kind of environment, and maybe a little more mellow, I would say, of audience, but still, same kind of situation. And there was nothing untoward happening at all. It was much more mature crowd, and it was almost like seeing like a Broadway show in a way, which is a bad way. People weren't even standing for most of the concert. Everybody was sitting and clapping and so forth from that. So I don't know if it's reflective of the band. It's a little more mellow of a band and so forth. But I'm wondering the audience itself that will be at these shows, if they're really going to be as rowdy as we would have been back when these bands were in their heyday.
15: Yeah, could be. Who knows? You won't know till you're there whether you need to use those aisle seats and
14: exactly.
15: make a hasty exit.
14: We'll be back right after this. Everything else new to continue this discussion. We'll have some fun.
16: Burning out his shoes out here.
14: All right, we'll go out with this man.
17: Hey, Doug, it seems like we've done so many shows. What is the actual count?
14: We're at 214 and counting, increasing every week.
17: Wow, that's amazing.
14: Yes.
17: All right, so let's say that I'm a listener, I'm a fan of the show, and I've missed the last 213 shows, right? Where can I go to hear this stuff?
14: It's a great question. We have a channel on YouTube. So just go to Everything Old is New Again Radio. Look that up on YouTube. Just throw it into the search engine. You will see us come up, and you will see all of those shows listed on YouTube. You can listen anytime.
17: Now, what if I wanted to find you somewhere else, on Facebook?
14: Yeah, we're on Facebook. Yeah, absolutely. Facebook also. Just go Everything Old is New Again in the search. You will find us. And we post shows all the time. In fact, every Friday at 5 Eastern Standard Time, we post an old show so you can listen to it on the way home from work.
17: Wow. That's cool. That's new, right?
14: It sure is. I would suggest you do that. Everything Old is New Again. Enjoy. And you can find us on the web at everythingoldisnewagain.biz.
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0: That's the question that we are posing to you and to the music connoisseur himself, David Cohen, on Everything Old Is New Again. If a band is and or performer is on their last legs and are touring now but are going to be finished after this year or soon, who are those bands that you need or want to see, and who would you then want to see with a younger family member? Two questions, you know, to pass along that tradition, or at least the memory of, hey, I saw this band. Like, if I was, crazy example, if I was 8 years old when the Beatles were at Shea Stadium in 65, I think it was, right? I missed it. I was 3 years old then. But if I was 8, 10 years old, and I had an uncle or parent that had tickets to see that performance at Shea Stadium, and they took me, I would think that I would remember that forever to this day. No?
1: Well,
0: I don't know.
1: Oh, the Beatles, of course.
0: Well, I mean, yeah. I'm not talking about the Beatles anymore, but, you know, but bands that were significant
1: to
0: my parents, you know, or... Yes. I don't know if that makes sense. So, so we're sort of in that world there. That's a drastic example of it.
1: You'll always remember your first concert, right? Or your first two concerts.
0: Or a concert you went with your parents, like, oh, dad, no?
1: Regardless, you'll always remember it, whatever it is.
0: So,
1: do you remember your first concert?
0: Steve Martin, believe it or not. I call
1: musical
0: Steve.
1: Concert.
0: He did King Tut, so I call it. The first musical one, I don't remember which of who it was.
1: Wow.
0: I've seen so many, yeah.
1: All right.
0: But I never saw any with my, Sinatra. I saw with my parents, but
1: that's big.
0: Okay. So he wasn't the first, but we'll get there. These are bands I'm going to throw out there that are close to their retirement age, I would suggest, or getting there. And do you think and feel that there's someone that you want to take a look at? You know, let's see what you think about, maybe seeing Squeeze.

0: Okay, Squeeze, yes or no?
1: Of course, yeah. I mean, you and I saw them many, many years ago.
0: We did. Wow. You know, it's a recent memory, but now that I think about it, it's got to be over 10 years ago that we saw them again. And we did see them in high school.
1: Yes.
0: And I've seen them two or three times in between. And so they are, for us, memorable.
1: When I was in college, I saw them open for Elvis Costello. How cool was that?
0: Wow, Squeeze now that's a great show. Speaking of who, let's just refresh your memory on who Elvis Costello is if you don't remember, and let's see if he's on the list. Hello.

0: actually, honestly, in our world, we were in our formative age, let's say in the 20s and the 80s, when Squeeze and Elvis were, Costello were really hitting it. To see a show of those two together, of course you remember it, but I mean, that was a pretty significant show, no?
1: Yes.
0: Did you start it in college, you say?
1: In college, yeah.
0: Wow. At University of Maryland?
1: University of Maryland, yeah.
0: Wow, that's amazing.
1: I know. I couldn't believe it when I saw the tickets were on sale. I'm like, wait, are they two separate shows? No, they're one. So I was there. It was great.
0: So these two you would definitely see again?
1: Absolutely.
0: But you're going to say, I cut you off.
1: No, absolutely, yes, I would.
0: How about,
1: I'm anxious to hear the next one.
0: How about this?

0: Jeff Lynne and ELO.
1: Yeah, one of the most underrated bands in the history of rock music.
0: I'm glad you said that, because I was he's kind of say the same exact thing, and he produced and performed with some of the Beatles, and certainly he was, if you remember when the Beatles broke up, I think it was McCartney that said, it may have been John Lennon. Oh, okay, said that if you want to hear what the next evolution of the Beatles would have been and what we would be doing, listen to ELO.
1: Yeah, I mean, forget what Jeff Lynne did after they broke up, and the Traveling Wilburys, and producing all these big name acts. But ELO as a band, who basically they did sort of get together a few years back, and released an album, which was, you know, okay. But what ELO did, and if you just listen to the string of hits and albums that came out, and the influence that they had on future music, they're just, I think as a band, they're just underappreciated.
0: Yeah, and the use of more instrumentality than just a guitar and drums,
1: Right. I would definitely see them again.
0: We could do a whole show on that. They did it, long story short, though, you could see on YouTube, if you want to go see a concert at Hyde Park in England that they did maybe 3-4 years ago, 100,000 people in the audience, was a tremendous show. All right, let's try, I don't know if you want to hear this one.

0: course, that's Queen. Of course, it's with Adam Lambert from American Idol, not Freddie Mercury. Extraordinarily difficult shoes to fill,
1: I would say.
0: To say the least. Adam Lambert, I think, does an admirable job. He has a really good voice.
1: He has an amazing voice.
0: And he's very different the way Freddie Mercury was. And I'm not talking about his social environment. I'm talking about, you know, the way he performs and the way he presents songs with his own intonation and so forth. He's very creative that way. If you ever saw Idol when he did a few songs there, everything was different and sure. theatrical. He reinterpreted every song. So I respect him. But, wow, that's a band, if Freddie Mercury was around to this day, that I would pay $900 to see.
1: Oh, me too. Yeah, but that's the catch.
0: But that
1: was Freddie Mercury.
0: But, right. So therefore, now, after praising all of that, what do you think with the replacement of Adam Lambert? Would you go see?
1: No.
0: See
1: no.
0: That?
1: It would fall short for me. It just wouldn't. I know it's not. I think Brian May is amazing, but yeah, it just wouldn't be Queen to me, so
0: right.
1: no.
0: Right. Although, now, let's, again, go there on the subset here. If you had a child that was, let's say, 10 to 15 years old, would you want to bring that child just to get the memory of seeing at least the remaining surviving members?
1: No, I would pick another band,
0: okay.
1: A band that was more intact, so that you know this is the same band that was performing whatever it was 20 years ago. At least if most of the members there, or at least the featured performers were still there,
0: right?
1: But not a replacement like that.
0: So, I mean, Freddie Mercury was Queen. I mean, I don't mean to put the other fellas
1: right,
0: down, but he wrote most of this music and arranged most of it, and one of the most unique and talented voices and ranges in music
1: sure.
0: ever, no?
1: Yeah,
0: I mean,
1: absolutely.
0: The guy was incredible.
1: Yeah, absolutely.
0: All right, so I guess I'd have to, although I hesitate to do that, because I have the subset a little more important to me, because I have a younger child, that I want to get them to enjoy this music, but I don't even know that that would be a successful task. In other words, let's say I take Angelica to see that concert. Is she going to take to that music or not just because she went to it? I don't know. That's,
1: right.
0: You know, that, I don't know what that, it's individual. It depends on the person. So you might
1: not
0: as well
1: sure.
0: see, like you're saying, you might as well see the original then and take that chance then
1: I mean,
0: not.
1: I would think so. Yeah, if they're still
0: sense.
1: Around. Sure.
0: That makes sense. It's a list that I have provided. I just want to verbally, do you have any others that you feel you would definitely see that are touring, definitely touring in 2018? I know we talked about Fleetwood Mac a little bit, and Hall & Oates is coming out.
1: Right.
0: I don't know. You know, on the fence. What
1: I mean,
0: do you think?
1: I would say that one of the bands I'm trying to go see is Radiohead. Not that they're anywhere near retiring, but they've been around for a very long time, and I've never seen them. And that's definitely one band I want to see. I would see U2 again, even though I've seen them. I've actually seen them 20 years apart.
0: Mm.
1: That's crazy.
0: That is.
1: I would see them again just because they're that good live. Other people touring who I would probably want to see, who I've, again, never seen
0: that
1: before.
0: That are close to the end. That was
1: yeah,
0: also,
1: I would
0: yeah.
1: say, you know, not that they're close to the end again, but I don't know if Pearl Jam as a unit is going to be with Eddie Vedder. I would definitely see them.
0: Cheap Trick is around now, and you can see
1: I would
0: them.
1: Say Cheap Trick. Are they all?
0: It's all the same except for the drummer. Bunny Carlos is retired. Drumming is hard to do when you're in the 60s, you know? So, I can understand that. It's Rick Nielsen's son performing now.
1: Yeah, I would see Cheap Trick, another very underrated band, I
0: yep.
1: think, from the 80s. Yeah, I mean, that's... you have Blondie here. If it's Debbie Harry and the original members, absolutely.
0: Yes, it is.
1: Them.
0: It
1: yeah.
0: is. So that's one that's interesting.
1: And one other is also Steve Miller Band. I would see them. If he is touring and playing the old Steve Miller stuff, yes. Because he's sort of... He's moved on and done some other types of music, which is also good, but it's a different genre. But if he went back and just did the Steve Miller Band, I would see him in a heartbeat.
0: All right, we're going to come back and talk about those that we have seen, that we're happy we have seen, that have since retired, and maybe share some memories with you on that. And everything old is new again. We'll be right back. Right after this. You know, David, with the rash of school shootings that we've seen lately, I think we've come across something that can help secure classroom doors in schools. 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Have you seen this thing?
1: I have, yeah.
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1: Right, so it doesn't allow the hinge to open and therefore open the door, so it keeps the door closed.
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2: How did I lose weight? 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

0: How about that? Welcome to Everything Old is New Again.
1: That's my favorite Leonard Skinner song.
0: Ah, and tell me why. The melody, the words, what?
1: All of it. The melody, the words. I like how he sang it. I like, I don't know, the spirit of it. I just, and it's a good...
0: And you're really not a, you're not really a Skinner fan. You've said that.
1: Not really, although I've come to appreciate them later in life, but that I've always liked that song.
0: Yeah, it's got a great message, too, and that's what we're trying to do is present a little bit of advice, maybe, to our children, or try to, another way to say that is to present a band or bands or performers that are sort of on the way out this summer, who would be good to see with your child that's, let's call it an age of 18 to 8, something in that range, right?
1: Right.
0: And so we spoke about Skinner. I'm debating this, what the whole topic came from, debating bringing Angelica, who's 9, to see Skinner at Jones Beach. And
1: hey, look, I think any concert, any live music you could take a child to is good. Doesn't matter what kind of music it is. So whether it's Skinner, whether it's a classic concert, that the kid can see the performance and hear it and experience it there. I think that's the important thing. So, yeah, I would take her.
0: But, you know, when you're seeing a band on TV or you're just YouTube or playing the, you know, the, I don't, you can't say album anymore, but playing this, can't say CD anymore, playing the MP3, playing, what do you say now?
1: Just
0: you play the song.
1: Listening on Spotify. Yeah.
0: There's so many ways to hear music, but the idea is seeing them actually play the instruments and perform is somewhat, I'm not going to say it's a miracle, but if you're young and you haven't done that, you don't know how to be in a band, and it's sort of very mysterious where these sounds are coming from, the bass versus the guitar and all that, and have it to come together in one unified sound. I don't know. To me, I agree with you. I think it's would be mystifying, and was when I was younger, to see that happen.
1: She's going to love it. I would just do it.
0: All right. So I've got the seal of approval for that, and I will do that. We'll come back and revisit and see how we made out, and we'll have her on the show and see what she brought.
1: Bring a mic with you. Have a live experience while you're there.
0: I will do that. That's a great idea. Okay. What about any others? I think I've spoken about this. Paul McCartney, I think, goes without saying, is the gold standard. I think that's a green light at any time, no? For any child to bring.
1: Oh, sure.
0: And we've got it. You got to eat. I know it's 50 years ago, but we've got to incorporate and show that's the real history cornerstone of, well, rock and roll, which may or may not be alive these days, right?
1: Yeah. And there's so many guys that are still touring from the 60s, believe it
0: or not.
1: And
0: one of which is Ringo Starr.
1: Yeah.
0: He's, for us in our town, our area, he's going to be at Radio City Music Hall, which is a revered, of course, historical location. Sound is going to be tremendous. Question is, do you take your child to see Ringo Starr?
1: Well, again, it almost doesn't matter. If it's the first concert, I don't think it matters.
0: All right, well, let's listen to a little bit of Ringo with the Beach Boys in 1984. This is kind of unique. Let's give you, I mean, of course, you know who Ringo is, but here's Ringo on himself live.
2: Ladies and gentlemen, please, a great big American welcome for Ringo.

0: En garde!
1: U.S. Olympians do it, and so does your college-bound neighbor Jane. Fencing. 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
2: Still seeing, you know, sort of history. And Ringo's 74 now, I think, or 72.
3: Is he that old? Wow.
2: Yeah. Yeah, and still on tour. So I think that's a no-brainer. But what about, like, you know, we're never going to see it. Led Zeppelin is never going to be whole again. The Eagles and the Who, they're never going to be whole again. So do you feel you missed out? Did you see any of those? I saw the Eagles intact. Oh, boy, I guess it's going to be in the 90s. And it was nice. It was good. I don't think they were so memorable that I would have to say that you've got to see them. But they're a good, solid band.
3: Well, one of them is...
2: Now,
3: yes, right.
2: Exactly. So now we've missed that. Of course, the Who's been missing, you know, well, Entwistle's passed away somewhat recently. Keith Moon's gone a long time. You got Led Zeppelin. Again, John Bonham is gone. So where do we stand on these bands? Would you have liked to have taken them if they were whole now or within a certain time frame when, let's say, Ben, who's now 19, was younger?
3: Yeah, I would if they were intact, but they're not, so I wouldn't. Like the Rolling Stones, I would say.
2: Right.
3: Right? Because they're, I mean, Mick Jagger and Keith Richards, and beyond that, whoever's left, fine. But if just right. those two are there, it's good.
2: Which are the driving forces, right?
3: Right.
2: Well, Zeppelin sort of has that. The driving force is still around.
3: Who?
2: Led Zeppelin.
3: Yeah.
2: But no good.
3: Not interested.
2: And he doesn't have his voice, so Robert Plant's voice is sort of, he misses.
3: Well, that's the other thing. Some of these guys just don't sound like they used to, and it's disappointing. So if you're going to go see them, you're seeing them because you want to see a legend live. Right, that's
2: right.
3: The only reason. You
2: exactly.
3: can't expect that it's going to be the way
2: Correct.
3: They used to play it. Right?
2: But your child may not know the difference either, so
3: right.
2: they'll remember the experience.
3: Why aren't you bringing your child to something more contemporary that she actually might be listening to now?
2: Well, you know, I don't know that I want to take her to go see, you know, the Wiggles, and which we did, by the way. And she's into, like, you know, they're into very youngish music, but she's not into anything that's really new. Music presently, maybe Katy Perry, but there's none that she's really hooked on that she listens to like crazy like we did. And she's only 9, so
3: she's a blank slate.
2: She's a blank slate at this point, yeah. So
3: Good.
2: I want to influence a little bit. How about David Bowie?
4: I'm much too fast to take that test. Change it. Turn and face the strain. Change it.
2: I mean, I'm just kind of throwing out ideas here of ones that, had we had this show 5 years ago, we may have considered these
3: biggest,
2: people.
3: Biggest regret of my life, not seeing David Bowie live. Biggest regret
2: Tell
3: of my life.
2: Tell me why, because some people aren't really that, other than that song, they may not be attuned to everything that he's done.
3: Right. Well, I mean, Dix, how do you explain David Bowie and the importance of him?
2: That's why I have you here, because I can't.
3: He was a pioneer in, you know, acceptance of being who you are, transgender, but that doesn't even really say it all. But it's just sort of drawing you out of your shell, and it's okay to be whoever you want to be. He started that way
2: Now,
3: way
2: is
3: back.
2: That in his music, in his words and lyrics, or is it just in his stage performance?
3: Both.
2: I shouldn't
3: both.
2: Just say just, but
3: yeah,
2: it is
3: both.
2: In both.
3: His
2: okay.
3: stage, his lyrics, his stage persona, and then how he just evolved over the years, and he always came back with a different take, not on what was happening contemporarily in the music scene, but what he wanted to do, and maybe some obscure music form that he wanted to expand upon and give his spin on. And he was always successful doing that.
2: And always, you're saying each album, you could say, was pretty different from the last.
3: Yeah, very. Yeah,
2: you know?
3: For the most part. He went into, you know, the different periods of his life.
2: And
3: yeah.
2: This is may or may not work, but this is an absolute, what comes to mind here, which really blew me away back in the day, was he did, I forget the exact song, but he did a Christmas song duet with Bing Crosby.
3: Right.
2: And, you know, Bing Crosby at the time was, I think, in his 80s, and he was, I think, in his 30s. And they did it beautifully. And so he didn't have a problem with, you know, age of a person or the kind of music. He
3: right.
2: came in and sang that. And you hear it to this day, still during Christmas time. It's a classic.
3: Right.
2: So does that bring a little bit to it of his persona that he'll do what he feels he wants to do, and why not? You're going to get a good result if you're loving it.
3: Yeah, exactly. And if there's actually an exhibit in New York, and I don't think it's going to travel much out of New York, but it's in Brooklyn, Brooklyn Museum. It's called David Bowie Is. And if you haven't seen David Bowie live, or you don't know a lot about him, I would recommend going to this, because you know, it's his family. I think he was part of the conception of it as well. So the way it's presented, the music and the visuals and everything is exactly how you would think he'd want it presented.

0: So you are kind of walking through his life and experiencing the different phases he went through. It's really phenomenal. And if you'd never saw him live like me, you know, to me that was like the next best thing.
1: So. And another one I would have liked to have seen is The Clash.

0: Now, we'll pick this up on the next session here, but that band, The Cars, Bob Seger, The Smiths, Talking Heads, The Police, The Knack, these are some that you're not going to see anymore that I think... So at least the majority of them would have been fun to see, one way or the other.
1: Definitely. What's frustrating to me, though, is the bands that are still there but refuse to get together. So it's not like
0: The Cars.
1: The Cars or no, but not even The Cars anymore, because what's his name kicked it. Not
0: oh, I'm sorry, you're right. Yes.
1: But like The Smiths, okay, and the fact that Morrissey won't get together with the rest of the band, that's the most frustrating thing to me, because they're still around and they're still playing independent of each other.
0: Right.
1: But they just won't, the personality's getting away, and like Brian Wilson and the Beach Boys.
0: Right, strange.
1: They got together a couple of years ago and toured, and then they fought again, and it's never going to happen again.
0: Ridiculous. So- we'll be back right after this and continue on everything old dude, Sonny, get you off.
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14: 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I'm not-

0: Now that's an interesting thing that's happening now too. Sort of
1: The combos.
0: The combos of the parts of these bands getting, like when we talked about Ringo's kind of doing that, but like the real big hitters.
1: Yeah,
0: hitters.
1: Getting together. Yeah,
0: Brian Wilson and Elton John together. Whoa, that was. Must have been some show.
1: Yeah, I imagine it was.
0: You know?
1: But you know, Elton John, if you try to get a ticket to Elton John now, you can't. It's too expensive. So that's the other thing. Like, you have to weigh how much do I want to see this guy versus how much do I want to drain my bank account to see
0: him. And how important is it to pass it? I mean, that's another question, to pass it along to your children. Will they appreciate the $500, $700 ticket to go see one of these performers?
1: Not. Of course, that's what I'm saying.
0: And
1: bring
0: will it
1: to
0: last
1: anything.
0: To their memory?
1: No,
0: probably
1: it won't.
0: Not.
1: No.
0: So I think, again, Skinner, I go back to Skinner because the tickets around us are around $50, $60, $70. For a decent seat, of course, you can go up in price, but still, a decent seat at Jones Beach, not a bad way to go for this scenario.
1: That's really good.
0: You know? Okay, well, Rod Stewart's touring with Cyndi Lauper, which I think is pretty interesting, too. You get a two-for-one, like that kind of a thing. You know, they may not love everything they've ever done, but they're true performers.
1: But what do you do if you, like, okay, I'll listen to Cyndi Lauper, and I've got to suffer through Rod Stewart. What do you do in that case?
0: Well, you just
1: it's like listening to you and me. I got to suffer through Doug just to hear Dave, you know, talk about his few words that Doug lets him say every few minutes.
0: Well, they do sell beer, so, I mean, you can get through it that way. I guess
1: we need to sell beers. That's what we have to do. That
0: well, all right.
1: Attract more listeners.
0: We could sell coupons and you know get a sponsor. Get Budweiser sponsor.
1: That's
0: time,
1: a good idea.
0: Every time we say everything old is new again, they issue a dollar off.
1: Best way to listen to us is drunk. I'm telling you.
0: No, this is what we do. Now, how about performers you have seen that have since gone, or at least have seen that you're glad you've seen, and it's in the
1: in the
0: memory bank, so
1: in
0: to
1: the
0: speak.
1: Bank.
0: One for me, I'll start off. Well, two for me, I'll start off.
1: Or just go three. Go. All
0: right, I'll go
1: talk
0: three.
1: Talk about all of them.
0: Three for me. I have a clip for one of them, but I'll start off with. There's a place that's opened up by us. One of these local performing locations that maybe seat 1,000 to 2,000 people. So it's not these huge stadiums. So you get these kind of in-between bands. So I saw 3 years ago the Blues Brothers with Dan Aykroyd and Jim Belushi.
1: Jim Belushi. How was that?
0: It actually, again, you're not going for the music quality. You never did in that. Well, that's not fair. The band always was very good.
1: Yes.
0: But it was as fun can be. Lots of kids in the audience with dads and moms dancing, singing. Dan Aykroyd, you can only imagine on stage, is very animated and he's a lot of fun. It really, and Jim Belushi, for the first song, Hey Bartender, came out into the audience and we were in a location where you stand. So the audience was standing maybe, I'm going to say, 1,500 people and he was walking through the aisles or walking through the crowd. It wasn't even an aisle. And they were making way for him as he was going through like parting the Red Sea.
1: Wow.
0: High five. And so forth. So very interactive, very fun. I'll never forget it.
1: They didn't bring like the image of John Belushi up on the screen singing and doing it, did they?
0: No.
1: Be a little
0: no, they didn't
1: maudlin.
0: Think they, exactly. Cheap Trick, another one I saw, and Rick Nielsen is kicking out those picks when
1: were
0: he does the
1: good?
0: Solo. They were tremendous.
1: Really?
0: They still have a problem with Cheap Trick. I've seen them a number of times recently. They have two set lists. If you hit the one set list where they play their hits, it's a great show. There's another one where they sort of do this stuff that you haven't heard before, and they're
1: That's
0: experimenting.
1: Crazy. That's
0: yeah.
1: not fair.
0: Yeah, I saw them with Squeeze at Radio City Music Hall, my brother, maybe 7 years ago, and Squeeze was tremendous, and we were looking forward to Cheap Trick, and they play like two songs you knew, everything else we didn't know. It was strange.
1: That's not right.
0: Really strange.
1: That's not right.
0: I don't know if they're still doing that now. I don't know. They're going to be at Jones Beach. I'll be seeing them again this summer as well.
1: Hope you get the good one.
0: Me too. But here's one that I saw.
1: Hey,
0: that
1: guys, could you play the songs that we actually know?
0: Exactly.
1: Is that a lot to ask for my $100?
0: Yeah, trying to sell new albums at 65. Come on, you have new music. I don't think. Anyway, this is one that I saw that I'll never forget.
2: And now... My friend, I'll make it clear. I'll state my case.
0: Here we go. So we've got Sinatra, obviously.
1: Who apparently had some modern technology baked into the song.
0: Yeah.
1: You saw him. How was that?
0: That was, I'm going to say, 1988.
1: Did you appreciate it? In retrospect,
0: I was going out with a young lady. I was never into Sinatra before that. My parents were. I heard him around the house. Didn't appreciate it. Went out with a young lady that loved him, believe it or not. And we were past his day. He was in his 80s at the time, or at least late 70s. We took a road trip down with another buddy of mine and his a gal. It's the outside concert at Atlantic City in front of Harris.
1: Cool.
0: We saw that guy Dreesen, his comedian that you would always open the show. We saw Sinatra. He only played an hour and 15 or so.
1: It's okay.
0: We were probably like, again, it was an open seating. You just stood there. There were seats, but everybody was standing the entire time. We were maybe about 10 rows back. And he had, do you know some people that have this persona? Does this make any sense? I don't know. It's an intangible. Where there, when you meet this person or in their presence, you feel this like aura of special. No, you know.
1: I'm feeling it right now, Doug, right? Sitting across from you. No, I know what you mean. Yes.
0: Some people have this thing.
1: You feel, you know that you're in the presence of greatness.
0: I guess that's the best way to say it, you know? And that's why you say it. You feel it every week. I understand that. But with Sinatra, I mean, it just felt that. And he was the class and the professionalism. And he spoke in between each song and told you what the song. These are songs he's been singing for 50 years, maybe, right? He still told you what he felt about the song. He sang something, and he said he thought he called it by the Beatles, which it was, but he didn't give Harrison individual credit, you know. But he said one of the best, if not the best, love song that was ever written, and he loved performing it, and so it was something that I'll never forget.
1: He sounded good.
0: He sounded great. He sounded just like that. And a little bit after that, he started to forget his words on stage. I remember there was reports of that and all. So I just saw him at the right time.
1: That's awesome.
0: Never forget it. And I can experience that with my parents because they also were big fans. Huh. And they saw him during that time frame as well. Now, if I would have gone with them, that would have been interesting. I was much older, but still, you know, the memories are you know, fun to have.
1: That's part of that. Part of it's the experience, right? The memories of just being there.
0: Exactly. Are there any for you that fall into that category?
1: Like, well,
0: that you've seen
1: that I've seen. Yeah, I mean, I'm really glad being, you know, mutual Beatles fan with you that I saw Paul McCartney a couple of times and with one with my son. So that was really cool. And I'm really, really glad I did that because he never stops sounding good. It's unbelievable.
0: Yeah, I don't know how he does it. I don't know how he does it.
1: He can hit all the high notes. When I saw Brian Wilson do Pet Sounds, which was just an unbelievable experience also.
0: Right.
1: He can't really sing. He can't hit the high notes. So Al Jardine's son is in the band, and he comes on and sings all the high notes for Brian Wilson.
0: See.
1: Which you still feel like you're in the presence of greatness.
0: Right.
1: I can deal with the fact that Brian Wilson can't sing like that. But my point is that McCartney still can, and it's mind-blowing. And it's good that he's still out there and touring.
0: And he absolutely loves it.
1: Right.
0: He doesn't. He still doesn't talk too much in between songs. He's never done that. Which, for some reason, that means something to me when I've heard the song a million times. I want to hear a little something extra. But that's a little thing. Putting that aside, his energy. Again, he's in the 70s, and he's playing the guitar solo for, you know, Carry That Weight and so forth from Abbey Road at the end. And he's playing the bass lots of the time, the original bass, or it looks like the original bass from
1: Toured.
0: Oh, it
1: is,
0: Toured.
1: Yeah, the Hefner bass.
0: He's playing the piano. He's running around stage. He's kind of, you know, the attitude is such a positive attitude. He's just a fun guy to see, and you know every song.
1: Exactly.
0: You can't help it. Right. And he wrote every song, you know? So it's incredible. So I was going to play some clips, but we're running out of time, so that's fine. You know who he is. How about, you know, we've talked about Billy Joel. I think that's another one. Step down from McCartney, but yes.
1: But not much.
0: Maybe he's number two to really think about going to see. But he's only in Madison Square Garden once a month.
1: Right.
0: So you have to take a trip out to New York.
1: I can't imagine it's going to be that much longer.
0: Good question. Good point. How about, and then we talked about the Stones.
1: Yep.
0: They never stop touring. They're always, seemingly ageless. And when you see Mick Jagger dancing around like a lunatic, he's still doing those crazy frenetic moves, right? Unforgettable.
1: I just appreciate that they still, you know, they still get along enough to go on tour and hang out as a band. And for that reason, I would see them for that alone, just out of respect for, wow, you guys are all still doing this.
0: But now, would you see it with Ben? Have you ever seen them with Ben?
1: I haven't, but I would.
0: Is he a fan of the Stones? Is he
1: not really, but he would go.
0: I would tell you that if you walk into a Stones concert, the same young lady that I saw Sinatra with, I, in turn, we went to Philadelphia, and at the spur of the moment, went into an outdoor concert stadium, bought a scalped a ticket to see the Stones. She wasn't a fan. She walked out and was a huge fan of the Stones. Because their energy, enthusiasm performing is infectious as well.
1: Yes.
0: So that might be one that you would certainly remember, although your crowd is a little sketchy with that, you know, to bring an 8-year-old. But they're a real fun band to see.
1: Absolutely. I would see them in a heartbeat.
0: So who's the number one, then, out of all this? We'll finish up. Which one would you must see?
1: Oh, that's still performer? Out there?
0: Yes. Is it McCartney or somebody else?
1: But who haven't seen yet?
0: Who
1: or
0: you have not seen
1: who
0: yet?
1: Who I have not seen yet.
0: Now you have seen McCartney, so that doesn't work.
1: That you put me on the spot. Who would you? You go first, and then I'll go.
0: The News. All right.
1: They could still get back together, because apparently the two lead guys still get along.
0: Exactly. They're on the air right now with you. So thank you for listening. Everything old is new again. David Cohen, who's your pick?
1: I got to go with Radiohead.
0: All right. Enjoy it. There we are. There's the News on the way out, in case you didn't know. Tune in next week for America's Pop Culture Entertainment. There he goes. You've been listening to Everything Old is New Again, America's pop culture entertainment talk show. 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
15: A major move. I'm Roxanne Evans, Fox News. President Trump will be meeting with China's Xi Jinping next week, but he's banning some media outlets from the White House before that happens. Fox's Peter Ducey reports.
16: Before the Xi sit down, the president attends the United Nations General Assembly and plans to huddle with Gulf leaders at a critical moment in the Iran war. Asked to preview his remarks to the UN, the president is reflecting on last year's visit. Hoping to control coverage, President Trump posted today, effective immediately, I am banning fake news CNN, MS Now, and Politico from the White House as a result of their constant reporting fake news.
17: It's really just cumulative stories. Over the last 2 years, you get sick of it.
16: For decades, CNN, like Fox, has been part of a rotating five-network TV pool, with crews traveling with the president all around the world.
15: Senate Minority Leader Chuck Schumer said on X at Donald Trump, this is a democracy. You will not be able to manipulate the news or hide the truth. Vice President J.D. Vance hoped to give some Republican candidates a boost in Iowa Friday.
18: Vice President J.D. Vance touting Republican candidates, including Zach Lane for Iowa governor.
19: He's not plotting constantly on how to get into the next bigger and higher office. He is a man of conviction, and he's a man who cannot be bought or told by anyone what to do.
18: Telling a crowd in Council Bluffs, Lane, a farmer, believes in strong families and is committed to putting parents in charge of their kids' education.
19: Let's get him in the governor's mansion and let's put him to work for the state of Iowa.
18: Lane faces Democrat Rob Sand, the state auditor, in November, who has been campaigning on public safety and cutting costs. Kristen Goodwin, Fox News.
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30: Your LEX 18 storm tracker forecast for our weekend. This Saturday is starting nice as we have partly sunny skies around, but we will see more rain and storms firing up in the afternoon as we warm to around 90. It'll still be quite muggy, too. Tonight, the rain should taper as lows dip to the upper 60s again. Sunday is similar, but just a touch warmer. Highs should rise back into the low 90s with a few thundershowers around. I'm meteorologist Emily McKinney on Lexington's news, traffic, and weather station, 97.3 FM, WVLK.
1: Where, right at the moment, in beautiful downtown Lexington, out the accurate weather window, it is dark at this hour, as to be expected at 6:06 on a Saturday morning, so it's dark out there. But the real story today is watching the Weather Whacker radar and see what it's going to do. There's a slight chance of afternoon showers and thunderstorms, and there is a big system wandering through up in the Ohio area there at the moment. So in northern Ohio, northern Indiana. So we'll see what it does a little bit later on. But right now, we got no precipitation anywhere in central Kentucky. We've got 70 degrees downtown right now at your official weather station, 97.3 FM, 590 AM, WVLK.

0: 6:08 on a Saturday morning in the Bluegrass, and you're in tune with the Saturday Morning Show, the official place to get your weekend started. My name's Dave Kessling, and I want to welcome you along as we are going to have one heck of a day today to get you up and get you going. That is our intention, and by golly, that is my mission statement, and by golly, that's what I'm going to do. By yumping yum in this, we would say. We're going to have a big time here. What we're going to do this hour is we got some sports and weather together. We're going to lay on you. We're going to do a little just for fun trivia. We are also going to do an interview. We are going down to Shaker Village of Pleasant Hill, talking with Kristen Flick, not only about the village, but about the big upcoming festival next weekend that's going to be going on down there. So we're going to do that this hour. Plus, other various and assorted things of a moderately amusing nature, okay? Might even tell a knock-knock joke, but I'm not certain on that. Don't hold me to it. What I can tell you, without any fear of contradiction, is that we are going to take you up until 7:30 this morning, at which time the Lindy's College Football Report is going to be taking the airwaves, and then at 8 o'clock, it's Bo Spicer with the Flower Power Hours, 2 great hours of gardening information. And then it's going to be Tommy Bigby Baker with the Home Hotline program. It is all coming your way. I know. It's hard to believe that there could be this much concentrated goodness pouring forth from your radio on one particular morning. But it's true. It's coming all your way this morning right here on 97.3 FM, 590 AM, WVLK, okay? All right. Going to give you the, first I want to tell you that if you're trying to, and I put parentheses, underline, and get someone to just see, where is it? There it is, yellow highlighter on it. If you're traveling in or out on Richmond Road, anywhere between Idlehour Country Club and New Circle Road, be advised, the road guys are out there. The good news, this is good news and bad news. The good news is at least they've got pavement down instead of that chewed up mess that was there last week. The bad news is they appear to be, at least this morning when I drove in, putting stripes down. And the way they've got it set up, they've got the little traffic cones, but they don't have them down the center of the road because they're painting the center line. So they've got them set over far enough that you're not fully in that lane. And the bad news is they didn't pave it all the way to the curb. So your left wheels keep whooping off the side of the pavement there. So be advised, it's fun time. Demolition Derby on Richmond Road this morning. Okay? Well, all righty then. So having said that, let me say this. That the COCO Memorial weather observation from this morning was, it is humid outside at this hour. Temperature, not bad, but it is very humid out there this morning. So be advised, if you've got the curly hair, we do have a curly hair alert this morning. If you have curly hair, naturally curly hair, and you go out unprepared, it's going to go and curl right up, no matter how much chemical, permanent type material you've got in there. It's going to go boing, no doubt about it. All right. So having said that, let's do something else here. And that is click the magic button here. Okay. Click the magic twanger. Let me click the magic twanger again. Do, do, do, do, do, do, do. This is the way it works in radio. Let me click it one more time. Hey, and the third time's the charm. And here it is, 97.3 FM, 590 AM, WVLK official 3-day precision weather. Today, it's going to be a chance of afternoon showers and thunderstorms. Going to be mostly cloudy, then gradually becoming sunny with a high near 91 degrees. Ow. Tonight, a chance of showers and thunderstorms, partly cloudy with a low around 68. Tomorrow, Sunday, going to be mostly sunny with a high near 92 degrees. And then on Monday, a chance of morning showers, and then a chance of afternoon showers and thunderstorms. It's Going to be partly sunny with a high near 84 degrees. Right now, looking out the accurate weather window, it's still dark out there, kids. But it's dry. That's the important thing. It's dry at the moment, okay? Nothing on the weather whacker radar to feel too intimidated or frightened about, I think. It's clear out there. We've got 70 degrees downtown right now at your official weather station, 97.3 FM, 590 AM, WVLK.
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0: 6:17 the time on a Saturday morning. And I tell you what we're going to do right now is what we do every Saturday morning at just about this time, and that would be a little Just for Fun trivia. Yeah, we have no prizes to give away. No, we never have. We never will. But what we are going to do is give you the opportunity to hear your name on the radio. And that, my friend, is pretty doggone neat, if you ask me. Of course, I'm a little biased, but that's another story, and we're not going there. So, anyway, Just for Fun trivia, no prizes to give away, but hear your name on the radio, and here's how it all works. Here's how it works. I've got a Just for Fun trivia question I'm going to ask. I am going to give you the telephone number to the Wolfman telephone, which has been properly disinfected prior to my coming onto the airwaves here. So it's ready to go. What you do is listen to the question, take note of the phone number, and then if you come up with the correct answer, give me a call on that phone number with your answer, and if correct, I'll read your name on the air. Now, the only real problems is a couple. Number one, you could hit a busy signal, and if that happens to you, just give me a call back, okay? It's real easy. Number two, if, in fact, the phone starts ringing, that means you've made it through all those pesky busy signals. Now you're just waiting for me to answer the phone, but, you know, it's a case where the psychotic Wolfman telephone might hang up on you. It's happened before. It will probably happen again. If it hangs up on you, just give me a call back, okay? Easy, easy, easy. And last but not least, don't worry about being the first person to call. I want to get as many names on the air as I possibly can. Okay, so let's move to the question phase, and it is, for those of you out there familiar with the game of poker, what is the best hand you can have in poker? Beats every other hand. What is the best hand you can have in the game of poker? If you know the answer, give me a call right now, 859-253-5959. 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

0: 6:26, the time on a Saturday morning, 97.3 FM, WVLK. And I tell you what, got a number of correct answers. The correct answer, the best hand in poker is a royal flush in spades. Ace, king, queen, jack, and ten. That beats all the other cards, but the chances of getting one of those is remote at best. So royal flush in spades is the correct answer. And heard from Larry in beautiful Lexington with the correct answer. Way Thompson and his lovely wife Melinda. Sterling in beautiful Nick Vegas. Oh, Virgil in beautiful Lexington. Rick Henderson calling in from Harrodsburg today. And by the way, BTW, they're having the big Oktoberfest down in Harrodsburg today and tomorrow, if that is, of course, of any interest to you. So you might want to consider going to that if you're in Harrodsburg or in the environs. Mike H. from beautiful Lexington, Phyllis and the Surge, Carolyn from beautiful Lexington, Charlie in Montgomery County, Autumn Marie Kirby called in, Todd's Road Bob, who is back in town. And Bob, I've got to ask you, did you get the pizza in NYC? The kind where you fold it in half and the olive oil runs down and drips off your elbow? And if not, at least hopefully you went to the deli and got the roast beef on rye sandwich with horseradish. But we'll find out later if that's the case. Jen in beautiful Lexington also checked in with the correct answer. So it is a royal flush in spades. Congratulations to Larry, Way Thompson, Sterling in Nick Vegas, Old Virgil, Rick Henderson in Harrodsburg, Mike H., Phyllis in the Surge, Carolyn, Charlie in Montgomery County, Autumn, Marie Kirby, Todd's Road Bomb, and Jen. All of the names I just mentioned are all going to be thrown in the hopper, be eligible for a gold star on the Ruby LaFoon Hall of Fame wall if they get the answer correctly next hour. So that's something to look forward to. And by the way, Charlie in Montgomery County, an early winner in figuring out what I'm up to musically. So congratulations, Charlie in MoCo. Let's take a, well, I was going to tell you about sports, but I seem to have run out of time here. We had so many answers. So I only have time left to tell you that the University of Kentucky Wildcats are in action down in the Lone Star State. They're going to be taking on Texas A&M kickoff time about 3:30 p.m. today. And the moment the game is over, you can talk about it first right here on WVLK. Your chance to call in and comment. Oh, boy. It's wonderful, isn't it, Uncle Dave? Yes, it is. So anyway, that's the story with that. I would give you the weather, but today it's going to be a chance of afternoon showers and thunderstorms, mostly cloudy, a high of 91 right now. It's dark out the accurate weather window. There is no precipitation on the weather whacker radar. And we've got 70 degrees, 70 downtown at your official weather station.
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0: LEX18 Storm Tracker forecast for our weekend. This Saturday is starting nice as we have partly sunny skies around, but we will see more rain and storms firing up in the afternoon as we warm to around 90. It'll still be quite muggy, too. Tonight, the rain should taper as lows dip to the upper 60s again. Sunday is similar, but just a touch warmer. Highs should rise back into the low 90s with a few thundershowers around. I'm meteorologist Emily McKinney on Lexington's news, traffic, and weather station, 97.3 FM, WVLK.
1: We're right at the moment in beautiful downtown Lexington. I'm looking real hard. In fact, I'm wearing my helmet-mounted laser here and shooting it out the accurate weather window. And no, I still don't see any sign of Old Yellowface, our thermonuclear friend. So it's still dark out there at the moment. Okay. So we've got that going. We've got nothing on the Weather Wacker radar in the form of precipitation. We've got 70 degrees downtown right now at your official weather station, 97.3 FM, 590 AM, WVLK.

6:36 on a Saturday morning, and you, my friend, are in tune with the Saturday Morning Show, the official place to get your weekend started. Hi, my name's Dave Kessling in here with you, and we're having a large time. We're just moments away from a little road trip. We're going to head down the roadway here to Shaker Village of Pleasant Hill and talk with Kristen Flick down there, but that's coming up in just a moment. Right now, I want to tell you that you are in luck if you have a pet snake. Yes. If you've got a pet snake, you can head up to New York to the stage of the Metropolitan Opera for an audition. And even the snake is going to take that brief center stage for that audition. It's an adaptation of a Mozart classic opera in charge of deciding who gets the starting reptilian role is Zoe Ziegfeld, a carnival performer.

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2: 0.3 FM, 590 AM, WVLK on a Saturday morning. I'm Dave Kessling, and we're going to take another road trip, and this time the directions are very easy because you just get on Harrodsburg Road in downtown Lexington and go south and keep going straight. Stay on Harrodsburg Road, turns into 68. Keep on going south until you pass Wilmore, and keep on going south down the Palisades, across the Kentucky River, back up the Palisades on the other side. And when you get past the edge of the Palisades, there's a little blinky yellow light. Turn right, and that is Shaker Village of Pleasant Hill. Joining me today is Kristen Flick, who is the Vice President of Hospitality at Shaker Village of Pleasant Hill. And good morning, Kristen.
3: Good morning, David.
2: And I want to tell you that I did spend the evening there with my beautiful bride a couple of weeks ago, and I am impressed. I have been impressed over the years as I have visited Shaker Village of the serenity. I think that's a perfect word to describe it, the serenity there. And when I spent the evening down there, again, a very peaceful experience. I want to find out much more about Shaker Village. So what's the history of the village? How did it get there in the first place?
3: That's a loaded question, David. So I'll try to condense it as much as I can. But back in the early 1800s, a group of, they weren't called Shakers originally. They got the name Shaker from some people seeing them during their worship service, and they would kind of shake and stomp and raise their hands and twirl around. So people gave them the nickname of the Shakers. So that's kind of a name that they adapted from their original name. Their original name is really long, several words, so this was much better for them. Anyway, they came over to America, and the Shaker Village of Pleasant Hill specifically began when these group of Shakers came to a revival in this area. And while they were here, they thought, you know what? This revival has brought a lot of religious people. This is a beautiful area. Why not set up a community here? And they called it Pleasant Hill because it was just pleasant to them. It was peaceful, like you said. So once they did that, then they just got to work. Because the Shakers did every single day. They worked so hard. They thought that was kind of their key to heaven, was their

0: hard work, and they would work from sunup to sundown. So these beautiful buildings that we have out here still to this day here at Pleasant Hill, they built, if you think about it, building these buildings back in the early 1800s, that wasn't something that you really saw. Grow their community, they relied on people that were just walking through the area and stopped and said, wow, how did you build that center family dwelling that's 20,000 square feet? Who are these people?
1: Yeah.
0: Yeah, exactly. And so they stopped and they talked, and the Shakers would talk to them and talk to them about their religion and hopefully convert those people to the Shaker Society. And so that's how they grew their religion.
1: Okay, let me interrupt you real quick. When did the first buildings, when did the Shakers actually get started there at Pleasant Hill? What year are we talking about?
0: 1806, I believe, is the first was the first building here at Shaker Village of Pleasant Hill, and that was Farm Deacon Building. That was our very first building, and that one is still standing today. It has an exhibit on the first floor and overnight room on the second floor.
1: So now the Shakers existed for quite a while, but because they had a kind of a funny opinion towards relationships between the sexes there, they kind of did not proliferate very much. So we started in 1806, and when did the decline start? When did the village actually become abandoned?
0: So back in 1910, that's when they officially kind of shut down the Shaker Village of Pleasant Hill as it was with the Shaker religious community. Like you said, they were a celibate society, so they weren't reproducing more Shakers. They just relied on the converts to come. And, you know, a lot of people think that it was just because they were celibate. That's why we no longer have the Shakers in the United States, but there were several different reasons. Specifically at Pleasant Hill, when the Civil War was happening really close by in Maryville, there were a lot of Civil War soldiers who came through Pleasant Hill, this Shaker village, and because the Shakers were so giving and hospitable, they would stop those men would stop here, and the Shakers would feed them. They would give them medical care if they needed it. They would give them a place to stay, and that really depleted a lot of their supplies. And then also at the end of the 1800s, beginning of the 1900s, you had the Industrial Revolution. So that meant that people could go out, because we had a lot of maybe single mothers whose husbands had died. And so now with the Industrial Revolution, they could go out on their own, and they could get their own job, and they could live with their own family. They didn't have to rely on the community for the help.
1: Eventually, the population just diminished down to, when was the last Shaker?
0: Yeah, so this is a funny story. So it was Sister Mary Settles. There were a group of three Shakers that were left when they closed the doors. And a local businessman came and said, because, you know, we had thousands of acres out here, and this businessman came in all these buildings, and he said, hey, what's going to happen to all of this land and buildings when you all are gone? And they said, well, we'll make a deal with you. If you take care of us until our death, then we'll give you all of this land and all of these buildings. And he said, deal.
1: Well,
0: funny story is he died before they did, because the Shakers were very healthy people. They worked hard and they ate correctly. So now that guy had passed, but his family stepped up and said, hey, we'll still, you know, honor his agreement, and we'll help take care of you. So that local businessman, he kind of inherited all of these buildings, and at the time it was about 1,800 acres. So the final Shakers, they did pass away, and Sister Mary Settles in 1923. We did have a kind of anniversary of her death a couple years ago. However, you know, like you said, it kind of did fall into a state of disrepair, because when that family inherited all of this, that was a lot to take care of. A lot of buildings, a lot of acreage, and they just couldn't keep up with it. So they started to sell off some of the buildings. Some of these buildings that we have restored, they were maybe we had a church in one of them. We had an auto garage was one of our buildings.
1: Whoa.
0: We had one that was, just like a regular general store. So they were all different kinds of things. A different hotel. It was called maybe the Shakertown Hotel, I think. But now,
1: when did you guys turn this around now? The whole place fell into disrepair, but
0: yeah.
1: Like about 30 years ago, you had a revelation and things turned around, right?
0: Yeah, it was back in the early 60s. Some people here in Harrisburg got together and they said, you know what, this is a real treasure that we have right here in our own county. We need to figure figure something out before they're all gone. These buildings are just completely gone. What they did was they did kind of a capital campaign, and they just raised all kinds of money, and they were able to buy this, buy all the land and the remaining buildings back. So it was then formed into a nonprofit. Now we're starting in the 60s when it was purchased back. Then they started really doing a lot of restoration of these buildings, getting them back to where we could have exhibits in them. We could have our restaurant again. We could do, you know, the overnight room. So it took several years to get it back where we could welcome guests into Shaker Village. But
1: now,
0: we're still working on the buildings. You know, these buildings are 200 years old, so we've always got projects to work on. But yeah, so we're thrilled that we're still standing and we're at where we are right now.
1: You've got a big festival going on, so rather than talking about the village, people can come on out and see it in person. Tell me more about what's going to be happening.
0: Absolutely. So this next weekend is on the 26th and 27th is our annual Harvest Fest event. So we've got our Harvest Fest, which is an annual event that we have out here at Shaker Village. It is really a chance for anyone to come. You know, people who maybe have some kids that, you know, have never been out here and they want to just let them enjoy the day. If you want to come out on your own, you know, this is a wonderful event because we have a lot to do on this weekend. And if you've never been to Shaker Village, this is the perfect time to come because you're going to, with your admission ticket, you're going to get to see a lot and do a lot, including going on a hay wagon ride. You can watch our draft animals, our draft horses, pull a sorghum mill around where we can make actual sorghum juice and sorghum syrup, and then you can taste it right there, that juice that has just been made with our horse, the help of our horses. We're making apple cider on, you're not just going to come and get a glass of apple cider, you're going to see it be made with our program team. You can do some candle dipping while you're here and make those beeswax candles that the Shakers were known for.
1: You've got all kinds of great things going on.
0: So much.
1: And
0: yeah,
1: if people want to get more information, what is your website?
0: Yeah, ShakerVillageKY.org. Super simple.
1: And do we need reservations to get down there or not? Just come on down?
0: No. Yeah, Harvest Fest, you can pay your admission as soon as you arrive on site. So no need to do anything in advance.
1: Shaker Village of Pleasant Hill, outside of Harrodsburg. You're about 6-7 miles north of Harrodsburg, but again, it's just a straight shot down 68. Turn right at the light and you're good to go. What's that website again, Kristen?
0: ShakerVillageKY.org.
1: All right. I appreciate you spending some time with us this morning. And
0: thank you. Yes.
1: We've got sports and weather coming your way next.
2: Hey, big.
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0: 6:53 on a Saturday morning at 97.3 FM, 590 AM, WVLK. We've got news coming your way, top of the hour. And before we hit that, real quickly, let's look at some sports. University of Kentucky is in action down in Texas, taking on the Aggies at 3:30 p.m. this afternoon. And the moment that game is over, you can talk about it first right here on WVLK. Call in and chat. High school football action from last night. Bryan Station defeated Tate's Creek 21-3. Paul Lawrence Dunbar over Great Crossing 35-0. Dixie Heights beat Henry Clay 7-0. West Jessamine over Lafayette 24-9. Sayre beat Bracken County 35-0. And Frederick Douglass beat Corbin 10-0. Some other scores: Bourbon County over Scott 47-8. Newport beat Paris 46-8. Bishop Brossard over Nicholas County in a squeaker 21-20. A forfeit: Paintsville over Frankfort 1-0. Walton Verona beat Harrison County 29-0. East Jessamine over Lincoln County 29-25. Dayton beat Western Hills 38-16. Bethlehem over Garrett County 8-0. Madison Central beat Scott County 7-3. And Southwestern over Mercer County 55-21. Quick look at the weather. Today is going to be a chance of afternoon showers and thunderstorms. Mostly cloudy, then gradually becoming sunny with a high near 91 degrees. Tonight, it's going to be a chance of showers and thunderstorms. Partly cloudy with a low around 68. Tomorrow, Sunday, going to be mostly sunny with a high of 92. And Monday, a chance of morning showers. Then, a chance of afternoon showers and thunderstorms. It's going to be partly sunny with a high of 84. Right now, dark skies, nothing on the radar. 70 degrees downtown at your official weather station. 97.3 FM, 590 AM, WVLK. This is Dave Kessling saying, that's it for this hour. We've got the news, but stay tuned. I'll be back next hour.
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9: More diplomacy. I'm Paul Stevens, Fox News. President Trump gearing up to host a state dinner for his Chinese counterpart next week. Fox's Peter Ducey, details on that and more from the White House.
10: For the Xi sit-down, the president attends the United Nations General Assembly and plans to huddle with Gulf leaders at a critical moment in the Iran war. Asked to preview his remarks to the UN, the president is reflecting on last year's visit. Hoping to control coverage, President Trump posted today, effective immediately, I am banning fake news CNN, MS Now, and Politico from the White House as a result of their constant reporting fake news.
11: It's really just cumulative stories over the last 2 years. You get sick of it.
10: For decades, CNN, like Fox, has been part of a rotating five-network TV pool, with crews traveling with the president all around the world.
9: And again, Fox's Peter Ducey, this coming after the president tried to bar reporters with the AP from the Oval Office and other press events following an April 2025 lawsuit. Federal judge ruling that the president's actions were unconstitutional. The Trump administration is trying to appeal that. The president announcing also all 50 states have signed on to take part in a new drug pricing model for the U.S.
12: President Trump says the program will give most favored nation pricing to some drugs, promising deep discounts.
11: Economic advisors estimate that the most favored nation's deals that we're extending to states today will save Medicaid over $64 billion.
12: His administration has struck pricing agreements with more than two dozen drug makers. During the announcement in the Oval Office, he told reporters, quote, this one thing alone should win us the midterms. It comes as recent polling shows that affordability is at the top of many voters' concerns ahead of the November elections. Tanya J. Powers, Fox News.
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17: Your LEX 18 storm tracker forecast for our weekend. This Saturday is starting nice as we have partly sunny skies around, but we will see more rain and storms firing up in the afternoon as we warm to around 90. It'll still be quite muggy too. Tonight the rain should taper as lows dip to the upper 60s again. Sunday is similar, but just a touch warmer. Highs should rise back into the low 90s with a few thundershowers around. I'm meteorologist Emily McKinney on Lexington's news, traffic, and weather station, 97.3 FM, WVLK.
0: Where, right at the moment in beautiful downtown Lexington, it is continuing dark out the accurate weather window, and I have been looking very carefully, but that's the story. We had nothing on the weather whacker radar in the form of precipitation. We've got 69 degrees downtown right now at your official weather station, 97.3 FM, WVLK.

0: 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You're in tune with the Saturday Morning Show, the official place to get your weekend started. My name's Dave Kessling with you for about a half hour here. We've got Lindy's College Football Report coming your way at the bottom of the hour. Then we're going to have Bo Spicer with the Flower Power Hours, two great hours of gardening information starting at 8. And then at 10 o'clock, it's Tommy Big B Baker with the Home Hotline program. 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So tell you what, the COCO Memorial Weather Observation this morning was it's very humid out there. The temperature, not bad. Right now, we've got 69 degrees downtown, but the humidity about 93%, so it is a little bit on the muggy side. And again, for you drivers out there, Richmond Road is in the process of being repaved at the moment. So be advised, there were work crews out there putting stripes on the pavement, and be careful because there's some uneven pavement out there as well. Will cause your left wheels to slip off the curb in some places, so watch out for that. Okay? All right. Let's see. Told you about the humidity. I told you about this. I told you about that. Didn't tell you about Jocko. Don't want to talk about Jocko. Do want to talk about the weather. Jocko, hit it! 97.3 FM, WVLK official three-day precision weather. Today it's going to be a chance of afternoon showers and thunderstorms. It's going to be mostly cloudy with then becoming mostly sunny with a high near 91 degrees. Tonight, it's going to be a chance of showers and thunderstorms, partly cloudy with a low around 68. Tomorrow, Sunday, going to be mostly sunny with a high near 92. And on Monday, it's going to be a chance of morning showers, then a chance of afternoon showers, and then thunderstorms. Ooh, partly sunny with a high near 84 degrees. Right at the moment, we've got dark skies. We've got nothing on the radar. We've got 69 degrees downtown right now at your official weather station, 97.3 FM, 590 AM, WVLK.
1: How did I lose weight? And I did. 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I did. I love this stuff. 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

0: 7:13 the time on a Saturday morning, 97.3 FM, 590 AM, WVLK. I tell you what we're going to do right now is what we do every Saturday morning at just about this time, and that would be a little just for fun trivia. Yeah, we have no prizes to give away, but I tell you what, we still have a good time because you get the opportunity to hear your name on the radio, which is way cool. And by the way, I want to say, Jen, you did figure out what it was we're doing this morning with the music. So congratulations to you and Charlie and Moco. But back to Just for Fun Trivia. I've got a Just for Fun Trivia question I'm going to ask. I'm going to give you the telephone number to the Wolfman telephone to my left or your right. And what's going to happen is you listen to the question, come up with the right answer, give me a call on the phone, and if it is correct, I'll read your name on the radio. Okay? Super. Now, you could hit a busy signal. Just call back if that happens. If the phone rings, that means you've made it through. Just be patient, unless the Wolfman phone hangs up on you, at which point you need to call back. And don't worry about being the first person to call. We want to get as many names on the air as we possibly can. So, having said all of that, let's move directly to the question phase this hour. And last hour, we were talking about poker, which is gambling. This hour, we're going to talk about dice, which is also gambling. If somebody tells you you've rolled boxcars, what number have you rolled in dice? If you know the answer, give me a call, 859-253-5959. You can also hit me on the Synergy Home text line at 859-253-5959. Once again, the question is, if you're in a dice game and you throw boxcars, what number have you thrown? Once again, our phone number, 859-253-5959. It is Just for Fun Trivia on 97.3 FM WVLK.
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And I tell you, a correct answer that I was looking for, boxcars, if you're playing dice, is a 12. Double sixes, because you're looking like a couple boxcars rolling down the rail there. So we heard from David in Lexington with the correct answer, Eddie in Stamping Ground with the correct answer, Carolyn in beautiful Lexington gets a gold star, Sterling from Nick Vegas gets a gold star, Old Virgil gets a gold star, Phyllis in the Surge get a gold star, Jen in beautiful Lexington gets a gold star, Larry in beautiful Lexington gets a gold star, Todd's Road Bob, who is filled with New York pizza and pastrami, gets a gold star. Mike H. gets a gold star. Charlie in Montgomery County gets a gold star. And Jack, who called us from Springfield, Kentucky, gets a gold star on the Ruby LaFoon Hall of Fame wall here in our beautiful climate-controlled putty-colored studios of 97.3 FM WVLK. So congratulations to David, Eddie, Carolyn, Sterling, Old Virgil, Phyllis and the Surge, Jen, Larry, Todd's Road Bob, Mike H., Charlie and Moco, and Jack in Springfield, Kentucky. Tell you what we're going to do. We're going to do Just for Fun trivia again, like next week. Same bat time, same bat channel. So be sure to tune in for that. Okay. Oops, wait a minute. Okay, hold on a second here. I've got to adjust the framus here and make sure the swivel pin is free to move around. A little shock there. Okay, so now we're rocking and rolling again, and that is all good. By the way, congratulations to Jen and Charlie in Moco, who figured out what is going on in that regard. So congratulations there, and, you know, it's cool. Can you dig it? Got some high school football scores for you, but first let me tell you, University of Kentucky is down in Texas, yeehaw, to take on the Texas A&M Aggies. That game kicks off at 3:30 p.m. this afternoon. At the moment the game is over, you can talk about it first right here on 97.3 FM WVLK. High school football results from yesterday. Bryan Station defeated Tate's Creek 21-3. Paul Lawrence Dunbar over Great Crossing, 35-0. Dixie Heights beat Henry Clay, 7-0. West Jessamine over Lafayette, 24-9. Sayre beat Bracken County, 35-0. Frederick Douglass over Corbin, 10-0. Some other scores around the area. Southwestern beat Mercer County, 55-21. Madison Central over Scott County, 7-3. Bethlehem over Garrett County, 8-0. Dayton beat Western Hills 38-16. East Jessamine over Lincoln County 29-25. Walton Verona beat Harrison County 29-0. Paintsville over Frankfort 1-0. A forfeit game there. Brossard, Bishop Brossard over Nicholas County 21-20 in a squeaker. Newport beat Paris 46-8. And Bourbon County over Scott 47-7. And that is a look at what is going on in the world of high school football last night. Take a look now at the 97.3 FM, 590 AM, WVLK official three-day precision weather forecast today. It's going to be a chance of afternoon showers and thunderstorms. Going to be mostly cloudy, then gradually becoming sunny with a high near 91. Tonight's going to be a chance of showers and thunderstorms. Partly cloudy with a low around 68. Tomorrow, Sunday, going to be mostly sunny. The high near 92. And then on Monday, it's going to be a chance of morning showers. Then a chance of afternoon showers and thunderstorms. Partly sunny with a high near 84 degrees. Right at the moment, downtown, we've got the very first little faint indication of Old Yellowface, our thermonuclear friend, going to work. Just faintly brighter out there at the moment. Nothing on the weather whack radar in the form of precipitation. We've got 69 degrees downtown right now at your official weather station, 97.3 FM
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0: 7:27 the time on a Saturday morning, and that is just about going to do it for this edition of the Saturday Morning Show, the official place to get your weekend started. My name's Dave Kessley, and I want to thank you for allowing me to be part of your Saturday morning. But don't go anywhere, because we've got Lindy's College Football Report coming your way next at 7:30, and then at 8 o'clock, it is Bo Spicer with the Flower Power Hours, two great hours of gardening information, and then at 10 o'clock, Tommy Big B Baker with the Home Hotline Program. So all kinds of good things coming your way this morning, and of course, University of Kentucky taking on Texas A&M this afternoon at 3:30 p.m. down in Texas. And the moment the game is over, talk about it first with, everybody down here in WVLK. Got it? Good. And by the way, Jen and Charlie in MoCo were the only two to figure out that today I was playing rock and roll music.
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0: That was the theme. So, listen, y'all have a great day. This is Dave Kessling saying, don't do anything I wouldn't do. And that pretty much leaves the entire field open for you. Okay? Okay. Toodaloo. See you next week. Hit it.

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8: Here's your LEX 18 storm tracker forecast for our weekend. This Saturday is starting nice as we have partly sunny skies around, but we will see more rain and storms firing up in the afternoon as we warm to around 90. It'll still be quite muggy, too. Tonight, the rain should taper as lows dip to the upper 60s again. Sunday is similar, but just a touch warmer. Highs should rise back into the low 90s with a few thunder showers around. I'm meteorologist Emily McKinney on Lexington's news, traffic, and weather station, 97.3 FM, WVLK.
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10: Handoff, Jordan Marshall running left, fighting for the goal line. Get in! Touchdown, Wolverines!
11: Drew gets the ball, looks to throw, under heavy pressure, gets away. Mestemaker pumps, Mestemaker running, diving toward the end zone, he's in! Pistols firing, touchdown, Oklahoma State! Drew Mestemaker!
12: Shotgun snap to Sayan, back to throw, flings it up, downfield. The pass is intercepted by Grayson Littleton. What a way to end it. How about this Texas Longhorn team?
13: How about those Texas Longhorns coming back from a 20-point deficit to get revenge on Ohio State, take over the number one spot in the polls. Oklahoma State with the upset of the weekend, knocking off Oregon as a 24-point underdog. And the Michigan Wolverines seem to send a message with a win over Oklahoma. No controversy necessary. But the SEC did have the last laugh in that meeting between the Big Ten and the SEC, winning two of the three games, including that big one in Austin. But all that seems petty, at least to some.
14: Yes, Graham, we had a lot of talk coming in about three straight national championships for the Big Ten. There could be a shift going on. We've seen some of the early work. There were a lot of teams, coming in that we thought might be better. Oregon comes to mind. And Texas avenging their loss to Ohio State. That stands out. And by the way, could we get Steve Sarkisian for a minute? Wait a minute. He just ran into the tunnel.
13: That didn't help matters, by the way, all that with Holly Rowe. I haven't paid a lot of attention to it this week, but obviously everybody else has.
14: Oh, yeah. It's been, to me, kind of funny. Arch Manning thought it was funny. He had to do an apology on social media. I think we need to lighten up a little bit. I understand that there were some memes that maybe weren't appropriate, but come on, it's football.
13: It's also social media, which that's what they are expertise is, making fun of things. And
15: Well, you got that with that situation.
14: Yeah,
15: with
14: Holly Roper. And I'll add to this. You know, I enjoy hearing the coaches during the game and afterwards. But, you know, between halves, Coach Sark was upset because he had to wait. He wanted to get in the locker room and get with his team, and he was held up. And I think that was a reaction to that, which ended up being a short second with Holly Rowe.
15: I can't help but think back one of the original halftime interviews with Bear Bryant.
14: I always think about that one,
15: I'm trying to win the game. He said it about three times, and I think he walked away. Well, the North Carolina Tar Heels are 2-0 as they head into the showdown with Clemson. But most of the talk about the program centers on what is happening off the field. Recently, the team's general manager, Michael Lombardi, resigned following an internal investigation triggered by a human resource complaint from a former front office employee. Steve Belichick, son of the coach Bill Belichick, recently went on medical leave while facing questioning from lawyers regarding allegations of drug use. This comes after a tumultuous 2025 season when Belichick's coaching staff faced suspensions for minor NCAA rules violations. Well, that makes no difference to Dabo Swinney, who considers the UNC coach a legend.
16: I mean, he's Bill Belichick. this guy's a great football coach, and he's probably the best to ever do it. You know, and you say you had great players, but you not everybody can coach great players. I've seen a lot of coaches with great players that don't win. But you know, he won at the highest level over and over and over. With some great players and some other guys that became great players that maybe didn't start out as great players. So I just think his legacy is what it is. And now he's coaching guys that obviously they're not, you know, he's not at the Patriots. But to see, you know, this group so much better from a fundamental standpoint, technique standpoint, understanding of their system. I mean, that's coaching. And it's been easy to see, you know, his impact.
15: Well, we can also add the situation with the Florida State Athletic Director, Michael Alford, which some say will eventually lead to the release of head coach Mike Norvell, which, of course, faces Alabama this weekend in one of those revenge games.
14: Yeah, and Bill Belichick, at the end of last season, people thought he might not make it to year two. Times have changed. He has come around. They had the big win over TCU early, and this would be another step in the right direction. And Dabo has a team that doesn't look so good so far this year. And I think he's a coach that might be on the hot seat. And that's hard for me to even mention because he's got the natties in his back pocket. But it's been a little while. I think they both could maybe use a guy like Tom Brady. I think Bill Belichick knows him. Maybe he can call him. You think he's got any eligibility left?
15: You know what? Probably so. Everybody else does. I do.
14: But Dabo, congratulations on being the third most attractive college football coach, by the way. Somehow or another, Manny Diaz was one. And Kurt Cignetti is number two.
15: No.
14: I don't explain
15: think so.
14: That one to me.
15: Maybe I better not say anymore.

0: En garde!
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2: Rush ability in their front, and so for us, and it's about taking the next step. K1 has had an unbelievable morning today, was in the building all day yesterday, and man, it's about how he prepares. He's going to prepare in the right way, and he's going to be ready to roll, but not a single thing of it surprises me.
3: Well, I've heard Bulldog fans already talking about future opponents like Alabama and LSU. They might want to keep an eye on this week's foe and next week against Missouri.
4: Yeah, let's take it one step at a time. I bring something up here. The biggest upset of the season was last weekend. Obviously, we heard the intro and the Oklahoma State upset. And why did they do that?
3: Quarterback.
4: That's it. Their quarterback, Master Maker, last week is a big reason for their victory. And I tell you, this Kamario Taylor guy might be a guy to watch all season. I think he's the kind of guy, at least, that can come in and help them beat teams like South Carolina.
3: I think you got a great combination of quarterbacks in this game because I think Lenore Sellers is still capable of doing special things. We shall find out. You could say the Georgia Bulldogs have quietly gone about their business, dismantling their first two opponents to the tune of 133-23 combined, and no one seemed to notice. Why should they? Saturday, they opened the SEC portion of their schedule against Arkansas, a team rebuilding under new coach Ryan Silverfield, who brought more than 80 new players in for the Razorbacks. But it's doubtful that'll make a difference, particularly since it seems as though everyone has a new roster almost every year. Georgia coach Kirby Smart explains why that shouldn't matter.
5: Well, a lot of them came from Memphis, so quite a few came from Memphis. Everybody we play is. I mean, every team we played has a ton of turnover. So I don't know. I was first talking to Coach Helton, and I want to say they had 65 or they had 70. So that's like the norm. I mean, you have two games at least. That's more than we had previously on these other ones when you start out and you don't know much about them. So the evaluation is of our team. That's what I spend my time worrying about is our team. You spend too much time worrying about their team, and you won't have a good team. So I'm a lot more worried about what we do than what they do.
3: We have to go back to 2010 to find an Arkansas victory in the series. That's one of in the last 10 for the Hogs, who are not expected to do much against the number two team in the country.
4: Yeah, Georgia looks the part. They just keep taking care of business. They haven't really played anybody yet. Not sure they'll get one this weekend with Arkansas, but Kirby puts a good product on the field. He can coach. He's got a solid team. Whether it's a championship team, that's still to be determined. But we do have some breaking news, and I hate to break this to the Arkansas fans. Their star hog and mascot, his name is Tusk, has put his name in the transfer portal.
3: Oh, where would a hog go? We'll think about that and let you know.
4: And folks, I know it's a joke.
3: It is a joke. Florida Auburn was at one time one of the most heated rivalries in the SEC. Outside of a couple of World War II years, these two battled every season between 27 and 2002. After conference rearrangement, that annual tilt became an occasional meeting, and Saturday they'll clash for the first time since 2019, both with new coaches, with rebuilding efforts underway. John Summerall of Florida, Alex Gulish of Auburn, have been on similar paths to this point, and both are familiar with each other. The backstory of the two also has interest, with Summerall being a native of the state of Alabama and has ties to the Plains. Just don't remind him.
6: The extended family members rooting against you this week?
7: If I do, they're not family to me.
6: But yeah, you have a lot of Auburn. There's a lot of Auburn ties on that side of the family, right?
7: Yeah, there's ties. But Florida pays my mortgage, you know? So any family that is pulling against us, they ain't my family. I mean, I don't care what their last name is. You know what I mean? Allegiances. I mean, look, I got a lot of respect for Auburn. It's a great place, good people. I got a lot of friends. My wife went to school there, you know what I mean? And so a lot of crossover, but I'm a Florida Gator, and everybody affiliated with me closely is a Florida Gator, or they're not affiliated with me closely.
3: Gulish has a coaching relationship with his Florida counterpart, but...
8: He said we were friends. Not this week, we're not. I got a ton of respect for John. John certainly did a... We were both assistants in this league at the same time, and he did a great job at Troy, high-end job at Troy, did a high-end job at Tulane. Got a ton of respect for how he works, a ton of respect for who he is. I think he does it the right way, competes like crazy. I got a lot of respect for him. This week, don't care.
3: Well, I know they went at it against each other in the press conferences, but these two teams

0: about to begin a difficult stretch of games in conference play. A win this week would make a good start.
1: Yeah, and they both got proud histories. The programs, unfortunately, lately have been mid-tier, even bottom-tier of the SEC. If you're going to get to that high level, you've got to win this type of game. The meat of the schedule is still in front of them for sure.
0: Well, maybe the most anticipated game, at least a decade, will take place when Ole Miss plays host to LSU. For the first time in 62 years, these two teams are meeting both in the top 10. But no one seems to be focusing on that. What happens on the field has been superseded by the off-the-field controversy going back to when the most contentious separation of coach and school took place soon after the regular season ended. The college football world knows all about Lane Kiffin's departure from Ole Miss. All Rebel fans circled September 19th on their schedule as soon as it happened. Well, the day's arrived with a vengeance. The game kicks off Saturday in primetime with most of the attention on the sidelines instead of between the hash marks. But both seem to be taking the attitude that talk is cheap. In fact, Kiffin has spent his time making sure his players remove the noise and play football.
2: I know, obviously, a lot's going to be made about me, but this is about the players being prepared really well and playing really well. You know, Pete's not going to tackle anybody. I'm not going to throw any touchdowns. I used to say the same thing when we play Coach Saban. And then he joked that he wouldn't do very well in coverage at his age. But this is about our guys, like I talked to him today. You know, this is the first SEC game. You know, both teams are 2-0, and we've got to prepare really well. And it won't be about all the other stuff and all the noise and everything. It'll be about how well did we practice, how well did we prepare, so how well do we play on game day, going into a place that, you know, has had a lot of success there. You know, you're going to play to a team that has the second longest home streak in the country. I mean, I guess there's real safety issues and stuff, so there's people that have a plan for that. But I told the players today, man, like, you don't have anything to worry about. There's just going to be so much attention, hatred, everything on me. I said, you just get to go play. The pressure's on them. You know, we won 7 games last year. They won 13. They returned 2 Heisman candidates. How often does that ever happen in the same backfield? I mean, we had it one time with Matt Leinart and Reggie Bush.
0: I can't help but remember when Kiffin returned to Tennessee as the Ole Miss coach back in 21. All kinds of debris thrown on the field, mustard, golf balls, vape pens, some things we can't mention, you name it, probably why they are boosting security at Vaught Hemingway this weekend, bringing in enforcement from Mobile and New Orleans.
1: They need it, I think. It's going to be quite the scene. And the Ole Miss chancellor said, you'd be on your best behavior now. Yeah, right. This has the soap opera effect.
0: And one more thing. The history of the LSU-Ole Miss rivalry goes back a lot further than the latest Lane Kiffin feud. The series has had a few other moments with the two sides bickering. For instance, take 1972. Quarterback Burke Jones had led LSU to an undefeated season and faced Ole Miss in the annual battle in Baton Rouge in early November. It came down to the last 3 minutes when Ole Miss led 16-10, but the Tigers were driving for what would be the winning touchdown. The drive stalled at the Ole Miss 10-yard line. Only 4 seconds remained. Time for one more play, right? Well, yes and no. Jones attempted a pass to Jimmy Ledoux, but the ball caromed off his hands incomplete, and the Ole Miss fans celebrated, only to look up at the clock, which still showed 1 second left in the game. That miraculously gave the Tigers one more shot, and Jones took advantage, hitting Brad Davis for what became the winning score and adding to the lore of the rivalry. Ole Miss fans were incensed that two plays could be run in 4 seconds. Jones would be asked if the clock operator was a family member. His answer? He wasn't that close. Legend has it that there's a sign at the Mississippi-Louisiana line that stated, you're entering Mississippi. Please set your clock back 4 seconds. For this week's U.S. Farm Raised Catfish Catch of the Week, we head to the Big Easy, where Tulane needed a Caden Semenza 14-yard touchdown pass to Destin Hill to beat South Alabama in the final minute. Here's Corey Glore with a call on the Tulane Green Wave Sports Network.
3: Semenza takes the shotgun snap, looking, firing fade, left side of the end zone, looking for Brown. Stevens goes up, he makes the grab, touchdown Tulane! It is Fat Hill with a terrific jumping grab for the go-ahead score with 1:17 to go.
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0: I'm bringing in Lynn Scarborough from Lindy's and lindysports.com. Well, Lynn, a good week for the SEC in that Big Ten showdown. Gave us a new number one in Texas and a little bit of an advantage for the conference in wins and losses.
6: Yeah, I think so. Of course, it's probably only temporary. But, you know, those two conferences, Graham, are standing out above all the rest of the college football leagues and individual teams. I think that what Texas did certainly made up. And the way they came from behind in that showdown game to win it, Mississippi State helped the SEC as well in going on the road and winning at Minnesota, which was my pick last week as the upset of the week for the country, and they did well there. But I think really the SEC and the Big Ten both are doing exceptionally well all the way up and down the line with ball games that make a difference in the Big Ten. Iowa and Penn State are two that stick out to me. Iowa, you know, their offense is doing much better, led by an SEC transfer, Hank Brown from Auburn. Penn State also, after having the down year last year, they're still looking good. In the SEC, you know, teams there are winning almost all their games. And so I think that I think right now the SEC picked up a little bit, but it's still too early to say. They certainly are looking better than the ACC and the Big 12 overall.
0: Yeah, you mentioned the Big Ten and their schedule. They've got a pretty weak one this week. A lot of people are making excuses for it, saying, well, it looks like the one that the SEC plays before Thanksgiving. I don't know that I agree with that.
6: Yeah, I don't either. Those two leagues – are unless something happens, is going to stand up ahead of the rest the way that they have the last several years. And I'll be surprised if that's not what we deal with most of the season.
0: We had a little bit of breaking news this week in Washington, D.C. This new Protect College Sports Act got its first procedural vote. It passed pretty overwhelmingly. It doesn't mean that this law is going to be passed, but it does mean that it's making its way toward that possibly happening.
6: Yeah, and you know, I'm a traditional guy and don't really like the idea of politics getting over into other aspects of life. However, this might be one occasion when it needs to be done. I think when all this name, image, likeness, and transfer portal and all this stuff got started, I don't believe that anyone could have foreseen what it did to the landscape of amateur athletics and particularly college sports. So, you know, I hope so. I hope their heart's in the right place. The people that are doing this, there's going to be a lot of people. You know, on the other side of the fence, though, that are, you know, they got a dog in the hunt. They're going to try to protect their interest.
0: Yeah, and there will be some changes to it. That was mentioned in the story on Yahoo Sports about what certain states, certain senators would like to be seen changed. And one of those things happened to be penalizing a team for wanting to leave one conference and go to another.
6: Yeah, and is it the business of politicians that that were to happen? You know, we'll see.
0: Well, let's talk about in our games to pick. We'll start first with a game in the ACC, SMU and Louisville.
6: I like Louisville in that game. They play at home. They do have the loss, but that was to Ole Miss, and you know they're a potential championship contender. They've got an outstanding quarterback. I can't pronounce his name. Kindholz, I think, is his name. But I like Louisville. I like SMU too now. Their quarterback play is also good, but I do think Louisville will win this game.
0: Now into the SEC, Kentucky trying to make up for their loss to Alabama last week goes to Texas A&M.
6: Yeah, I like Kentucky. I'm glad that we've been able to, you know, have our show on their network. But I think A&M will be too much for them playing on the road. Kentucky had a dangerous go at Alabama early, but but faded at the end. I think probably Texas A&M will be too much in that game.
0: How about Mississippi State going to South Carolina?
6: I like South Carolina to win it. Well, the North Sellers, I was high on him last year too. But I'm also high on Taylor at Mississippi State. This is a game, like several in the SEC, teams that were not picked at the top of the league, but they're looking well-matched and could still be a factor. So I'm like South Carolina, but there's other games that sort of in the same category.
0: All right, Florida and Auburn.
6: Speaking of games in the same category, that's two teams that were not picked at the top of the league. They were picked higher than Mississippi State and South Carolina. I think it's maybe a two-point margin or something in the game. I'm going to take Auburn to win the game on a home field advantage. If it was playing in Gainesville, I'd take Florida. Either team to win it would not surprise me, but I'm going to go with Auburn.
0: Florida State traveling to Alabama.
6: I don't believe this will be much of a game, really. I think Alabama will win this game comfortably. I expect them to win big. I don't see anything that's going to help Mike Norvell in his career path in the Florida Panhandle. So I'm going to go with Alabama to win that game big time.
0: And the big one in Oxford, LSU at Ole Miss.
6: I think probably the most looked forward to game for this coming weekend nationwide because of so many reasons. Two teams that are championship contenders, all the controversy with Lane Kiffin coming from Ole Miss, and then how he started the season with the controversy down at LSU. Looking forward to it. I'm going to go with Ole Miss. If it was being played at LSU, I'd go with the Tigers. But I think the Rebels will win this ball game.
0: How about your upset special?
6: I like Southern Miss. They're a 3 or 3.5 point underdog to UConn. I'm going to take Southern Miss to win that ball game.
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21: 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President Trump with another big economic push ahead of those midterms.
22: His latest move to lower prescription drug prices should pay off big time for Republicans.
23: The biggest drug reduction, prescription drug in history, times maybe 10.
22: The White House announcing most favored nation pricing for all state Medicaid programs, projecting more than $64 billion in taxpayer savings. That's a lot. The president also drawing an ideological contrast, calling left-wing streamer Hassan Piker a terrible liability for Democrats. Of course, you'll recall Piker campaigned with Michigan Senate nominee Abdul El-Sayed, who still won't disavow the so-called California streamer. Instead, every time he's asked about it, he pivots to talking points about gas and groceries.
21: Fox's Kevin Cork. This comes as the president is promising Americans he will send out $5,000 to every adult if Republicans win those midterms. A federal appeals court rejecting a Trump administration policy that allows the quick deportation of migrants to third countries.
24: The three-judge panel of the Boston-based First U.S. Circuit Court of Appeals largely upheld the decision by a lower court judge that declared the Department of Homeland Security's policy to allow migrants to be sent to countries other than their own without giving them a chance to raise safety concerns unlawful. The Trump administration has entered into a series of agreements that have allowed the U.S. to send more than 25,000 migrants to at least 29 third countries. District Judge Brian Murphy, an appointee of former President Biden, found the policy failed to protect migrants' due process rights and could lead to swift deportation without notice to unfamiliar and potentially dangerous countries. The case is likely headed to the U.S. Supreme Court. Lisa Lacerra, Fox News.
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4: This is your LEX 18 storm tracker forecast for our weekend. This Saturday is starting nice as we have partly sunny skies around, but we will see more rain and storms firing up in the afternoon as we warm to around 90. It'll still be quite muggy, too. Tonight, the rain should taper as lows dip to the upper 60s again. Sunday is similar, but just a touch warmer. Highs should rise back into the low 90s with a few thundershowers around. I'm meteorologist Emily McKinney on Lexington's news, traffic, and weather station, 97.3 FM, WVLK.
5: We're right at the moment in beautiful downtown Lexington. The sun has come out, but there are overcast skies at the moment. We have got nothing on the radar in the form of precipitation. However, we are at 69 degrees, the humidity 93% at your official weather station, 97.3 FM, WVLK.

0: And at 8:07 on a Saturday morning, it's time once again for the Flower Power Hours. 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Bo Spicer's going to join us in just a moment. But first, I want to tell you that we have got our text line open. The Synergy Home text line is available for your questions at 859-253-5959. What we've got right now is a case where we're going to open up the text line for you right now. My name's Dave Kessling here in the studio, and joining me is Bo Spicer, who, come to think of it, is doing okie dokie today, aren't you?
1: No, I'm not doing okie dokie every day.
0: I tell you what. There you go, and your caffeine level good and high. I got to check that.
1: Oh yeah, always going through the roof.
0: And the scritch level on Lieutenant Dan is
1: always going up.
0: Okay, so he is a happy camper, right?
1: Oh, he's beyond happy.
0: I'd like to hear it. I want to get started talking about gardening, but before we get started with the gardening, just before we went on the air, getting a little update on the fun and games you had last week in beautiful downtown Nick Vegas, and I quite frankly was astounded by the number of folks you had turn out. You had a great turnout, didn't you?
1: We had an amazing turnout, and we are so happy to put that on. Kara Hoagland, the coordinator for that, she turned me loose on the music side of it, and she knocked it out of the park with all the festivities, and the music was absolutely amazing. The people turned out, not one issue, I got to thank the city and the county for helping put that on and allowing us to shut down downtown Nicholasville, so we had a great turnout, 15,000 people over 3 days. That's amazing, and we're just so thankful to be from such a great place and have so many great people who support us and come out and who enjoyed the time with us.
0: And I tell you, that is quite a turnout, and you had no problem. I mean, with the funnel cakes, they went just fine, right?
1: They went wonderful.
0: And you didn't get rained on, which was good, right?
1: Well, we got a little bit of rain on Saturday, but it lasted less than 10 minutes.
0: Well, see, now I'm thinking positive here. My glass is half full, okay? So basically, you're not going to put rain as a big problem, right?
1: Nope. No problems at all, if you ask me.
0: All right. So what's the next big event coming up on the Spicer calendar here? You always go nuts for Christmas, but is there anything in between?
1: As far as things we have planned as a company or around me, the next one will be Christmas, and then we'll have a shindig in January, too. But we'll talk about that as it gets closer and everything gets put in the bag.
0: Okay, and speaking of things worth mentioning right now, you've got something special going on out at Lily of the Valley, correct?
1: We do. We got such good response out of the last time I did this about a month and a half, 2 months ago, that we decided we'd do it one more time before fall really hit. And so what we're going to do for today and tomorrow only, we're going to do 50% off all trees, shrubs, and perennials at Lily of the Valley. Now, that is the best deal you're ever going to get at any garden center. It doesn't get any better. The 50% off, and that gives you the opportunity to get into hydrangeas, into laurels, into arborvitae, into any of that material for not much money. So come out and see the chipster, 2269 Vince Road. You could theoretically do your landscape at half price. So he's out there, and the material looks absolutely amazing. Can't wait to have you.
0: I tell you, that is amazing. And you were just 0.8 of a mile off of Nicholasville Road there, and you turned left at the Wawa, right?
1: Yeah. Go out 0.8 of a mile to 2269 Vince Road, and you go see the chipster, and he'll get you taken care of.
0: All right. What's going on at Lansdowne today?
1: Lansdowne is rocking and rolling in fall mode. We are packed to the gills with pumpkins and gourds and squashes and mums and pansies. So if you're ready to battle a little bit of heat and get that fall stuff planted, come see us. We're ready to have you.
0: Have you got the little warty pumpkins, the flat stackers?
1: Oh, yeah, we sure do. We got the flat stackers, we got the warties, we got the gourds, we got a little bit of everything.
0: Now, some people have been asking, do you have the shocks of straw or not?
1: The fodder?
0: Yeah.
1: Yeah, we've got the fodder.
0: Okay, so in other words, you want to... Hello?
1: Yeah, we're rocking and rolling.
0: There we go. We kind of hit the, no, it's your turn. Oh, it's your turn. Your turn. Okay. So anyway, you're looking fallish down there, and of course the mums are looking fantastic, aren't they?
1: Fantastic. Oh, yeah, fantastic. And the asters. The asters are looking amazing, too. You know, asters are one thing that's kind of hard to get in this year. I was able to secure, you know, about 60, 70 of them. They're almost gone as far as being sold out, but we've got a few left. So those are really, really hard to get, but we got them right now.
0: I'm telling you. And, of course, what are your hours today?
1: All right, we're open 10 to 6 today and 11 to 5 tomorrow. So too easy to get to locations, like we mentioned earlier, 2269 Vince Road, 8/10 of a mile behind the Wawa on Nicholsville Road, and then Lansdowne in the Lansdowne Shopping Center in front of Malone's and Drake's inside the Circle on Tate's Creek.
0: Okay. I've got a question that my wife was asking about, and I'm going to amplify it here a little bit. She said that she had noticed that out in front of the place where she's working out at Hamburg, that some of the trees out there have started to come back into bloom. In other words, they're throwing out little bloom buds because of the, I'm guessing, the extended warm temperature. Has it really thrown off some of these plant clocks pretty badly?
1: Well, yes and no. We've got a couple of those questions in on the weekday radio, and what we have to realize is that at some point, the length of days and the temperature replicates early or mid-spring when some of this stuff blooms. Right now, it's a little warm to do that comparison, but it gets warm in the spring, too. So if you think about the length of days, the temperature, in some ways, the amount of rain, it replicates. So the plant thinks, oh, hey, it's spring. We need to bloom, and it kind of shocks it into blooming. So it's nothing bad. It'll just go through a little cycle and move on. There's nothing to be worried about.
0: Of course, now the question that came up is this going to mess up the actual spring cycle, too? I mean, the buds that you're seeing today, is that the only set they're going to get, or will the plants reset in springtime and throw another set of buds?
1: Well, the plants, you know, because of the way the plants know what time to throw out that stuff, it'll actually replicate again in the spring when it should, and they'll throw it out again. It's not an issue.
0: Okay, so not to be worried. It's just mark this up to an unusual fall up to this point, right?
1: Correct. The other thing that we need to, you know, kind of pay attention to, I don't know if you've noticed, but because of the late heat we've been having and the late drought we've been having, some of your trees are struggling. Some of your trees have already started to turn to their fall colors. Look at your sycamores. Sycamores should still be green right now, and a lot of them are turning colors and going into their fall dormant season. A great example of that is on Man of War, as you're going toward the airport past Palomar. Some of those are starting to turn on the side of the road, and that is why.
0: Wow. So we're going to have an unusual, well, we had kind of an unusual color season last year, so you're anticipating another strange color season is what you're telling me, right?
1: You got it.
0: And, of course, now the assurance you're giving me is that this is not going to necessarily impact the future of these plants, so... Nothing to be worried about, just kind of watching it, right?
1: You got it.
0: How about the fall conditions on the lawns and so forth? Is this temperature fooling some of the grass as well, or the grass don't care at all?
1: You know, right now it's nothing too bad. I think if we keep up, there could be some issues, but it looks like we're going to get a cool down. So I think we'll be okay.
0: Okay, so that, not much of a worry with that, but continue to mow the grass. Would you tell people to set the mower down or not at this point?
1: No, we're going to keep the mower where they're at.
0: Okay. Anything else? I mean, should I be doing some late season seeding at this point?
1: Well, we're in seeding season for our lawns. That's the season that we are on, and when we come back, we can talk about that and what we're actually doing. But yeah, we're definitely still seeding and getting ready for our fall fertilization.
0: Okay. And you're right. We need to kind of bug out here for a second, then bug back in on the other side. So, Bo, I'm going to do the bugging, and I'm going to let you do the caffeinating. Okay? This is our division of labor. Does that sound like a good thing?
1: Sounds like a great thing.
0: All right. That's a plan. We're going to stick to it. I'll see you on the other side, baby.
1: All right.
0: 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And we'll see you on the other side. 97.3 FM, WVLK, three-day forecast. Today, we've got a chance of afternoon showers and thunderstorms. Got to be mostly cloudy, then gradually becoming sunny with a high near 91 degrees. Tonight, it's got to be a chance of showers and thunderstorms, partly cloudy with a low around 68. Tomorrow, Sunday, going to be mostly sunny with a high near 92. And on Monday, a chance of morning showers, then a chance of afternoon showers and thunderstorms. Going to be partly sunny with a high near 84 degrees. Right now, we've got overcast skies in downtown Lexington. We've got no precipitation on the radar at this hour, and we're sitting on 69 degrees downtown at your official weather station, 97.3 FM, 590 AM, WVLK.
2: How did I lose weight? 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I did. 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
0: 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Bo Spicer is with us. And what other big topics have you had during the week, my man?
1: Well, you know, lawn has been a good one that we've been talking on and off about. Another one is going to be, you know, some of the trimming stuff. We've had a lot of trimming questions over the last week. And, yeah, you know, it's certain things that are getting overgrown in late season and people want to trim them. And there is always an appropriate and inappropriate way to handle that. And, you know, some plants, like the one that we had yesterday, your blackberries, people were at, you know, we had actually two questions yesterday about blackberries and if they could trim them. And, you know, the answer is actually no. You don't want to trim certain blackberry or certain plants right now. Blackberries, you actually don't trim. You actually thin out the old canes. And then what you do at that point is you let the new canes or the younger canes, the 1 and 2 year old canes, fill in and take over because they produce the highest amount of fruit. Now, the other things that we've had questions about are things like your boxwoods and stuff like that.
0: Mm-hmm.
1: You could do a light trimming on those. It's not going to hurt anything as long as you're not doing, you know, any heavy trimming. There are certain things that I'm, you know, deciduous stuff at this point that I'm probably going to stay away from trimming, you know, like my, burning bushes and stuff like that, because then what they're going to do after they're trimmed is they're going to want to flush super, super hard. Let's just wait till they lose their leaves. That's going to be your ideal time, and then they'll run from there. So, you know, there's appropriate and inappropriate things. If, you know, if you're not unsure, you can always call in or text, or you can look online, and, you know, all that information is at our fingertips now. So, those have been the big ones.
0: All right. And I was going to say that's another area that I hadn't really thought about now that you mentioned it, but this late season heat, is it causing some late season growth in some of these plants that you thought, well, I've got them shaped up, ready to go for fall, and they grew a little more on me? Is that happening?
1: Well, yeah, you know, a little bit maybe. More so what we're seeing is you know, we're not able to keep them trimmed due to the heat as far as, you know, you don't want to trim in the heat. That's more of a problem than them flushing too much.
0: Okay.
1: You know, could it be an issue? For sure, especially if you do a strictly manicured, a really tight prune, then, yeah, that could definitely be an issue. But more so, it's there's no time to prune them or trim them because there's too much heat.
0: Well, you keep triggering all these secondary questions on me. You mentioned don't trim them during the heat, so you want to treat this pretty much as you would watering. Do it in the early morning if you're going to trim, or late in the evening?
1: Not necessarily. I mean, trimming is a little bit different. You know, as long as the plant's hydrated and, you know, it's not, you know, we're not in the middle of a severe drought, then you're going to be fine at any point during out the day.
0: Okay. Now, the other question would come is, and we've hit this before, but if you're wandering out there and you're looking at your shrubs and they're not wilted, they're not looking like they're struggling, but deep inside that they still could use some water, is there any indication? Because some of these plants, you don't want them to get to the point where they wilt, because that's a little too far, isn't it?
1: Well, the wilting on your deciduous material, as long as you're keeping a close eye and it's not, you know, it doesn't wilt and stay like that and get worse, progressively worse, you catch it in time, then you're fine. The problem that we see most of the time in situations like this is your evergreens, because they don't show signs of stress. You know, they don't wilt per se. And so people forget all about them and forget that, hey, they need a drink of water too. So how do you get around that? And the answer is if your deciduous material needs a drink because it's wilting, then go ahead and do your evergreens too.
0: Okay. Because the evergreens, pretty much they're binary, one or zero. They're either nice and green or bang, they're dropping needles or leaves like crazy, right?
1: Exactly. You know, they don't show stress until till months later. So it's kind of, you know, like we said before, the Christmas tree effect. You know, they cut their Christmas tree in November, and it doesn't lose its leaves till January, February a lot of times. So it's kind of that same effect.
0: Okay. What other advice have you been doling out this week, my man?
1: All right. On top of that, you know, we've been kind of bebopping around. We've had some really good questions. We started getting into our fall questions as far as, things to do in the landscape as far as pruning and stuff like that. And we're pulling in on that. It's getting close as things start to kind of die back and change color and need to be cleaned up. You know, we definitely need to be doing that. That way we can keep a clean bed. A clean bed's a happy bed. That is, I can't stress that enough, that, you know, you're keeping, even though we want that organic material in the soil, let's take that, compost it, put it on the side of the bed, and then when it breaks down, come back with it.
0: Okay. This is also a good opportunity to, if you need to, dispose of some of that garden waste, because it might be contaminated if you've been having trouble with the powdery mildew, for example. You don't want that coming back into the garden, do you?
1: You don't. You don't want that coming back. And you know, to be honest, yeah, you could compost it and it would break down. And if the compost got hot enough, the spores would die. But it's easier just to get rid of it. It's not that important to keep that little amount of material.
0: No.
1: But yeah, you know, it's a great opportunity to not only get rid of diseased or infected material, but also prevent some going forward. So,
0: okay, we got to take a break here, but what I want to do when we come back, and let's talk about some of that late season harvesting. Has this warm weather actually increased the amount of production time on some of these vegetables? But we're going to talk about that when we come back. Okay.
1: Sounds good.
0: 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You can hit us on the Synergy Home text line at 859-253-5959. The Flower Power Hours are going to continue after a little word here. We'll be back.
2: How did I lose weight? And I did. Lean, right here. I did. I love this stuff. Listen, Brickhouse Nutrition been with me for a long time. So chatting with Miles. 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
9: Your LEX 18 storm tracker forecast for our weekend. This Saturday is starting nice as we have partly sunny skies around, but we will see more rain and storms firing up in the afternoon as we warm to around 90. It'll still be quite muggy, too. Tonight, the rain should taper as lows dip to the upper 60s again. Sunday is similar, but just a touch warmer. Highs should rise back into the low 90s with a few thundershowers around. I'm meteorologist Emily McKinney on Lexington's news, traffic, and weather station, 97.3 FM, WVLK.
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0: .34 the time on a Saturday morning, 97.3 FM, 590 AM, WVLK, and you're in tune with the Flower Power Hours, and our text line is open. 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Bo, I was going to talk a little bit about late season harvest, but we've got a question that has come in on the text line, and let's hit that first. What is a better time to sow micro clover? Is it now, or should I wait till spring?
1: Micro clover can be sown at the same time as grass seed. So you're looking at fall right now, or you're looking at spring, Mike, and you're going to get great coverage and great germination rates by doing it now. Now, I get asked a lot about micro clover. Micro clover is an amazing thing. Unfortunately, a lot of people don't want it in their lawn, and I understand and respect that. But micro clover, just like the clover that you see maybe in your lawn or maybe in fields and stuff like that, one of the side effects of that plant is that it actually releases nitrogen out of the soil. So what it does is it pulls nitrogen out of the air and then puts it back into the soil. So unlike all your other plants that are users and abusers, it's a giver and not a taker.
0: And it's like free money with the fertilizer from the nitrogen. So
1: it is, it is. And so your lawn, though you do have clover in your lawn, it is a small clover and can be a little bit more hidden, I guess you could say. But it is a great thing to throw in the lawn. I love it.
0: Is it highly available? Is it readily available, I should say?
1: Yeah, it's easy to find anymore. It's easy to find. You do have clover. That's the thing is, you do have clover in your lawn. It gives you the same look.
0: Okay. Does it, like regular full-size clover, does it bloom in the spring? Are you going to have a problem with that, the look?
1: It can. It does bloom, but usually you're mowing it so much you don't have an issue.
0: Okay. So the positive effect is way outnumbering any perceived cosmetic negative effect, right?
1: Correct. Well, and the perceived effect is, or what could happen is you're going to have clover in your yard. Mm-hmm. That's it. That's the only negative. But you're gonna use less chemicals, less fertilizer, less nitrogen, less watering, everything. So it's a great product.
0: Well, as does again, you've triggered a number of other questions. We've always talked about the benefit of having a nice thick turf, a nice thick grass. Is it gonna crowd out the micro clover if you try to establish it?
1: No, not at all. They work together very, very, very well, and they kind of coexist without any competition. It's one of those things where
0: Symbiotic. Symbiotic. Yes, they help each other.
13: They're symbiotic. And in doing so, they don't crowd each other out too bad. They do a good job working together and being beneficial to each other.
0: Okay. Now, the other question that comes to mind is, you get out there with your little spreader and you start putting down weed control. Does the clover get hit with the weed control?
13: Oh, this is a good question. And the answer is, depends on what weed control you're using. You could officially no longer use 2,4-D. 2,4-D will kill the clover. You know, a lot of your spot sprays and stuff like that are targeted for clover. And so you're not going to be able to use products like that that are targeted for broad leaves. And so, you know, the thing about it is you say, well, what's the point of it? I want to keep the weeds at bay. Well, if we are creating a healthy lawn that is thick and lush, then we don't have competition. You know, the two symbiotic plants live together, and then they fight out everything else.
0: Well, you know, I've got an additional follow-on here. Somebody just texted in. They amplify my concern. It says, if you plant micro clover and you have a regular lawn service that weeds and feeds and stuff like that, do you have to tell them, or should you tell them that, yeah, I want the micro clover, readjust your mix when you come out here?
13: Unfortunately,

0: En garde!
1: 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It's safe, fun, and welcoming for everyone, kids, teens, and adults alike. 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
2: You're coming in and you're adding plants to your lawn that work together, quote unquote, symbiotically, to create a lush, happy lawn that is not just monoplanted. We're breaking that cycle, and we're coming in with something that is not only feeding itself, takes less chemicals, but will live on its own.
3: And, well, let me interrupt you for a second and ask you, we're kind of establishing a little microbiome, if you will, in that mm-hmm. it's not the monoculture, like you say, with the grass, even mm-hmm. if you've got different varieties of fescue, but you're getting into a biome kind of situation. Is that beneficial in other ways? I mean, we're getting free nitrogen fixed into the soil, which is the chemical mm-hmm. way to describe it. But does that also, because you've got the clover in there, is that good for pollinators, for example? Is that good Correct. For other things?
2: Correct. What we are doing is we are trying to create a ecosystem, a biome that gives back. So nitrogen, it's a pollinator. It's not monoplanted. And so the reason we do this is not just because, oh, I got to use less nitrogen and it's the cool thing to do. We do this because we are getting to the point where we're getting away from chemicals. So if you want to go micro clover, that's fine. The problem you're going to have to adjust yourself is that mentality is, oh, you know, I'm going to have multiple types of things in my lawn. I'm not going to have one type of grass. And then what you're going to say is, okay, that means I don't need a lawn service as far as spraying chemicals. Well, we're going to get away from that. I don't need to fertilize. We're going to get away from that. And basically, we're trying to create, we're using plants to quote unquote create a lawn and a lawn look and a lawn feel, mm-hmm. but in the same time, creating a biome that's more like a prairie. So, right. you know, and that's the thought process is okay. we're going to give back. And to be honest, the lawn in your front yard is the weakest and worst thing plant-wise that you could ever put in a front yard. I know we love it, and I'm not saying don't do it. That's not what I'm saying. But what I'm saying is we basically put something in the biggest space in the whole country and then make it, but we put the weakest thing there. We yeah. put something that cannot stand up on its own. It
3: well, a couple of years ago, we had the case where we had that blight that came through. What was it, the army worms or something came through here and just wiped out grass. It just, boom, because you've got one yep. plant, that pest came in and, boom, it killed complete lawns, didn't mm-hmm. it?
2: Yeah, well, if you think about it, the lawn is the one plant, one organism that we have outside that if you just stop, let's say you woke up on a Tuesday and said, I'm going to do nothing, by the end of summer, it would not exist.
3: No. You would have nice, muddy patches out there.
2: Yeah, well, not only that, you know, it would grow out and get tall and go to seed.
3: Oh, yeah, all yeah.
2: the native stuff would beat it out. I mean, it is the weakest. Without our control of it, it just doesn't exist. And yeah. so, you know.
3: Well, the perfect example is if you go out to Raven Run and take a look at that giant meadow that they've got out there yeah. that they've let go wild, you don't see a whole mm-hmm. lot of grass in that.
2: Yep. Well, and so I guess the point of the conversation here is, you know, I love the idea of micro clover. I love the thought and the process to which the problem is changing, you know, 60 or 75 years of
3: mentality. Yeah.
2: Exactly. Yeah. Of, you know, we have this idea of what a lawn should be. And that's it. If you think about it, you've been to other countries.
3: Mm-hmm.
2: How many lawns have you actually seen that, and then when you do see them, how many of them are one plant?
3: Now, well, here's a question. Here's a question I got for you here. We got to take a break, but before we take the break, first off, I want to tell everybody that the Synergy Home text line is available for your questions at 859-253-5959. But

0: if I want to put the clover in, and if I don't want it to look patchy, in other words, half of my yard's kind of got the clover in it, the other half doesn't, what can I do to assure that I'm going to get an even application so that I got an even look? And if it doesn't come out looking even, what could the potential problem be?
1: Well, the big thing is apply, if you're seeding, make sure you're doing the seed separate. Do not mix them together.
0: Oh.
1: So the reason for that is micro clover, you know, grass seed, were, what are we, 7 pounds per thousand on an overseeding for your lawn. That's where we're at on grass seed. Clover is, I got to remember, but I think it's like a pound per thousand or less than a pound. The seed is very, very, very, very small. If you've ever seen like carrot and turnip seeds, they're that small.
0: Well, it's about the size of a poppy seed on a roll, right?
1: Oh, smaller than that.
0: Oh, okay.
1: Yeah, and so doing them separate, that way you're adjusting your spreader accordingly. If you just put them in there together, the first little bit's going to have all of the micro clover, and then the seed will come out. The other seeds will come out later.
0: Okay. So would you use your typical, you wouldn't want to hand sow this, would you? You'd want to use some sort of like a whirly bird feet or a seeder, wouldn't you?
1: Yeah, I mean, if you've got a good seeder that you could use, yes. You want to make sure it's one that's adjustable. That is key.
0: Okay. We're going to take a pause. We're going to be back with more of the Flower Power Hours with Bo Spicer. That's the point where you raise your hand and say present.
1: Oh, I'd already had it up. I was waiting.
0: Okay. We're going to be back with Bo Spicer in just a moment. And your questions, if you text them in to the Synergy Home text line, 859-253-5959. We're going to be right back.
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0: Time right now, 8:50 on a Saturday morning, 69 degrees downtown. The overcast is starting to clear out just a little bit. And you're back with the Flower Power Hours and Bo Spicer. Oh, Bo, I have a question.
1: Yeah.
0: I live on a 36-acre farm. Question one, I have a lot of broom sage in my fields. How do I get rid of it without killing the grass? And question two, I have a big yard with no trees in the front. What is a good, fast-growing shade tree? Okay.
1: Right, let's start with the trees. You know, it really just depends on what you want. Maples are always a great option, and there are other options in the maple maple world now, other than the ones that give you all the root problems. You can get some of those smaller size maples, the ones that get in that 15 to 25 foot range, and they're going to give you good shade, good cover, and at a pretty good pace. They're usually the best. When somebody says, I want a fast-growing shade tree, that's usually what I tell people to go to. There are other options. Of course, you know, there's black gums and sweet gums and things like that. They're a little slower growing, but they do well.
0: Is it also important to think about, do I want to get kind of singular tree look out there, or do I want more of a kind of a forest-looking thing out there?
1: Yeah, and there's a lot of you know, factors that go into, you know, what the consumer actually wants.
0: Mm-hmm.
1: But you know, those low growing maples or those smaller maples are usually the best option for sure.
0: And that's going to give you the quick result too. You're still looking at a time period of like 5 years before you're really going to get some significant size out of them, aren't
1: mm-hmm.
0: you?
1: Yep. Okay. Yep.
0: Unless you go with the big scooper machine, which is going to bring in a mature tree, but you're looking at buku bucks for that, right?
1: Oh, yeah. Buku bucks. Now, sage grass. Or
0: broom sage.
1: Broom sage.
0: There you go.
1: Broom sage in pasture can either be, it's usually the sign, let me start there, it's usually the sign of an acidic problem. Acidity problem in the soil. So what that means is your pH is all messed up and we need to correct it. And because that broom sedge loves acid soil. So you can go about this a few ways. First off is if you've done any fertilization in that area, stop. The fertilization, you know, the nitrogen is an acid, so it's going to change the acidity in a way you don't want it to. Number two is apply lime. Liming that area throughout the dormant season is going to really create conditions that the sedge grass or the broom sedge does not like. Then the other one is the one thing I should have said first is get you a soil test done.
0: Yeah.
1: And that's going to tell you all this stuff. And it's going to, the one thing is, it's all soil tests in all of Kentucky will always say is that you need nitrogen. And in this case, if you're trying to eradicate the broom sedge, applying nitrogen would not be a good idea. But looking at your pH from that soil test and applying lime accordingly will definitely help for sure.
0: And that's kind of unusual because being on limestone as we are in this karst landscape of central Kentucky, getting your soil mm-hmm. acid, that's kind of a real trick to do, isn't it?
1: It can be. It just depends on how out of whack it is. If it's a little bit, it's not too bad.
0: Okay.
1: But if it's way, way out of whack, you know, you would think the limestone state, you wouldn't need to apply lime.
0: No.
1: But because of modern farming practices and things that animals lay down and, and things of that nature. Agriculture is a heavily acidic industry.
0: Okay, we're running out of time real quick, but I do want to follow up with this question. We've talked about this soil analysis for a homeowner's, yard. Mm-hmm. Not too awful bad to figure out where you need to take samples, but if you've got 36 acres, how would you go about taking a proper sample for the thing? How big an area will a soil sample really give you confidence that you've got the good thing?
1: Well, you're going to do probably in an area, I would assume that the whole thing ain't 36 acres. You've got houses and woods and stuff like that.
0: Okay.
1: But, a 5-acre sample is not out of reason.
0: Okay.
1: Coming in there and just grabbing soil from, let's say, 3 or 4 different spots within a 5-acre square, and then drying them out and mixing them together, and just note it. There is lines on the bag and on the form, and you just say square 1, square 2, square 3.
0: There you go. We got to run. Bo, I'll see you on the other side, my man, all right?
1: Sounds good.
0: It is 8:56 at WVOK.
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23: A big meeting. I'm Paul Stevens, Fox News. President Trump gearing up to host a state dinner for Chinese leader Xi Jinping next week. Fox's Peter Ducey.
24: For the Xi sit down, the president attends the United Nations General Assembly and plans to huddle with Gulf leaders at a critical moment in the Iran war. Asked to preview his remarks to the UN, the president is reflecting on last year's visit. Hoping to control coverage, President Trump posted today, effective immediately, I am banning fake news CNN, MS Now, and Politico from the White House as a result of their constant reporting fake news.
25: It's really just cumulative stories over the last few years. You get sick of it.
24: For decades, CNN, like Fox, has been part of a rotating five-network TV pool, with crews traveling with the president all around the world.
23: Now, all this coming after the president tried to bar reporters with the Associated Press from the Oval Office and other press events. Following an April 2025 lawsuit, a federal judge ruled that the president's actions were unconstitutional. The Trump administration is trying to appeal that. After months of talks, President Trump says a major security deal with Denmark and Greenland has been reached, expanding the U.S. military presence there.
26: President Trump declaring victory in this historic deal with Greenland and Denmark, writing in a Truth Social post that the deal, quote, I am pleased to announce the United States of America has entered into an agreement with the Kingdom of Denmark and Greenland that gives the United States permanent control over security and all other needs in Greenland, completely addressing all of our many U.S. concerns there. There will be no cost to the United States. We will immediately begin the process of developing a large military presence in the appropriate part of Greenland. Additionally, from now on, no U.S. adversary can ever have a base in Greenland, have a military presence in Greenland, or make sensitive investments in Greenland without our express written approval.
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26: Here's your LEX 18 storm tracker forecast for our weekend. This Saturday is starting nice as we have partly sunny skies around, but we will see more rain and storms firing up in the afternoon as we warm to around 90. It'll still be quite muggy, too. Tonight, the rain should taper as lows dip to the upper 60s again. Sunday is similar, but just a touch warmer. Highs should rise back into the low 90s with a few thundershowers around. I'm meteorologist Emily McKinney on Lexington's news, traffic, and weather station, 97.3 FM, WVLK.
0: We're around at the moment in downtown Lexington. We've still got the overcast sky, but it is thinning out rapidly and nicely. The weather radar doesn't show any real precipitation out there. There are some light indications of some very scattered shower activity, but very, very light, very, very scattered. We're at 72 degrees downtown right now at your official weather station, 97.3 FM, 590 AM, WVLK. And at 9:05 on a Saturday morning, hour number two of the Flower Power Hours getting underway. 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And now, my name is Dave Kessling, and now Bo Spicer comes wandering back into the scene. Bo, how are you, buddy?
1: That's right.
0: Are you good?
1: I'm doing great. How's Dave today?
0: Well, I'm good. How are you?
1: I'm fine as frog here.
0: How many ways? Split?
1: About seven right now.
0: All right, that's good. And you're caffeinated?
1: Going through the roof.
0: And scritched on Lieutenant Dan?
1: Always going up. That thing's always pegged over there.
0: All right, I like it a lot. And the stores are all pegged over there too, aren't they? They're all scritched
1: up. We are rocking and rolling. Need to talk about Lily of the Valley. We had such good success at the last sale like this that we ran. We decided we'd do it one more time before fall officially hit. So if you're planning in the next little bit to do any of your own landscaping or replacing any of your plants, you need to go see Chip at Lily of the Valley, and you need to do it today or tomorrow. He is offering 50% off all landscape material, trees, shrubs, perennials. He is rocking and rolling on that stuff. So that could be anything from azaleas to hydrangeas to boxwoods to trees, arborvitae, skip laurels, you name it. He's got it out there, and it is 50% off today and tomorrow. Outside of that, that would be the last time I do this. It's really good material, and it will be give you the opportunity to make your outdoor dreams come true at about half the price. So go see him. He's waiting for you and rocking and rolling out there. Located at 2269 Vince Road. That's 0.8 mile on Vince Road behind the Wawa. So it's worth, everybody thinks it's a long, long drive out there. It takes 8 minutes to get between Lansdowne and Vince Road, depending on traffic. So it's not far at all. Then Lansdowne, we are in the fall season. You got your mums, your pansies, your gourds, your pumpkins, your fodder shocks, your asters, you name it. We got it out there. Linda's holding down the fort out there very well, and it's starting to look like fall. So too easy to get two locations. We told you where we were at out there. at Lily Valley, and then Lansdowne, right there in the Lansdowne Shopping Center in front of Malone's and Drake's, in Tate, or in the Lansdowne Shopping Center on Tate's Creek inside the Circle. And we are open today, 10 to 6, 11 to 5 tomorrow. So come and see us.
0: Okay. Now, let's get that location down again. You got your ins and ons a little mixed up. Give me the definitive version. Where is it located?
1: All right. Lansdowne is located in the Lansdowne Shopping Center on Tate's Creek inside the Circle. We are open 10 to 6 today, 11 to 5 tomorrow.
0: See, you almost messed up the hours. What are the hours again? What are the hours again?
1: 10 to 6 today, 11 to 5 tomorrow.
0: All right, so we got it out of you in good shape. That's excellent. That's excellent. Plus the color, you got the color going out there pretty good. The moms are in, right, and they're looking fabulous, right?
1: Yep, and pansies are in too.
0: Okay, and violas, right? You got violas?
1: Violas are next week.
0: Oh, okay. You said that last week, man. Are you holding out on me?
1: Oh,
0: okay.
1: They don't like the heat. They don't like the heat.
0: Well, that's true. They're kind of a, I got a cliche, but I'm not going to use it on this one. So, but the violas are kind of shrinking violets, I would say. But that's something entirely different. So we're looking at the case where if you want to get into the mums, the heat, is it whacking on the mums at all? Or are they still challenging? I mean, are they still forging through in good shape?
1: They're still forging through and in good shape. The thing about the heat and mums that a lot of people don't realize is it'll actually slow the mums down.
0: Ooh.
1: Mums need that cool weather. So when we get hot weather, they don't perform as fast as what you might think. So they slow down, and so they're kind of keeping those blooms closed a little longer.
0: Oh, okay. I was going to say, does that extend the foliage season? But you're saying that kind of cuts back on them popping those blooms, huh?
1: It does. It does. It does extend the season a little bit, yes.
0: Okay. And once again, our standard speech on extending bum season is?
1: Well, the big thing about it is make sure that you're deadheading. That's a key. Deadhead, number one. Number two is to make sure that you're fertilizing. Just because it's winter or fall doesn't mean we are not going to fertilize. And then number three is to make sure we water the foliage, not the roots. Water the foliage. I'm all mixed up today.
0: I'll tell you
1: water
0: what.
1: The roots. Not the foliage. Water the roots, not the foliage.
0: Okay.
1: If you go in there and you water the foliage, that damages the blooms, and the life expectancy of that mum is cut in half, if not greater.
0: Okay. So you're in the Lansdowne Shops on Tate's Creek Road, right?
1: Yeah.
0: Okay. Yeah. I get you. All right. So you got your tang tangled up a little bit there, I think.
1: But my tang tangled. Yeah, you got it.
0: Oh, you're doing better now, though, right?
1: That's right.
0: All right.
1: I'm all good now. I got some DNA scratches.
0: I want to come back and tell folks that if indeed you get down there to Lily of the Valley and you stock up on those good values that you've got, in fact, excellent values would be the best way to describe it. If you're thinking, what am I going to do with this giant pile of shrubs and stuff that I just purchased? Do you guys are able to help folks put them in the ground? And in fact, does the Louis Outdoor Solution outfit, will it transport your purchase on down there for you as well?
1: So we do design, install, maintain through Louis Outdoor Solutions. You give us a call, we'll get Matt or Rachel out there to give you a bid or estimate and talk you through what needs to be done to make your outdoor dreams come true. We've got some cool projects that are coming down the way.
0: Now, wait a minute. Before you tell me about that, answer my original question. If I go down there and buy me a whole bunch of boxwoods or a whole bunch of this or that, will the Outdoor Solutions, can I arrange for them? And I know it's going to be for a fee. I know it ain't free. But, I mean, will you guys transport that out to my house and then put them in?
1: Yeah, sure. We can make that happen. We can make that happen for sure.
0: Okay. Now go ahead with the other thing.
1: All right. So we are more than happy to make that happen for you. But also, if you need a little more assistance and maybe have them planted, you just give us a shout. We'll get it taken care of. We've got some fun projects this fall, rocking and rolling, from bed design, of course, to sod work and stuff like that. But we're really knocking out some really fun projects in people's yards that can make, you know, help make their outdoor dreams come true, kind of give them that outdoor living space they always dreamed of. And so Matt and Rachel are working diligently on a lot of projects. And, you know, it's been a fun season in landscaping. We got to do opportunity to do some really cool projects, from walls and patios and things of that nature. We got to help the Ronald McDonald House out, build nice. Their signage and their sign beds. So we've really had a good season this year.
0: And you can do some hardscape projects too if it calls for it, right?
1: We can do retaining walls, patios, you name it. We're really trying to diverse ourselves and we want to be the one-stop shop for helping people make their dreams and their visions for what they have come true. A lot of times, you know, when we go out to these places, we tell them that we can give you the ideas, or you can give us the ideas, and we can tell you how to implement them, and we can make it come to fruition. And so we, you know, a lot of times you might have just a little idea, like, I like this color, or I like this plant, and then away it runs.
0: Outstanding. I got a question that came in last night about 8:30 p.m., but they're asking us, as I didn't hear this, and I'm just tuning in. Is it a good idea to put cottonseed meal on them? Well, wait a minute here. Let me see if there's some
1: boxwood.
0: More.
1: Boxwoods.
0: Okay. Is it a, it says, is it a good idea to put the cottonseed meal on them to help with the damage, or wait till spring so I don't get the new growth going into the winter?
1: You can do cottonseed, yeah.
0: Okay.
1: You can do cottonseed meal right now. Cottonseed meal is a really mild fertilizer that just puts a lot of micronutrients back in the soil that boxwoods need to be happy and healthy. You're not going to push growth. There's not enough nitrogen in that to push growth, so you'll be just fine.
0: Okay. And I've got a picture in here. Again, don't send pictures to me. Bo is not here in the studio as much as I would like to put my own scritches on Lieutenant Dan. Bo is not here. He's out somewhere out there. So if you've got a picture you want to send in, where should I send it, Bo?
1: All right. You can reach out to us to any of the social medias, Lily of the Valley, Louie's Flower Power Shops, or Louie's Outdoor Solutions, on any of your social medias, and that'll come on over. You can go to our website, click that contact button, scroll down, hit the email. It'll come right on over to me.
0: Okay. Now, I will describe this picture real quickly before we take a break. It's a picture of a taxus. It says the taxus turned brown almost overnight, and it's got one little area of green, but it is surrounded. Mm-hmm. About 70% of this plant is just crispy brown looking, and they say it happened like overnight, almost overnight. What the heck could that be? Just speculating.
1: You mean new? Yeah, it could be numerous things. I'd be guessing in the wind if I guessed anything. It could, you know, when you have taxus damage actually occurs months and months ago, it takes a long time for you to see the damage. So it could be anything from disease to insects or something like that. Or it could be, overspray if somebody sprayed your lawn or something like that. It's hard to say. It's just hard to say.
0: Well, to give it a better description, it looks like a globe, all right? Think of a globe of the Earth, all right?
1: Mm-hmm.
0: I've got North America, which is green, but it's surrounded by this brown ocean. And, in fact, that's exactly what this thing looks like, is it's all brown around that little continent of North America. So,
1: yeah, unfortunately, when you get to that point there, it's too far gone.
0: Okay.
1: So you just dig it out and move on.
0: All right, so you get your pickup truck and put your big rope around it and just tug, right?
1: Yep. Well, you ain't tugging out a – I tell you what, you're not going to tug out a taxus. That is for sure.
0: Okay. You're going to hurt your truck more than the taxus, huh?
1: I had taxes in my front yard, thought that'd be a good idea, hooked the big old chain to it.
0: And
1: it, you know, I had the big diesel truck, and it lifted the front end up.
0: So you're talking about your basic root system. That's what you're talking about, right?
1: Yep. You'll have to grind out of taxes.
0: Okay. Listen, we're going to take a break. We're going to be back with Bo Spicer. And again, the obligatory question is, caffeination level is?
1: Going through the roof.
0: You demand. We're going to be back with you in a moment, all right?
1: Sounds good.
0: All right, 9:19 time on a Saturday morning. 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Today, it's going to be a chance of afternoon showers and thunderstorms. It's going to be mostly cloudy, then gradually becoming sunny with a high near 91 degrees. Tonight, a chance of showers and thunderstorms, partly cloudy with a low around 68. Tomorrow, Sunday, going to be mostly sunny with a high near 92. And then on Monday, a chance of morning showers, then a chance of afternoon showers and thunderstorms. It's going to be partly sunny with a high near 84 degrees. But at the moment, we've got thinning overcast skies. It's getting bluer all the time. There is no significant indication of any precipitation on the radar at this hour. We're at 72 degrees downtown. At your official weather station, 97.3 FM, 590 AM, WVLK.
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0: 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WVLK, Bo Spicer rejoins us here, and I hope you appreciate the fact, Bo, that I have put on my Sherlock Holmes deer stalker hat and have been looking, because the question about the cottonseed mill was not the only question that our texting in person had. So, what I've done is I have been investigating here, and do your Dr. Watson routine, okay? Can you do that?
1: Doc Watson or Dr. Watson?
0: Dr. Watson, yeah, well, Sherlock Holmes. He didn't go with Doc Watson, them his shoes. Anyway, here we go.
1: Watson is blue, really, really, really famous bluegrass folk artist out of North Carolina.
0: All right. So he doesn't make shoes, though, does he?
1: No, he doesn't make shoes.
0: That you know of?
1: No, he makes jams.
0: Well, all right. I like it. Toe jams. Good morning, fellas. What would be eating on my boxwoods, and what should I do about it? Looks like something is eating all of the foliage, where there's just stems left and a few leaves left at the ends. It seems to be over at least 25% or more, a dozen or so bushes. Would triazicide in either granular or liquid be a choice? They just so happen to have some of that on hand. So what do you think?
1: So it could be, there's many, many, many things that can eat on boxwoods. This late in the season, you know, it could be, what are those things called? Leaf miners, probably not, because they don't completely eat the soil. It's probably boxwood moth. It could be boxwood. There's one called box tree moth that eats on them. That would be my guess. It's like a blackish green caterpillar looking thing.
0: Okay.
1: That comes out in the cool of the day, so usually at night, and eats on them and then go away. But you know, that's what you would be seeing now. You can control that with many different things. BTK is the chemical that's most likely used, because boxwoods respond really well to it. What was the chemical they had?
0: Triazicide.
1: You know, if it's labeled for, you know, moth or caterpillars, then yes, it will work. Just make sure that it does say that on the label.
0: And make sure it hasn't expired either.
1: Exactly. Okay. You are exactly right.
0: All right. I've got a kind of a humorous thing came in. The fellow that had sent in the picture of the taxus that was looking a lot like North America on a globe came back, and he said, someone once told me that taxus roots are chandeliers in Hades.
1: I will remember that forever. They're absolutely miserable. When people want us to take them out, first thing we say is we have to bring in a mini excavator.
0: Okay, so it's not only in case they spread out, but they spread down too, right?
1: Oh, I wasn't being facetious when I say I tried to rip them out in my front yard when we bought the house. You know, I had a huge diesel truck, and I just hooked a chain around them and went to pull in the front end. There's a picture out there somewhere with my front tires 2 foot off the ground hooked to a taxus.
0: I was going to say, four-wheel drive don't do you much good in that situation, does it?
1: Oh, no, not at all.
0: Okay. So generally speaking, though, if you've got problem with your plant the way it looks, again, you can send the picture into Bo. Where can I send it?
1: You've got a couple of options. You can go to our website, louisflowerpowershops.com, and you can click on that contact button, click the email, and email it over, you can bring us a picture, and you can always do that, or you can definitely go out there and in social media land and find our social media, Louis Flower Power Shops, Lilia Valley, and Louis Outdoor Solutions, and go from there.
0: Okay, so there is hope if you've got problems, and I want to emphasize that one fact that you can always feel free to come down to the shops when they're open and ask yep. your question in person. And the benefit of that is that you probably have some chemicals right there at hand where you can send them off with the solution in their little shopping bag.
1: That's right. That's right. We can help you any way we can. That's for sure. Bring it on down.
0: All right. I like it. Plus the Root Slayer shovels. But I would like to see that, to be honest with you. I would like to see, they talk about tag team matches and wrestling, but I would like mm-hmm. to see the match of the Root Slayer shovel versus Ataxis. Wouldn't that be something?
1: That is the one, the Root Slayer would win on the little stuff, but once it got so far down in there, those big roots, the taxes would win.
0: Not even a question. You're not going to take that wager, huh?
1: No, not at all.
0: Okay. No chance. We're going to take a break, though. That's going to get you off the hook for the moment, and we're going to be back on the other side. Caffeine level is?
1: Going through the roof.
0: Good man, good man. We're going to be back with Bo Spicer in just a moment. 9:30 at 97.3 FM WVLK. We've got 72 degrees downtown under kind of overcast skies, but no real precipitation anywhere. So we're good. We're good. We're going to be back. And if you've got a question, you can text it in on the Synergy Home text line, 859-253-5959.
10: Here's your LEX18 storm tracker forecast for our weekend. This Saturday is starting nice as we have partly sunny skies around, but we will see more rain and storms firing up in the afternoon as we warm to around 90. It'll still be quite muggy, too. Tonight, the rain should taper as lows dip to the upper 60s again. Sunday is similar, but just a touch warmer. Highs should rise back into the low 90s with a few thundershowers around. I'm meteorologist Emily McKinney on Lexington's news, traffic, and weather station, 97.3 FM, WVLK.
34: How did I lose weight? And I did. Lean, right here. I did. I love this stuff. 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
0: On a Saturday morning in the bluegrass, we've got kind of overcast skies. That is true. Radar indicates maybe a few little scattered showers wandering through central Kentucky. I know for a fact we got 72 degrees downtown at this moment at your official weather station, 97.3 FM, WVLK. Bo had a question come in, kind of a follow-up. They're asking him again about those doggone boxwoods. Is it possible it could be earwigs?
1: With that damage, with that chewing, I mean, it could always be an earwig, you know, but most likely it's going to be a caterpillar. It's going to be something that is going to eat on the plant itself a little more aggressively.
0: Okay. Now, is this an active season for caterpillars right now? Because they eat up, they take that energy that they're acquiring right now to make their little cocoon and their chrysalis and pop forth later. But what kind of thing pops out this time of year?
1: Well, what are they turn into? You had to ask me. Give me just a second.
0: All right. Should I play the Jeopardy music?
1: I know. oh my gosh, why can't I think of that?
0: Well, you've been having a day so far, so.
1: Yeah, I guess I am. Okay. Gonna lose it. It is. It's a moth. I can't remember what type of moth it is.
0: Okay. All right. Well, I'll let you off the hook. That's good enough.
1: I don't remember the name. It's the brown moths that have the white on the back of them, on their backs.
0: Okay.
1: I do remember that.
0: All right.
1: Now, as far as the earwigs go, could it be earwigs? Yes, it definitely could. I would have to see pictures. Is the big thing.
0: Okay. Because you don't want to sit there and just go blindly hither-nither spraying stuff on the plants if it's not the middle for what it is, right?
1: Yeah, well, here's why I say that.
0: Okay.
1: Earwigs usually prefer less woody material. They prefer material that is, you know, maybe annual or soft perennial in nature. They usually... And it's not always 100%, but they usually don't go for woody material like boxwoods.
0: Okay. So they would go after what, for example?
1: Like annuals, any of your annuals or any of your light perennials.
0: Okay. So they would go after pansies?
1: They could. I mean, well, it's going to be more of your summer material.
0: Okay.
1: That's more of what they're going to be after.
0: All right. I got you. Let's shift gears because we're both having problems with that one. Okay? We're going to start all over again.
1: That's it.
0: Schiffalera. I've got a Schiffalera with shiny, sticky substance on its leaves. What is it and how do I get rid of it?
1: It's probably scale, and that's the side effect of scale. It could be other... it could be other bugs, but most likely this time of year it's going to be scales. Treat it with an insecticide. You've got many different options out there. But you know, if you use neem oil, throw it outside, soak it with neem oil on top of the leaves, under the leaves. Make sure you get in the forks and the crotches of the plant, and away you go.
0: Okay, sounds good. This just kind of, by the way, the text line is open, the Synergy Home text line at 859-253-5959. another candidate. So we've got earwigs on the list. Now let's add something I've never heard of, bloomer crickets.
1: Bloomer crickets?
0: Bloomer crickets is what the thing says. What is it?
1: Okay. Are they asking about bloomer crickets?
0: No, it has an exclamation point on it. So, like, bloomer crickets. So, what do you think?
1: I have no clue.
0: You are clueless? This is official.
1: Yeah, bloomer. B-L-O-O-M-E-R.
0: Yes, sir. Bloomer crickets. Okay. Maybe they're English, right? Bloomer.
1: Yeah.
0: Okay.
1: Yeah.
0: Well, let's move on to something that we do know something about, and that's the 50% off at Lily of the Valley. You know a lot about that.

0: En garde!
1: Fencing is taking the nation by storm. It's safe, fun, and welcoming for everyone, kids, teens, and adults alike. Learn more at tryfencing.org.
2: Well, that's interesting. Okay. I have just had my lawn aerated. Should I seed after the aeration?
3: Well, you need to let that, when you do that aeration, which we know kind of where I stand on that, but when you do that aeration, you got to let that get some rain on it and some water on it and kind of dissipate that
2: those plugs.
3: Yeah. And then at that point, you can go in there and seed.
2: Okay. So it's not, in fact, that doesn't work too good putting the seed down in the bottom of one of those little holes because that's not going to do much for you, is it?
3: Well, you have to realize that you're actually not planting grass seed. You're sowing grass seed. There's a big difference.
2: Okay.
3: You know, when you plant something, it goes into the ground and it goes deep or, you know, planted in the ground. For grass seed, you're actually, you know, you just need soil to seed contact. That's it. That's why, you know, like when we use those slitters and stuff, they only put a 1/4-inch slit into the ground. And the whole purpose of that is not to plant the grass seed. The grass seed is actually not injected in the ground. It just lays on top of that slit.
2: Mm-hmm.
3: And soil seed contact is all you need.
2: And the idea for the slitter is actually kind of get down through the matting of the existing coverage just so it has a better chance to get soil contact, right?
3: Correct. You're exactly right.
2: Okay. And just let's go ahead and finish this up. You're not a big fan of lawn aeration in the first place, are you?
3: Well, you know, there's been a lot of studies over the past 10, 15 years on lawn aeration and its effectiveness. 30 years ago, everybody aerated. They thought it was the one thing that needed to be done. Well, new studies, you know, things change throughout time. New studies say that maybe the amount that you need to aerate is 3 or 4 times what is actually being aerated. Now, there is asterisks on that.
2: Okay.
3: If your lawn is looking good, and then why do it? When I ask that question, I'm like, well, other than just to say you're doing it, what's the point of doing it? And there's really not one. But when do you want to aerate? When you have high compaction. You know, maybe you've had some work done on the house or with some heavy equipment and you've got high compaction. That would be one reason that you would want to do it. Maybe you've had an area where the dogs have run for years and years and years and they've got some slight compaction there. That would do it. But just to do it, there's other methods. I mean, having a healthy lawn and a lawn that is competitive is just fine. You know, I don't understand the mentality of aerating just to aerate.
2: Yeah.
3: If the lawn looks good, what's the point? Just keep on what you're doing.
2: Yeah.
3: But you know, it is a process that was beat into everybody's mind, 30 years ago that's what you had to do. And, it's farther from the truth.
2: Well, it's kind of like that other thing. You know, you go back a lot further than that. And it used to be a big thing. You take the big heavy rollers and roll your lawn, and that kind of went way by the byside there. So
3: yeah. There's just no, you know, when you really think about it, what are you trying to fix? And a lot of times when I ask somebody, they're like, "Well, I need my lawn aerated." I'm like, "Okay, what are we trying to fix?" And they're like, "Well, I need my lawn aerated." And I'm like, "Okay, what are we trying to fix? If there's not a problem, why are we doing it?" And a lot of times there's not an answer. It's just, well, I was told that that's what we needed to do.
2: Right. Well, it's kind of like the slogan at Roy's Radio Repair. If it's working, don't bring it to Roy.
3: That's right.
2: All right. We're going to take a pause. This is going to be our last break of the program for this Saturday morning. And if you have a question, your last opportunity to get it into us is coming up. So you can hit us on the Synergy Home text line at 859-253-5959. Bo, I'll be back with you in a moment, okay?
3: All righty.
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8: 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Bo Spicer is here, and Bo, you're not only here right now, but you're here Monday through Friday about 8:20 with Jack Patty to answer questions during the week, and of course, you're here on Saturday with us from 8 until 10, and if you're not here, we can find you down at the store, which is on Tate's Creek Road in the Lansdowne Shops, right?
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8: All right, sounds good. We have been not talking much about the lawns today. We've been kind of all over the place with a bunch of different subjects, but I've got to ask you this one question, and that is, what's the deal with weeding and weed treatment at this time of year? Do I need to put it down, or should I wait till spring?
9: Well, we need to wait. Right now, we need to wait until we get cooler. Okay. Temperatures like this are very, very detrimental if you are laying a chemical down. You know, you get that adverse effect where you get in there and you chemically burn your lawn. So you got to read your labeling. I say that over and over and over. I cannot say it enough. Make sure you read your labeling. Everything we talk chemical-wise on here is can be found on the labeling. Y'all think I remember this stuff. I just read the label. That's all I did.
8: There you go. So, I like it.
9: Make sure that you're reading the label because, like I said, all the information's there. Once you get that chemical, open it up, it'll tell you at what temperature you can apply these chemicals. And we're not saying the temperature right now. Let's make that the daily temperature. So even though it's 60 in the morning or 70 in the morning, if it's getting into the 90s that day, let's not apply that chemical.
8: Okay. Changing gears here, do you have Baptista at half price?
9: I don't know if there's any Baptista down there. I do know there's a handful as of yesterday morning at Lansdowne that were running on sale. So it's not as good of a sale, I guess you could say, but there is some at Lansdowne. There might be a handful. If Chip, I know he's listening, if he can message me and say, hey, we've got Baptista. Do note that Baptista this time of year in containers sometimes do die back to the top of the container. So it's not always the best looking plant this time of year when you buy it, but they're fine. You're buying the roots is what you're buying.
8: Okay. And we are looking at different situations with this heat. And again, the big warning we want to give you is any kind of chemical you're going to put down in the heat is probably not the best idea, is it? That's kind of the idea we want to leave people with when we head on into the sunset here.
9: Yeah. My rule of thumb is if there's a 9 in the temperature, we don't apply chemicals. That's just my rule. Now, you can still fertilize. Fertilization's not going to hurt anything. Just make sure that it's not a fertilization that you're spraying on top of the leaves. If you're doing a soil fertilization, you'll be just fine.
8: Okay. In this kind of temperature, and since we're not looking to a lot of rain, do I want to water that in or just let it sit there and wait till Mother Nature puts it in?
9: As far as fertilization?
8: Yeah, the granular fertilizer. If I put granular down, it's not laying on the surface.
9: Granular fertilizer, again, we're going to want to wait until cooler temperatures for sure, but also until, we see rain in the forecast. Got to have that rain. Now, if we have cooler temperatures and you can water it in, perfect. That'll be just fine.
8: Okay. So, in other words, even if it's just laying on the surface, it's still not a good idea, right?
9: Not a good idea. And the reason for that is in the morning, we still get dewy temperatures, and it's just enough dew to start releasing that chemical, and then we get into the 90s, we're done.
8: Yeah, bakes it right on in there, right?
9: That's right. That's right.
8: We haven't really talked much recently about the fact that if you're looking at a situation where you've got really out of whack chemistry in your yard, in your lawn, in your turf, that it's real tough to back out some of these over indulgent applications, isn't it? I mean, once you've put some of these things down, it's hard to get rid of them.
9: It is. And sometimes the best way to get rid of them is time, and it could take a season or two to eradicate that. Chip just messaged me and said we do have some Baptista at Lily of the Valley at that 50% off. We have the purple one. So if that listener still needs those, he has them down there at Lily of the Valley, the purple ones, and they are 50% off. Go see them today.
8: All right.
9: They won't last. They will not last. But now.
8: How do I get rid of, I've got a question. How do I get rid of established trumpet vine?
9: Established trumpet vine, the eradication for that is let's get it, go ahead and get that removed physically. So removing it by hand, that is going to be, the first step. Then at that point, once you have it removed, as it starts coming out of the ground again, which it will, even if you try to remove all of the roots, you're still going to miss them. And then start a chemical application. That's all you got to do.
8: Okay. When do I cut back my knockout roses?
9: Knockout roses can be cut back once they are done with their foliage and the foliage falls off. That's usually sometime in November.
8: Okay. So little early to be messing with those at this point.
9: Yep.
8: Okay.
9: Yep. And you all know me. I like cutting them off about a half inch above the ground. And I'm being facetious. Don't do that. If you're keeping them, just give them a haircut.
8: Because they are very vigorous plants, right? So
9: they are. They will.
8: They will come back aggressively. I like it.
9: That's right.
8: I like it a lot. So, I tell you what, once again, Bo Spicer is here Monday through Friday about 8:20 with Jack Patty during the week and here with us on Saturdays from 8 until 10. What is your, wait a minute, got one more little text coming in. What did you say to do with trumpet vines once you've removed most of it to kill those last roots?
9: just use any type of weed killer and apply directly as the saplings start coming back up, the little vines start coming back up.
10: Okay, and this is not going to be a one-and-done kind of thing. You're going to have a little bit of a battle getting rid of them, right?
9: It'll take a little bit, but you'll get them.
10: All right. Well, listen, man, we got to run, son. We're out of time, so I want you to say bye.
9: Have a good one.
10: You have a good one, too, Bo. We'll see you next week. This is 97.3 FM WVLK, and we've got the news coming your way next. Tommy Baker on the other side of that. Overcast skies, 72 degrees downtown right at the moment, and no precipitation on the radar.
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18: The midterm blitz. I'm Angelo Bavaro, Fox News, with November right around the corner. Vice President J.D. Vance and former Vice President Kamala Harris are making a big push for their parties. Fox's Madeline Rivera explains what Vance talked about during his visit to Iowa.
19: He also talked about no taxes on tips and border security, which did elicit cheers from the crowd. Republicans, though, are facing some headwinds in Iowa, where a Fox News poll shows about 42% of voters feel they are falling behind financially. Vance acknowledged more work has to be done, saying Rome was not built in a day. He's making an appeal to farmers who are crucial in the agriculture-heavy state. Former Vice President Kamala Harris will appear alongside Democratic Senate candidate Abdul El-Sayed in Michigan on Tuesday. It comes as El-Sayed comes under scrutiny once again for his ties to streamer Hassan Piker, who made some controversial comments in a recent interview, including that the U.S. conducts more terrorism than Al-Qaeda.
18: Election Day, November 3rd. A federal appeals court rejecting a Trump administration policy that allows the quick deportation of migrants to third countries.
20: The three-judge panel of the Boston-based First U.S. Circuit Court of Appeals largely upheld the decision by a lower court judge that declared the Department of Homeland Security's policy to allow migrants to be sent to countries other than their own without giving them a chance to raise safety concerns unlawful. The Trump administration has entered into a series of agreements that have allowed the U.S. to send more than 25,000 migrants to at least 29 third countries. District Judge Brian Murphy, an appointee of former President Biden, found the policy failed to protect migrants' due process rights and could lead to swift deportation without notice to unfamiliar and potentially dangerous countries. The case is likely headed to the U.S. Supreme Court. Lisa Lacerra, Fox News.
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22: LEX 18 Storm Tracker Forecast for our weekend. This Saturday is starting nice as we have partly sunny skies around, but we will see more rain and storms firing up in the afternoon as we warm to around 90. It'll still be quite muggy, too. Tonight, the rain should taper as lows dip to the upper 60s again. Sunday is similar, but just a touch warmer. Highs should rise back into the low 90s with a few thundershowers around. I'm meteorologist Emily McKinney on Lexington's news, traffic, and weather station, 97.3 FM, WVLK.

0: 5 minutes after the hour of 10 o'clock with some very dramatic music this morning. You tuned into the Home Hotline. Come on, away with that stuff. It is a grand weekend. There's lots of festivals going on in and around the area. Midway's got a great one going on. If you had never been there before, don't know the name of it, but it doesn't matter. There'll be wolves. There'll be music. There'll be food. Just saying, just giving my old hometown a plug there, Midway, Kentucky. Got it going on this weekend as far as festivals go. Hopefully you're enjoying the Saturday morning, and thank you for tuning in to the Home Hotline and tuning in to WVLK and hanging with us for a bit. 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Engineered to be the best. And if you'd like to get in on the conversation, or if you know of a festival going on that you love, near and dear to your heart, feel free to chime in on the Synergy Home text line. It's 859-253-5959. That's also our studio line if you have a thing or two to say as we join Tommy Baker. Good morning, Mr. Baker. How are you? How are you?
1: Doing good. Doing really good.
0: Great.
1: Yes, there's a lot of stuff. I love the fall season.
0: So do I.
1: A lot of festivals going on. In fact, I have a lady that's supposed to call in coming out of the first break, I think, from Maysville, going to be talking about the festival they've got going next weekend called Pig Out. And I love barbecue ribs and pulled pork and that kind of stuff. And so she's going to call in and tell us a little bit about what they've got cooking for next weekend.
0: See what you did there.
1: Yeah, there you go. So, but today I have a guest on, and a lot of times I think people have recognized this about me for the last 35 plus years, that a lot of my guests have something to do with what is going on in my life at that time. As I was building my house, people got to know every step along the way of what I had to do this week or what project I was working on. And so today, I've got a battery expert. Now, who needs an expert on batteries? Well, we don't know it, but we all need experts on batteries, because batteries are one thing that 99.999% of the people, and I just made that number up, it's a whole lot, it's almost everybody on the planet, uses batteries every day. If they start their car, if they listen to the radio, if they look at their clock on the wall, if they do anything, batteries are involved. So we're going to find out what battery you need to use on your boat, on your car, on your camper, on your lawnmower, on your cordless tool, on your cell phone. It's a big, big market, and we're going to try to help educate you on cold cranking amps, on amp hours, on 6 volt, 12 volt, 18, 24 volt, blah, blah, blah, blah. We're going to give you a quick education today on things that will help you if you're at least aware of some of these things about batteries. So we're going to jump right into it, and because we do have a whole lot we're wanting to talk about. But I've got Mike Broker with us again. This happened because I was wanting to buy some good batteries for my camper. I've installed an inverter, which takes the battery power and inverts that into 110 volts AC. It goes from DC, which is direct current, to AC, which is what you plug your wall outlets in your house. And most of them are 110. You do have some appliances that run on 220. But the ones that the inverter will invert 12-volt DC or different voltage DC.
2: Yes.
1: Some of the inverters are not just 12-volt DC, but it changes that into your wall outlet inside your house. So there's different types of batteries. Some of them are designed to throw a whole lot of power all at once to get an engine started. Some of them are a slow, deep cycle drain that is a constant use on your car. You start your car, and then all of a sudden your car starts charging that battery back up.
2: Yes, it does. That's what the alternator on the vehicle is for. That's another little misconception from a lot of people is the alternator on a vehicle that maintains your battery as you are driving that vehicle down the road. What it is not is a battery charger. A lot of people, when they have a dead battery, they would get jumped from another vehicle, then, you know, let the car run for a few hours to charge the battery back up. That may have worked for the battery. Maybe something was just left on and the battery was just discharged, didn't have enough left in it to start the vehicle. So when you jump it, then the alternator will get it back up to the 12.6 volts that it needs to be at. But the alternators are not meant to do things like that. It will work, but at the same time, you may start damaging the alternator by doing things like that.
1: Yeah, it will. I guess the alternator is not a heavy. It's like a trickle charger. Is that correct?
2: Correct, in a way. It's, you know, as you're going down the road, it maintains that voltage for that battery.
1: Yes.
2: As you're, you know, that's why you got the belts and everything running in there, is that's keeping that battery maintained as you're going down the road.
1: Now, you're probably old enough that you remember when they had generators.
2: Yes.
1: On vehicles. They didn't have the alternators.
2: Yeah, generators and the old, escapes me right now, the carburetors, my bad.
1: Okay.
2: the carburetors, yes, in that time, yeah, back in the 70s, early 80s, when you had the carburetors and the old generators, yeah, you needed high cold cranking amp to get those vehicles started.
1: Yeah.
2: Things have changed in the late model market now with the newer vehicles. It's more about the computers and all the parasitic drains that are on that vehicle. Cold cranking amps today is not quite as important as it was 35, 40 years ago, because we got so many things in the vehicle that's helping it start. The battery's not doing the whole load now.
0: Hey, Tommy?
1: So, yes.
0: Hate to interrupt, but you have a guest calling in on the phone from the Pig Out Festival that you just mentioned before the show, at the beginning
1: okay.
0: of the show.
1: Why don't we do that right now before we go into this first break? And we will, or I tell you what, no, we better wait until after because
0: we can do it early.
1: Let's go ahead and start a break right now early. Can we do that, Emily?
0: Absolutely. That sounds like a sage plan and good call.
1: We will do that. And then we can talk about the pig out right out of this break. But I want to start the break by telling everybody and reminding everybody about my good friend Rob Blakeman over at Elite Building Products in Nicholasville. They're located on Wilson Drive, just off of the bypass over there. Phone number is 859-887-2440. 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
0: And please stay tuned when we come back. We'll be visiting with Mr. Kelly Clark from the Pig Out Festival in Maysville, Kentucky. Also got Mike Broker on the line on the show today with Tommy talking about batteries, all things batteries, which is an important topic because, as we all know, storms are getting more severe and we're headed into cold weather. Speaking of weather, today it looks like we do have a chance of some weather moving in. We'll look at your three-day weather forecast from the Channel 18 WLEX 18 Storm Tracker Forecast Center. A chance of afternoon showers and thunderstorms, mostly cloudy, then gradually becoming sunny with a high near 91. Tonight, chance of showers, thunderstorms, partly cloudy with a low around 68. Sunday, mostly sunny, high near 92. And Monday, you have a chance of morning showers, then a chance of afternoon showers and thunderstorms, partly sunny, high near 84 degrees. Currently, downtown, it is mostly cloudy, 75 degrees on your official weather station, 97.3 FM, 590 AM, WVLK.
3: 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I did. 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
0: And welcome back to the Home Hotline with Tommy Baker. We'll take it right back and get right back into the show. If you want to participate, the Synergy Home text line is where you need to be. 859-253-5959. And we do have Mr. Clark on the line. This is Kelly Clark from the Pig Out Fest. Good morning,
1: yeah,
0: sir.
1: Yeah.
0: You're on the air with Kelly. Tommy Baker.
1: Yeah, can you hear me, Kelly?
7: I can. Can you hear me?
1: I can hear you just fine. Now, I have to tell you this, Kelly. I would be there next week if I was going to be in town. This festival I was reading about in the Kentucky Living Magazine, which is a wonderful magazine if you're a member of Bluegrass Energy or the different places around the state. They do have that wonderful Kentucky Living Magazine, and I love the fall issues because it talks about all these festivals. And I was reading about your all's festival, which is a relatively new festival, and talking with Crystal. What, 4 or 5 years that's been going on, Kelly?
7: No, this is our 22nd.
1: Oh, maybe Crystal said she had been involved with it for 4 or 5 years.
7: I think probably the confusion is for the first 17 or 18 years, we were affiliated with the Tri-County Shrine Club and the Shriners Transportation Group, benefiting the Shriners Hospitals and the Transportation Fund. And all that money was going to them, and we weren't able to help local people in Mason County, or the Buffalo Trace area, which is basically Mason, Bracken, Lewis, Robertson, Fleming, and then two counties in Ohio. So we kind of rebooted the whole thing and decided that we wanted to keep all of the money local as best we could. So that's probably where you get the relatively new part of it. We've only been doing that, I think, for four or five years. Yep.
1: Okay. Yeah. I think that sounds familiar with the conversation I had with Crystal. Now, another thing that I noticed, which is important to us, is that the proceeds go to benefit special needs children and adults. Is that correct?
7: Yeah, that's absolutely correct. This year, our beneficiaries, again, we're going to give some money to the Shriners. And then the Miracle League of Buffalo Trace, which is they're trying to build a baseball field that's disabled access here in Maysville, and we're trying to help them raise their money. The Buffalo Trace CASA program, White House Farm, Sprinkles of Hope, which is a local bakery that employs disabled adults, the Imagine Foundation, and the Mason County Search and Rescue. So those will be the people that will benefit from our event this year.
1: Well, that's like I said, that has a special place in my heart. So I appreciate you all doing something like this. Okay, tell us what's going on next weekend.
7: All right, our event officially starts on Friday at 5:00 at the Lewis and Clark Pavilion in downtown Maysville. It's basically a municipal parking lot with one of those great big tents built over top of it. We have 16 cookers. Some people like to call them pitmasters, but I'm old school, so I call them cookers. So we've got 16 cookers that will do basically whatever they want on Friday. And then we've got 30 other vendors that will sell crafts and desserts and T-shirts and that sort of stuff. Friday night we
1: ribs involved. Mention ribs.
7: Yeah, our competition is centered around chicken, pork, pulled pork, ribs, and brisket. And that all happens on Saturday. But Friday night, we've got a band called Vinyl Countdown, which is a regional band. They may have been in Lexington doing some music. I'm not sure. But they start at 7, and they'll play till 10 o'clock. And then on Saturday, we start at noon. We've got some local musicians playing music from 12 to 2, and then a local band called Disclaimer from 3 until 5. And then all day long, the cookers will be making their food to compete in these four events. And then we announce the winner sometime around 6, depending on how the computer's working. And then at 7 o'clock, we've got American Idol contestant, or Jordan, who is local. He's from Tullsboro, Kentucky, which is in Lewis County, but he calls Mason County home, which is nice. So we've got him playing Saturday night from 7 to 10. Even though the event starts at 5, if any of your listeners are in the area at lunchtime, on Friday at 5, if they're here at lunchtime, there will be food. So we've got all that, and then we've got all the kids' stuff, rides, and, you know, baby houses and all that sort of thing. So it's a pretty big deal.
1: Well, that sounds great. And this happens next weekend, starting on Friday and then again on Saturday. Next year, Kelly, I want you to call me. I'll be one of your tasters up there. I will be one of your judges. And we'll do the radio show from up there. You just get in touch with me.
7: You're welcome to come up, but you're going to have a hard fight getting on the judging crew. That's like being a federal judge. It's a lifetime appointment.
1: Yeah, but my knowledge, man, I can tell you some good barbecue.
7: we have had a fellow from Danville. I don't know if any of your listeners have ever heard of a fellow named Rick Miller, who sadly passed away a few years ago. He ran a Paradise Barbecue. He came up several years before he passed away. He actually won the event twice, I think. But we've got cookers coming from all over the place.
1: Well, that sounds good. And this is at Maysville, which is only an hour and a half away from Lexington. It's going to be a good festival there. Of course, Kentucky is known for a lot of good fall festivals also. But whenever you talk about pork and barbecue, my ears perk up a little bit. So thanks for calling in, Kelly. Appreciate it. Good luck next weekend. I'm sure you all are going to do fine, and we'll plan on next year.
7: All right, Tommy. I appreciate having the time, and I appreciate you taking my call.
1: All right. Well, you take care. Good luck.
7: Okay. You do.
1: Okay. Did you say we had another texter or caller, Emily?
0: No, you're good. You're good to carry on good. And discuss battery talk.
1: We've got a lot to talk about here. Okay. Again, Mike Broker from East Penn Batteries. They are a manufacturer.
2: Yes, that is correct.
1: You do sell a little retail. Most all of it is wholesale.
2: That is correct. Yeah.
1: And who are some of your big distributors?
2: Some of our biggest distributors, I guess, you could go to a O'Reilly's Auto Parts, a local company, I guess, in the Lexington area would be a Batteries Unlimited in Richmond. I think they just moved to a new location. You may have to, I don't know the address for them right at the moment, because they just moved here a couple of weeks ago to a new location. Those are just to name a few.
1: You don't hear the name, you don't connect East Penn Batteries with Chevrolet.
2: Correct.
1: You're a manufacturer. You are an American manufacturer.
2: We are an American manufacturer. Our main campus is in Lyon Station, Pennsylvania. That is where everything started with East Penn back in 1946, just after WW2, when Dwight Brigham just got back from war and joined his dad in remaking batteries. From there, in a little one-room creamery, it is expanded now to We produce 50 million batteries per year. We are the second largest manufacturer in the United States, and we have the largest single-site manufacturing campus in the world.
1: So what types, let's get into the meat of things here. Basically, there's three types of batteries.
2: Yes, there is. There's lead acid, which is what you're using for your cars, your campers, your boats, your motorcycles, anything that needs started or ran. When I say ran, like a trolling motor on a boat, you're using lead acid batteries for the most part. Now, some of that is starting to move toward lithium. I am not an expert on lithium. I know how it operates a little bit. They're good for the deep cycle application, and especially in cordless tools. Your cell phones, your cordless drills. The thing about the biggest difference between lithium and lead acid batteries is lithium will run 100% until it is dead, until it will not run anymore. Lead acid, it'll start at 100% and eventually just start gradually going down, where lithium just runs straight line, falls off.
1: So it's running perfect, and then boom, all of a sudden it stops.
2: It stops.
1: Okay, yeah. Whereas your lead acid, it'll start cranking a little slower,
2: It'll work. Even running trolling motors. If you've got the fishermen out there, you can tell sometimes you put your trolling motor on high gear and it feels like it's in second gear, the battery's starting to get weak.
1: Okay.
2: You can see it more in a deep cycle application more than in starting, because, we've all been there where you get in your car, you go to the grocery store, everything's great, you come back out of the grocery store, your car won't start.
1: Yeah.
2: On the starting batteries, it usually just does not give you any kind of sign.
1: The lithium ones. Yeah, the lead acid, it'll just run. It'll still work.
2: It can.
1: And it can even fire. If your car's in good shape, if you turn it over once or twice, it'll still fire.
2: Yeah.
1: Even if it's starting slowly, it can still fire. But if it's just gone, it's gone.
2: Right. And in today's vehicles, going back, 35, 40 years, when it was carburetors and generators in vehicles, you needed a high coke cranking amp to get that thing started. Today's vehicles, not so much. The coke cranking amps in a battery are not near as important as the reserve capacity is in a battery now for your vehicles, be it just a normal sedan, a pickup truck. Any kind of vehicle right now, there's so many electronics and parasitic draws on them that the capacity of the battery is more important than the CCS.
1: The reserve and everything. And there's one third battery that we're not going to talk about, the alkaline battery.
2: Yeah, alkaline battery.
1: Those flashlight batteries, your blah, blah, whatever that you use all the time, they're all six, one half dozen of another.
2: Correct.
1: Some might be a little bit better, longer lasting, or what have you. The little quality difference in manufacturing of those, but those are, you go to Walmart, you go to, or you go wherever you go and you buy your flashlight batteries.
2: Yeah, so, Duracell, ProCell, that's what we've carried. There's not a whole lot of a difference.
1: Yeah, they're all, everybody buys them, everybody throws them away, and you need to recycle them properly. Okay, we're going to take a break here and come back, and we'll talk about most of what we're going to talk about are the lead acid batteries, and there's different types of those. So stay tuned. We're going to tell you what kind of battery you need for whatever you're planning on using it for.
0: 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We'll be back with the second part of the show after this.
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9: Here's your LEX storm tracker forecast. We're starting off with some dense fog across the area this morning, so use caution as you head out the door. Another hot and humid day is in store with highs into the upper 80s and low 90s. A few showers and storms are possible this evening, and some could be stronger with heavy rainfall and gusty winds. Most of that activity should clear out if you're late tonight, with maybe a lingering shower as you head towards the start of your Sunday morning. I'm meteorologist Abby Summers on Lexington's News Traffic and Weather Station, 97.3 FM WVLK.
3: How did I lose weight? And I did. Lean, right here. I did. I love this stuff. 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

0: 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We'll go right back into the home hotline with Tommy Baker and Mike Broker of East End Batteries on the home hotline, second part of the show.
1: There you go. And so we mentioned the alkaline, your flashlight batteries. That's all we're going to say about them. But so the other two types are either basically lead acid or the lithium.
2: Correct.
1: And lithium, the big difference there is lithium puts out an even, consistent amperage, voltage, whatever, and then bop.
2: And bop.
1: Drops off. That's it.
2: Drops right off a cliff.
1: Whereas the lead acid...
2: just kind of going down the
1: just
2: hill.
1: Just goes downhill.
2: Just doing the sled down a hill.
1: Yep. And so that's all we're going to... Now, the lithium are kind of the new player. I'm not so sure they've got them...
2: They're starting to become a little bit of a player in the automotive and marine market, mainly with the deep cycle type of lithium batteries, just because of how they run and the weight. Lithium batteries are quite a bit lighter than lead.
1: Yes.
2: You know, that proverbial lead balloon. But yeah, I mean, lithium has its advantages.
1: If you need that constant voltage,
2: the best application I've seen them in is in cordless tools.
1: Yes, and I was going to mention that the cordless tools, your cell phones, these are, well, the old ones, as we mentioned, were NiCad.
2: Yes.
1: You don't hear that anymore.
2: No, there's very little nickel cadmium out there anymore.
1: But the lithium has taken over your rechargeable batteries.
2: Mm-hmm.
1: The alkaline, I said I wasn't going to mention anymore, they're not rechargeable. Use them, they go bad, they drain down, and they're dead.
2: They're done.
1: And they're done. They're disposable, but recycle them.
2: Any kind of battery, definitely recycle. One thing I got to say about lead acid batteries, which is what our main business is, that is the most recycled product

0: En garde!
1: U.S. Olympians do it, and so does your college-bound neighbor Jane. Fencing. It's fun for all ages and skill levels. 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
2: The 1% that doesn't get recycled on in most smelters is that acid. But as I said before,
3: you are
2: doing that. Reclaim that
3: too. Okay, all right. So we're just going to talk about the lead acid batteries. And there's different types of those.
2: Yes.
3: You've got your flooded.
2: You got your flooded batteries, which is what's...
3: You have to maintain.
2: Still, you got...
3: A certain amount of maintenance.
2: There's a certain amount of maintenance on that if it's in a reserve application or a deep cycle application. What I mean by that, again, I'm going to go back to the fishing analogy as a trolling motor. That is used with a deep cycle battery. And
3: sometimes it's just labeled as a marine battery.
2: Yeah, it's just labeled as a marine battery. It would have a label on it. It would say DECA Marine Master. They have the marine type posts on them, where they have a solid SAE post and then they have a threaded stud.
3: The old clamp post,
2: right.
3: or a threaded bolt-on.
2: Right. Depending on, you know, what you're hooking up to it, you know, some of them just have the clamps that you put on the post. The other ones have ringlets, eyes that go over the threads. And
3: a lot of them have both.
2: A lot of them have both.
3: Yeah.
2: If you got some heavier thrust trolling motors, yes. And then they could be 24 or 36 volt trolling motors as
3: Is
2: well.
3: Is it better to use the clamps or the studs, the threaded studs?
2: I would say the threaded studs, just because you'll have a solid connection as long as that wing nut is tight.
3: Yep.
2: Because your point,
3: a lot of them don't have wing nuts anymore. They're regular nuts.
2: Yeah, it's got the regular nuts now. Yeah. But still, we've got to get that tight because your point of contact on a battery is the lead. It's not that solid stainless steel post.
3: Right.
2: So you got to get that eyelet down on that lead plate and then put your nut down. Just make sure it's secure. Otherwise, you know, when things come loose, there might be a little sparking. So just make sure that when you tighten those nuts down, not too hard, but make sure they're snug so they won't loop back off.
3: Yeah, so that you can't grab that wire and start turning it.
2: Right, yes.
3: Yeah.
2: Yeah, just be a little more than finger tight. Don't over torque it. You'll pull it right out of the battery.
3: You'll pull
2: that stud right out of it.
3: Now you've got the AGM, and I get okay. Let's probably AGM or flooded are the only two.
2: AGM and flooded are your main two batteries that are used today in the lead acid market. Even in like your your cars, your trucks. The starting batteries, almost all of them are now AGM batteries instead of flooded batteries. Again, that goes back to so many draws, parasitic draws on the battery, even when the car is not on.
3: Right. Well, and the main difference, correct me if I'm wrong, is the AGMs, it's a gel.
2: It's actually acid. There is gel batteries. That is a different thing than AGM as well. So there's another sub.
3: Now don't
2: there.
3: Confuse me.
2: That's so AGM.
3: Okay. But
2: AGM.
3: They're basically no maintenance.
2: Yes, they are no maintenance. And all, even flooded batteries that are for starting vehicles are maintenance free. They're not going to lose the fluid, the acid in there. There's just not that much gassing like you have with deep cycle batteries, which would be the flooded deep cycle batteries do need maintained. What happens there is when you use them, you run them down, you got to charge them back up. That's where the gassing starts. And when gassing happens, really it's just you're
3: kind of boiling the liquid.
2: The battery gets warm.
3: Yeah.
2: It actually gets pretty warm when you charge it. So that heats up the acid in there, which makes it just steam, and then you're going to have some water loss. Basically, it's just water evaporating.
3: Right.
2: Or acid evaporating because of the heat. So, yes, on the deep cycles, boats, golf carts, if you got deep cycle batteries, you definitely need to check the

0: fluid levels in them at least once a month.
1: So, but AGMs are a little bit more maintenance free.
0: Yes, AGM is 100% maintenance free. You don't have to check fluid levels. One, you can't even get in them to
1: right
0: to do it.
1: Right.
0: So they're a sealed, non-spillable battery, which is another advantage with them. Is you don't have to worry about a battery box in a boat. There's no going to be no acid spilling. There's very minimal gassing. You don't have to run a vent tube anywhere. They can actually, you know, in vehicles,
1: makes
0: a lot
1: them
0: of
1: safer too.
0: It does make them safer. They do have a better life cycle than a flooded battery. For example, on a if it's a, for a car, if it starts the car, if you expect to get 400 starts out of a flooded battery, you could expect to get 800 starts out of an AGM battery.
1: Okay, so it's a better, it's going to be a little more expensive, but it's a better battery. It's going to last you longer.
0: It is about as broad as it is long, because yes, AGM batteries are almost twice as much as what a flooded battery is.
1: Yeah.
0: So it's, you know,
1: if you don't,
0: pay now, pay later.
1: There you go. There you go. Okay, we're gonna take another break here. Coming back, we're going to give a little bit of knowledge on cold cranking amps, amp hours, deep cycle, all of that. So stay tuned, folks. We'll be right back.
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0: 75 degrees, mostly cloudy downtown at your official weather station, 97.2 590 AM WVLK. 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
1: How much time we got, Emily?
0: 5 minutes.
1: 5 minutes. Okay, good. I said we were going to talk about the amp hours, the cold cranking amps. Tell us what that means.
2: All right, cold cranking amps is the rating that when you're using it for starting any kind of vehicle, that is the sudden burst it will give at a 0 degree temperature to start the engine.
1: It throws all it's got right at you.
2: In a short amount of time.
1: Like
2: a punch right in the nose.
1: Yeah, and that's basically all cold cranking amps. How many amps you're going to get, you hit that key and bam, you're going to get it.
2: What it give you for a 9 second time period.
1: Okay. So you got an engine that's hard to start. You got a lot of compression on that engine.
2: Mm-hmm.
1: You need, bam, thrown at you.
2: You do.
1: Okay. That's all cold cranking amps.
2: That is what cold cranking amps are, yeah. And they are rated at 0 degrees. So when it's 0 degrees outside, if we get there,
1: yeah,
2: that's what it's going to put out to start your vehicle.
1: Yeah. Okay. Amp hours.
2: Amp hours are more for the batteries that are going to run something.
1: Yeah. Yeah. Like where it's constantly being used.
2: Going into a camper, motor home, and it's running.
1: Trolling motor. Anything that runs off of a battery.
2: Direct current.
1: A battery alone.
2: If it runs on a battery alone, direct current. That's
1: DC. That's the DC.
2: That's right. DC. Direct current. Yes. That is where the amp hours can come into play. Like a 100 amp hour battery would run 1 amp for 100 hours.
1: So you've got to know the amperage.
2: You've got to know the amperage.
1: Of how much power, electricity, you're going to need.
2: Yes.
1: And it will give, like you said, you've got whatever that draws 2.5 amps.
2: Right.
1: Okay. So it will give you 2.5 amps for 50, 100 amp, 100 amp hour battery.
2: Uh-huh.
1: Will give you
2: 2 amps for 50 hours.
1: For 50, yes. Yeah.
2: Yeah. So depending on how many amps, that's one thing you got to know as well.
1: You're right.
2: How many amps are being pulled from that battery. If you're running multiple things, if you're running a refrigerator, you're running a television, you got to figure out what both of them are pulling.
1: Absolutely. You got to be good in arithmetic. You got to add up the amperage, how long you're going to do it. Basically, I put this inverter on for my CPAP machine that I use now, and they change. If you're running the humidifier or the heater, you got a heated cord or a heated hose coming from your CPAP. You've got to figure all of the different things there. If it's just the air pressure only, it's one thing. But then you start adding in the humidifier and blah, blah, blah, you add amperage to it. You have to know all of that, and then you have to say, okay, well, with my 190 amp hour battery, I can go for 3 6-hour nights using my CPAP.
2: And the amp hours are important when you're running something constantly.
1: Yes. I want to add this in. Your inverter also uses some amperage to be on, just to be being used.
2: Yes.
1: So it might be, I don't know, 0.1 amp. to operate that. But you've got to add all that in. So you've got your deep cycle marines. You've got your golf cart, which are heavy duty because they just run an electric motor.
2: Right.
1: And you've got a bank of batteries there, usually 6 volts.
2: Yes.
1: And you can tie those together in series, which means you go positive to negative, positive to negative, positive to negative, and you add up all those voltages.
2: Right.
1: If you want a deeper or a longer lasting 12 volt, you can get 2 12 volts, hook them in parallel.
2: Correct.
1: Which means negative to negative and positive to positive.
2: And then doing that route, if you stay at the voltage, then that doubles the ampere and the reserve capacity.
1: Yes.
2: And the co-cranking. It doubles everything on that battery except for voltage.
1: Yes.
2: So when you're doing series and you double the voltage.
1: But not the.
2: Everything else stays the same.
1: Yes, yes. So anyway, there's a lot to know about batteries, folks. And again, we're getting ready to run out of time, so I want to mention again Mike Broker at East Penn Batteries, and you've probably never heard of him, but you can pick up their DECA batteries, is one of their brands, at O'Reilly's. Did you say Sam's
2: Club? O'Reilly's would have the Superstar. 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
11: A big week ahead. I'm Paul Stevens, Fox News. President Trump is getting set to join world leaders attending the U.N. General Assembly next week in New York City.
12: President Trump is expected to repeat his calls that Iran cannot have a nuclear weapon when he addresses the United Nations General Assembly in New York next week. Despite the war, the State Department has allowed a core Iranian delegation to attend the event. Iranian President Masoud Pezeshkian is reportedly one of the officials who has been granted a visa, but a senior administration official did not say whether there will be any meetings between the U.S. and Iran. The General Assembly comes against the backdrop of Chinese President Xi Jinping's state visit to D.C. China's relationship with Iran is under the spotlight. China is accused of propping up Iran's war machine by buying its oil, supplying the regime with weapons and even intelligence that's helping to target U.S. troops, allegedly.
11: And that's Fox's Madeline Rivera. And the Wall Street Journal reports U.S. officials think Iran obtained high-resolution satellite images of an American base in Jordan from Chinese entities before an attack that killed three U.S. service members. President Trump, meantime, announcing a major security deal with Denmark and Greenland that will expand the U.S. military presence on that Arctic island.
13: President Trump declaring victory in this historic deal with Greenland and Denmark, writing in a Truth Social post that the deal, quote, "I am pleased to announce the United States of America has entered into an agreement with the Kingdom of Denmark and Greenland that gives the United States permanent control over security and all other needs in Greenland, completely addressing all of our many U.S. concerns there. Will be no cost to the United States. We will immediately begin the process of developing a large military presence in the appropriate part of Greenland. Additionally, from now on, no U.S. adversary can ever have a base in Greenland, have a military presence in Greenland, or make sensitive investments in Greenland without our express written approval."
11: Fox's Chanley Painter, America's listening to Fox News.
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2: Perfectly, and all of a sudden, retirement gives you a curveball. And what reason? Why? Is because you didn't plan for the downturns. All you cared about is what you thought the markets were going to continue to do. And it's like right now, we got that euphoria going on right now that we think the markets are going to just keep on rising and rising. And I hope they do. But I'm going to be honest with you. I'm not going to rely on that. That's the thing that we try to be able to help people to understand. Because if you look at market history says average bear markets where there's zero returns like there was in 2000, 2013. When I say zero, I'm excluding the dividend from that because the average dividend to S&P 500 was 1.5%. You hired an advisor and paid 1%, you made 0.5%. It's all the money you make per year. Big deal. You took out 4% of your inflation adjusted, you're still two-thirds money gone. Regardless of how you look at it, I don't care who you're talking to, who try to convince you otherwise, but the 4% cash flow rule is based on Monte Carlo simulations primarily, and they're telling you there's a 90% chance you'll be all right. Now, when you think about 90% chance of being okay, my father-in-law, whenever he had a four-way bypass about 20 years ago, they gave him like an 80 or 90% chance that he should make it right through the operation. And most of us will accept what we can get, right? Well, you know, when it comes to your money, you don't want to get down to the finish line, or the finish line being we're not going to be around any longer, and be broke before it happens. And not only that, you can underestimate your health and you could be better off than you thought, and then it's even worse. So the worst thing you can do is not plan for it. You're trying to get the most mileage out of your money. And so that's the reason why I emphatically talk about people don't realize that they're selling shares every month. That's reducing your principal. Now, some can say, and I've had people tell me, especially when markets are going up, it goes unnoticed. So give you an example. Let's just say I have a 100-acre farm. It's worth $1 million. Okay. Got the picture. Isn't it true? Let's just say I carved out 5 acres and sold it to somebody for a profit. Isn't it true that 95 acres that I have left would be worth the same a year later, even though I sold that 5 acres? Absolutely, it can be. Could be worth more. Why? Because the value of that land could have went up and surpassed the amount of acres I have left. But what did I also give up, even though it was a positive, I still gave up 5 acres. Because see, whenever you sell shares of stocks, you give up opportunity. And think about this for a moment. You don't even realize it's like a cancer. It's, you know, cancer sometimes takes a long time before

0: starts to get malignant, right? Could take 10 years. That's kind of like retirement. First 10 years could be great. Then all of a sudden, you've been selling principal, selling shares for all those 10 years, and all of a sudden, your portfolio is starting to now go the other direction when you've seen some years that it really didn't matter. It's one thing to say 2000, 2013, nobody made any money for 13 years, but what about 2013 till 2025? Well, the market was like crazy. I mean, it went up like 500%. So in other words, during that bull market, we had the pandemic, went down 30, 35%. Keep in mind, when you're in retirement, all these things make you second guess your money because it's going to affect your money every stinking time. You're down 30, 35%. It went down in 30 days. Wow. Do you know, and historically, it's the first time it's ever happened. And then we had 2018, the last quarter, it started raising the interest rates. Nobody probably remember that. I do. And the market dropped about 20%. Of course, they said, oh, well, we can't do that. And then the market started recuperating. Then they raised rates actually in 2022. And sure enough, it took a drop. See, interest rates, when they start raising them, it's going to affect the stock market. I don't know if anybody's looked, the 10-year T-bill is almost at 5% right now. Whenever that T-bill keeps going up, a lot of your long-term instruments, even though the value could go down, they're starting to pay more income. But you see, people don't understand how their investments work. Why? Because it's not what you do. And there's so much information out there, you don't know what to believe. A lot of information, to be quite honest with you, to me, is nonsense. It's noise, things that don't even really matter. Oh, the markets went up. Okay, well, what caused it? You see, whether the markets go up or they go down, that's not what really matters. When the markets eventually go up and they stay up over the long run, that matters to somebody's accumulated wealth. But when you're stepping into retirement, you got to be able to prepare for that. You got to prepare for bear markets. You got to prepare for bull markets. You get rewarded in the bull market, but the bear market is what maintains your money. And if you can maintain your money in a bear market, you got it whipped. That's the reason why I like to plan worst case scenario. I do that with an income first strategy. If you would like to know more of how to do that, then I got a commission report I want to get in your hand to be able to help you, not try to change your mind, but to be able to make sense of how money works and to be more eye-focused in retirement. And the name of this commission report is Growth Equals Income Plus Capital Appreciation. We want our cake and eat it too. Well, when you're in retirement, you need income first so that way you can get capital appreciation and not sell your shares. When you reduce your principal eventually over time, what you're doing is you're selling your futuristic return, your long-term return, the one that allows you to leave money behind and be able to have your cake and eat it too. Or you may need your money because of inflation. You may need your money in the future, reason why you want your money to grow. But you can't grow it if you're selling shares. The only way you can do that is if we have another 90s bull market or the market keeps going to the moon. But just because you believe it, it doesn't mean it's going to happen. And just because somebody told you it was going to happen doesn't mean it's going to happen. Doesn't really matter. All those are just nothing but opinions. But this report can be yours. Great read on how to identify growth. There's two ways to get growth in retirement. But what's going to help you to see is why eye focus is more important. And this report can be yours if you call 888-930-1080. Again, that's 888-930-1080. We'll mail this out to you or email it, whichever you prefer. It's a great read, simple read, 888-930-1080.
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0: You're listening to the Retirement Income Source, Tim Sparks, and today we're talking about three secrets to a stress-free retirement. Now, you know, we've been talking a little bit about transitioning and why it's important to transition to income first, and the reason why you don't want to have a 401k to transition from, like a light switch to step right in retirement, unless you got lucky because the markets cooperated. They don't always cooperate. So in other words, everything's got to line up perfectly for that to be able to work out for you. But you see, 401ks have mutual funds in them primarily. Matter of fact, I very seldom ever see anything else other than that. But mutual funds are focusing on growth. They're not focusing on income. They're a growth first income. That's the reason why you have what you have right now.

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2: So you're carving money out. So you're taking withdrawals. You're not putting money in. You're taking money out. And the reason I know they need income, because we've already talked about that prior to that discussion, and then whenever I ask them what's more important, risk, income, or growth, they'll tell me, oh, I need growth. And it's a natural response to say, I want growth. Why? Because you want your money to grow to replace the income that you're going to be taking out. So I get it. But if you're selling shares, that's not necessarily the right way. I'm not trying to be argumentative. I'm just trying to help them to understand that. They're not being taught this stuff. Understanding money should be taught, I believe, in at least when we get into high school. But it's not being taught. And some people learn it naturally. Look at Warren Buffett. He learned it naturally. He believed in passive income whenever he was in his 20s, when you read his biography. And he said, I want to invest in things I can know and understand. And he was really big in income. He was very patient, and he'd done a lot very well, as we all know. And he was asked one time, so why is it that a lot of people don't take your advice? And he said, it's real simple. A lot of investors today are very impatient. So if I heard of a friend, and that's our problem, we listen to friends, armchair experts, and people like that that try to tell us that we could have made 30% of a bit over here or 20%. You got to keep in mind, some people, they're so optimistic in some ways, they're always going to tell you all the good stuff, but they don't tell you all the bad stuff too. There's no way that everybody's going to make that kind of money ever. And I've heard people tell me stuff and I just take it like a grain of salt and I move on. That's not how money works. You got to take the ebbs and the flows, and market is the market. You have no control of how you invest in. Hey, and by the way, if you did make some money, I'm glad for you. I hope it continues. But the word hope is not a strategy. So you get growth, you have to sell. And you're always going to be selling. That's the thing that you have to understand. You have to start right at ground zero. And that's what we basically do. We help people understand when you take money out, once we do an x-ray of their portfolio and how much income they're getting from the eye in the first place, and you tell me you're going to take out this amount of money to sustain your lifestyle, do you realize 40,000 of this 50,000 is going to be coming from selling shares? Is that the plan you want? We can create that plan if that's what you want. And nobody's ever really told them that, but they'll simply say, well, my other advisor told me that everything will be okay. I said, okay, well, then maybe you ought to stay with what you're doing. But you tell me, can you continue to reduce your principal, even though it may go up in value what you got left every year? Do you want to continue to do that? Can you continue to do that? And most people say no. You tell me, what do you want to do? You want to sell growth, or do you want to show how to keep growth and be able to just live off income and find investments out there to provide you both? You see, our income and growth portfolios are generating some pretty strong returns. You say, I never talk about growth on here. I'm talking about growth because you got to kind of keep those separate in conversation because income is dependable. It's more reliable. And when I'm talking about interest and dividends, and most people are insufficient in interest and dividends. Why? Because the advice you're getting today does not focus on interest and dividends. The focus is still on capital appreciation. You can reduce your principal slowly, but surely, don't worry, we'll grow your money back. And that is cross my fingers and cross my toes and hope everything works out. But that is not exactly what I would call a sustainable retirement plan. 10 years from now, I want our clients to still know that they're still getting the income that they started with. And they do that by investing for income first. And there's a great book out there called The Retirement Income Shift that can actually help you to understand how that works. If you're kind of new to this or not, nobody's ever told you about it, but it doesn't mean it doesn't exist. It's existed for hundreds of years. And this book will be yours if you're one of the first 5 callers of today's retirement income source. We're calling 888-930-1080. Again, that's 888-930-1080. We'll mail this out to you if you're one of the first 5 callers. Free, no obligation book, 888-930-1080. 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Tim Sparks will be right back.
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3: 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Today, we are talking about three secrets. And as I imagine, I actually thought, it's going to take probably another show to be able to go through all this. Even though it's three secrets, we're really just touching on the first one called managing risk. And when I say managing risk, not just risk reduction to your value of your money and controlling your risk, you know, by reducing it through bonds or money markets or whatever it may be. We're also talking about transitioning from employment to retirement, even though you're not retired yet. And the sooner the better. And you want to do that gradually. You want to start reducing your risk. We talked about getting income first as soon as you can, not as late as you can, and start gradually moving in that direction. Doesn't mean you give up growth. You can do it strategically. You got to go within what you think is reasonable. If you focus on growth, if you're in Vegas and you want to go for it, that's totally up to you. It may work out. I know some people think they got to have a certain amount to retire. If I've got $40,000 to $50,000 a year on $800,000 and I want to get it to $1 million, let's just say it makes it to $1 million, and then you just step right into retirement. Income may not be as high several years from now when you do retire, but here's another negative. You're only getting about $10,000 a year. Would you rather have $10,000 by the delay because you're hoping to get a little bit more growth, or would you rather get $40,000+ right now? I don't think I have to answer a question for you. Income is the driving decision, and it always will be in retirement. And people don't understand the impact of income and what income does. Income is the reason why you have wealth, by the way. You took a fraction of it, you started depositing it 35, 40 years ago, and here you are. You've got all this money that you saved, and that's what caused it was your income. So having too much income in retirement is, I would hope that would be a good retirement plan. I mean, I'm never going to be concerned or upset. Somebody's not going to tell me, well, I had too much income in retirement. Income is a driving way of actually increasing growth. It allows you to buy. You can still continue to be a capitalist while in retirement. Unlike other people just sitting there waiting for it, and watching their portfolio go back and forth. Like, it's very exciting when things are going well. But I mean, when I talk to some people, they think that's just going to continue. There's no such thing. It's going to drop. They don't understand how quick it can drop. I'm not being a Debbie Downer at all. I met a client that had almost $11 million. That's a lot of money. 2008, and their money invested around 2008. I said, it's going to drop to $4 million. They said, well, that's still okay. I said, okay. I'm sitting there thinking, gosh, do you realize what this money could do? I mean, it can generate you about $600,000 a year in income. And I know you don't need the income, but gosh, for the next 10 years, if I created $600,000 a year and I know I'm going to get it, That's $6 million in spendable income. And still, I'm reducing the risk at the same time. So gradually but surely, I'm going to outperform that portfolio. Why? Because I know what income does. Income drives growth. Stepping into retirement should be the driving decision because you need it in retirement. Think about it. Utility bills, property taxes, your insurance payments you got to make for your car, your homeowners. The sky's the limit. All the things, just think about it. The food, the gas, all these things, they're paid by income, right? We all know that. I'm not trying to sound like you don't know what I'm talking about, but if you have a lot of income coming in, you can actually afford to do all these things. And when you're invested for income, it gives you permission. Sometimes when I talk to people, when they have Social Security and they have pension coming in, they think it's the only income they have. No, no, absolutely not. You can create income with the money you saved as well. And it may not be the guarantees like Social Security and pension, even though those are kind of wobbling, right? If my money can generate income versus generate growth, I'll take the income. Why? Because I can promote growth because of it. Well, we came up to the end of the show and we've covered one secret. We got two more we're going to cover again next week. But if you want to achieve a purpose-based retirement, in other words, one is focuses on income. Yeah, the markets come, they go. They're up, they're down, they're sideways. You wait till another month from now and we're going to hear something else that's going to cause them to go down or something else going to cause them to go up. You know, at the end of the day, to me, all that is noise. You know, what I'm really interested in is how much income I get and it doesn't change. Landlords understand this all too well when they're collecting rent. They got reliable renters. They hope they get reliable renters. That income, when they get it, they don't have to take it back. They can spend it. They can do whatever they want to with it. They can buy more rental property. The growth of that property, they know over time, is going to continue to go up. They want to generate income. How do you do that with stocks? You buy stocks that pay income and also give you the same similar analogy where you hold the shares of those companies, and because of those shares, you get paid dividends. And also keep in mind, you got to find somebody that specializes in income. Now, you can't just say somebody told you that they can get you income. You know, I've heard people tell me they called in on the show and then they went to an advisor and the advisor said they can do it. And I gave them a few questions to find out, are they true income specialists or are they just acquiescing? They don't want to lose your business. And keep in mind, a lot of people out there, a lot of specializations out there, growth is the most common you'll find in our industry. But when it comes to income specialization, hopefully you're going to take experience over somebody just trying to keep your business. And they may get you to where you don't even like the strategy because that's not what they do. There's a way to finesse it in a way. And you do that by dealing with experienced analysts and stuff. Why do you think we hire analysts? Because that's what they do. I want to get a book in your hand to be able to help you to be able to see the income, how it works, your choice, your money. But it's a great read, and I think it'll be very helpful. Six categories, personal finance, number one on Amazon. You can have that, but call 888-930-1080, 888-930-1080. You can have this book again if you're one of the first five callers, free, no obligation book, 888-930-1080.
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9: Making the push before the midterms, I'm Angelo Bavaro, Fox News. With November right around the corner, Vice President J.D. Vance and former Vice President Kamala Harris are stumping for their parties. Fox's Madeline Rivera explains what Vance talked about during his visit to Iowa.
10: He also talked about no taxes on tips and border security, which did elicit cheers from the crowd. Republicans, though, are facing some headwinds in Iowa, where a Fox News poll shows about 42% of voters feel they are falling behind financially. Vance acknowledged more work has to be done, saying Rome was not built in a day. He's making an appeal to farmers who are crucial in the agriculture-heavy state. Former Vice President Kamala Harris will appear alongside Democratic Senate candidate Abdul El-Sayed in Michigan on Tuesday. It comes as El-Sayed comes under scrutiny once again for his ties to streamer Hassan Piker, who made some controversial comments in a recent interview, including that the U.S. conducts more terrorism than Al-Qaeda.
9: Election Day, November 3rd. A federal appeals court rejecting a Trump administration policy that allows the quick deportation of migrants to third countries.
11: The three-judge panel of the Boston-based First U.S. Circuit Court of Appeals largely upheld the decision by a lower court judge that declared the Department of Homeland Security's policy to allow migrants to be sent to countries other than their own without giving them a chance to raise safety concerns unlawful. The Trump administration has entered into a series of agreements that have allowed the U.S. to send more than 25,000 migrants to at least 29 third countries. District Judge Brian Murphy, an appointee of former President Biden, found the policy failed to protect migrants' due process rights and could lead to swift deportation without notice to unfamiliar and potentially dangerous countries. The case is likely headed to the U.S. Supreme Court. Lisa Lacerra, Fox News.
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7: How did I lose weight? And I did. Lean, right here. I did. I love this stuff. Listen, Brickhouse Nutrition been with me for a long time. So chatting with Miles, I'm up at like 2:35. True story. I never minded being 2:35, but you know what minded? My knees that were falling apart and my back. I'm like, I don't know what, before I started really lifting, probably about 190. So 2:35 was a lot. I said, I got to lose some LBs, Miles. He said, Dan, we're going to sick our team of docs and researchers on it, and we're going to get you a really good product because I don't want to take a lot of these needles and stuff. You know what he did? He got Lean. He got Lean, I got Lean, using Lean, L-E-A-N. The product works. Me and Paula both use it. I'm now down about 200, 202. Losing weight's a pain. I've been there. 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
5: Important than money. But again, as you're climbing the mountain, making those withdrawals, needing growth, and so forth, all you've learned is one side of a lifestyle that you've seen your money grow, and some of the reasons why it's grown, not just because of your contributions, because the markets are going up. And even when the markets went down, you didn't quit contributing. It actually benefited you. But in retirement, when the markets go down, they don't benefit you. Matter of fact, they will change your lifestyle. Think about it for a moment. We all want to be able to live through bears, bulls, and our lifestyle, we do not want it to change. And we did it comfortably while working, but the question is, it's not the bull market that I'm more concerned about, it's the bear market, and are you prepared for it? And if you're not, will it change your lifestyle? Our goal is when we do retirement, it's not just investing for income, but also to be able to create two sets of buckets in general, or at least that's my hope. When I meet with everybody, it doesn't matter if you have 300,000, 500,000. I know I talk a lot about $1 million number. It's just a rounded number a lot on this show, or if it's 2 million, 5 million, whatever the number is, at the end of the day, it makes more sense. Why? Because unfortunately we're going to have to prepare for bear markets in case they do happen. Hope they don't happen. And so the first bucket is the most important one. It's the live on bucket. The one I got to live on is to sustain the lifestyle. So my lifestyle doesn't change, and not only that, I want my income to adjust for inflation. And I need that money to last 20, 25 plus years. And for some, not all, you can have a separate bucket, what we call the leave-alone bucket. This allows you to grow your money. Some, you know, in good markets, you can double, triple, quadruple. In below average markets, that's okay. You don't have to touch your money. It's growth. And you're willing to accept the risk that you can see losses in that, but in the long run, you should be okay. Why? Because really your retirement income is coming from the income bucket only, not from your growth bucket. If you're winning and doing well, that's great. That's a marriage made in heaven because both plans work. But one is always going to get you through retirement. The other one may or may not. So my question to you is, what would happen to your retirement if the stock market dropped 30%? And let's just say you're pre-retiring, you go into retirement, and you didn't know it was going to happen. Not eventually, not 10 years from now. I'm talking about maybe 6 months after you retire. You know, you spent 30 or 40 years working, you've accumulated $1 million, maybe $2 million, maybe $500,000.

0: $200,000, $300,000, you've watched your investments do very well over all those years, especially in the last few years. You finally reached retirement. Then the market drops. Nobody ever told you about what happens when the market drops. And here's an important question. Will your retirement paycheck drop as well? Probably not. Think about it for a moment. Your mortgage doesn't change, right? It doesn't care if the stock market went up or down. Electric bill doesn't really care. The grocery bill doesn't care. Your insurance bills doesn't care. Your car insurance, your homeowner's insurance, your travel plans probably don't even know. So your lifestyle doesn't automatically drop 30% if you think about it for a moment. But your investment account might. And that's where retirement becomes fundamentally different from accumulation. That's the wake-up call. You see, when you're 35 years old, a market decline can actually be your friend. Why? Because you're still working. You got income coming in from another source, not from your own money. You keep contributing. You have decades for recovery. No big deal. Matter of fact, that was to your advantage. But see, when you're 60, 65, 70, you're constantly taking money out of your portfolio. The timing of those losses can matter enormously. I don't need to really help people to prepare for a bull market. I really want to help them to prepare for a bear market. We love information, but a lot of times we disregard information. Most of us are intentional. We all want to have successful retirement, but sometimes we rely too heavily on other people, and including advisors. We're just assuming they're just like doctors going to give us good advice. That may be true. It may be lucky. You know, the markets go up. The advisor didn't call the markets go up. The advisor didn't call the markets go down. But you see, all not too well, I met with somebody many years ago. I met 14 years ago, couple, that actually thought it was always going to be bullish. And I'm willing to bet some people right now, since the markets have done very well in the last several years, thinking the market's going to be bullish, but wasn't really prepared for the bear market that actually occurred two different times while he had already stepped into retirement. I'm going to talk about that here in a minute. But what he wanted, and he didn't know it was going to happen until it's too late, was defense. And he didn't have any defense at all. He went ahead and retired. He went ahead and spent the money. But that wasn't the best scenario. And there ain't nothing he can do about it. And there's a great commission report I'm going to get in your hand called The Importance of Financial Defense. And it can be yours if you call 888-930-1080. Again, that's 888-930-1080. We'll mail this or email it, whichever you prefer. Again, that number is 888-930-1080. You're listening to the Retirement Income Source. This is Tim Sparks, and today we're talking about bears, bulls, and lifestyles. Even if you don't have the income you want in retirement, which we all do, are you okay with that and willing to make that sacrifice through life so you can get growth? I very seldom ever get anybody to answer that question, yes. Most of the time they'll say no. Why? Because the purpose of growth is for income. Well, with that being said, now the question is how do I invest so that way it doesn't change my lifestyle? And I can tell you right now, I had a gentleman, couple, came in 2011, went through two bear markets, was prepared for a bull market, wasn't prepared for a bear market. But unfortunately, he didn't know. His advisor didn't know. Because all they seen was 20 years of bull markets. And it's kind of like what we're doing right now. We're seeing this nice bull market, been running pretty good for quite a few years. And, you know, we've had a few corrections and a few things that made us gasp. But at the end of the day, we just got out of it, happy-go-lucky, and everybody's moving on. Well, there's a difference between a bear market that's more a recession than it is more of a correction. Recessions take longer to recoup. And since time, we have less of it, that can be eternity for us in retirement. Well, this couple had retired in 2001. They maintained their lifestyle of spending $60,000 a year because they believe the markets are always going to go up. The word always is an absolute, which I totally disagree. We know what absolutes mean, right? We have to be very careful when we say the word always because that's not always true. or at least the market that I've studied. Maybe it's different than the one you studied, but these people retired. They were taking out $60,000 a year, and they had quite a bit of money at $1.2 million. It was all in IRA. They had other resources, emergency reserves and all that right there. They had two properties, one that they spoiled their kids. This was their lifestyle. They didn't want it to change, and they didn't change it for those 10 years. But let me tell you what did change. Their portfolio dramatically dropped, and it never recovered. And for the last 14 years after that happened, they've never recovered, no matter what the market's. You see, all it takes is one advisor to screw up a retirement. And it's not the advisor's fault. It's the philosophy that they use. If you want to achieve a retirement that's prepared for the bear markets, let alone the bull markets, and you want your lifestyle to change, I got an excellent book on how to generate another 5% in income without depleting your principal, without selling shares. And that's important, especially in bear markets, because you have to sell twice as much to get the same income. And this book was number one, six categories, personal finance on Amazon, The Retirement Income Chip. And I got a free copy for the first five callers of today's Retirement Income Show. Call 888-930-1080. Again, that's 888-930-1080. We'll mail it out to you. Again, if you're one of the first five callers, free, no obligation book, 888-930-1080. You're tuned in to the Retirement Income Source. This is Tim Sparks. 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And sometimes, you know, wisdom comes from bad experiences more so than good experience. I want to share that with you here in a few minutes.
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0: 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And today we're talking about bears, bulls, and lifestyles. If I'm accumulating assets, it's no big deal. My lifestyle is going to be based on whatever job I have, whatever career I pursue, and ever how much income I got coming in, have children, whatever it may be. But when I go into retirement, the first two, the bears and the bulls, makes a big difference of what kind of lifestyle I will have. Will it be solid or will it be back and forth? Will it be a roller coaster? You see, the markets are roller coasters. The thing is, most lifestyles are, a lot of cases, are roller coasters too. I don't think it should be that way. There's nothing wrong with being in the market. The question is how can you defeat the market? Again, when you're accumulating assets, it's so easy a caveman. All you got to do is be able to set money aside, and that is what you accomplished. But when you go into retirement, you're not setting money aside. Now you're taking money out. It does require a totally different strategy. especially if you don't want your lifestyle to change regardless of the markets. See, we can only control how we invest and what tools we can use to invest in that make all the difference between a bear and a bull market. We can have both. We can be prepared for the bear market and still be bullish. Well, how you do that? Do you have stocks that go up very well and then some years they go down? Those are primarily growth stocks, they only pay income. Or would you rather just have a stock that pays income? That way, if it does go down, well, you're still getting the income because you got stocks that pay income. What you will find, you can have your cake and eat it too when you have stocks, a good set of stocks, a diversified bucket of stocks that pay you income year in and year out. It's true, they can cut the dividends and so forth, but you don't want your lifestyle to change and you don't want to miss out on when the markets are going well. Most people, most advisors are focusing on what I call the total return plan. The total return is when you look at the calendar returns, January through December returns, for the S&P 500, they look pretty cool right, in the last 10, 12 years. That's because we've had more upturns in the market than we've had downturns. The downturns, we go through a downturn that's 40, 50, or 60%, like we seen in the early 2000s, it took longer to recover, and you're still taking that income. Well, the income withdrawal has to also be included with the loss as well. So imagine first 3 years, you took out 5% a year, you're down 15%, just doing the math, and the market went down 50, now you're down 65%. Now it takes about 125, 130% to get that back, which it took 4.5 years to do. 4.5 years times another 5% withdrawal. The market is recouping. I'm not recouping. Why? Because I'm withdrawing. That's why it's so important to live on dividends, not our daggone principal. Because our principal means we have to sell shares. If that makes you feel comfortable, I don't think it does. Even when the sound of it doesn't even make anybody comfortable. But no wonder people are worried about running out of money before they run out of life. You see, I had a lifestyle change many, many years ago, and it changed my whole perspective. They say wisdom comes from bad experiences more so than good experiences. Good experiences are great, right? You wish everything was always great. Life is not like that. It seems like we learn more from our bad experiences, and mine was pretty tough. It was a day of reckoning. I'd say this went on for probably 2 years, many, many years ago. I know what it's like not to have anything, and I definitely knows what it's like not to have any income coming. And the emotions that I went through was pretty dramatic. As a man, I kind of look at it as it's a failure. Nobody likes to fail. And I was one of those that I was brought up. My dad always was an optimistic guy, and he always taught me, said, just pick up your bootstraps and move on. But it took me a couple of years to get through that. Emotionally, I wasn't depressed or anything. I don't think I was. I doubt it. But, sometimes it gets tough. And I know what it's like not to have income. Sure enough, several years later, everything completely turned around. I'm not going to go through everything that we went through, me and my wife and our kids at that time, but it was pretty tough. So I can only imagine what people's lifestyle change would happen if they went through a bear market. Like I said earlier, I shared with you a story. And the reason why I share with you the bear market stories, because sometimes when we meet with people, the thing is, I have to really get them to at least consider what would happen if that did happen, and then kind of give them the historical patterns of the market where bear markets lasted longer than bull markets historically, all the way back from 1899. We've got data that shows that. You got to keep in mind that when that does happen, what are you going to do? 2000, 2013, for 13 straight years, it's almost like it's never going to happen. Not for me. It's not going to happen when I'm in retirement. I hope it doesn't. But I can tell you right now, it'll change everything. It'll feel just like what I felt like many, many years ago. You're going to feel defeated. You're going to feel like you failed. I'm not going to go to my wife and tell her that. It's too much pride to some degree, but we're nothing to do except it. I mean, How about being down and out? Well, that's exactly what happened if you go through a bear market. Trying to scare you, trying to prepare you. I know a financial advisor is very well known. Matter of fact, if I'm not mistaken, somebody told me he was on Oprah Winfrey Show many, many, many years ago. He picked up his bootstraps, but he wrote a big book, probably thicker than a telephone book. When I say I'm talking about maybe 2.5 inches wide, there's a pretty wide book. And I read the whole thing. And I'm not going to mention the name or the book. It was the first couple chapters was dedicated to his bad experience early in life and what changed him to be a better financial planner. And those experiences, he started realizing, you know, if I'm going to accumulate wealth, I can't sit here and live high on the hog, which I think is a lot of the problem today. The reason why people are not accumulating wealth is some of it is it's like my dad always says, it's not what you make, it's what you decide to keep. We can all change our lifestyles. And I know many, many people did whenever they accumulated wealth, but this guy made a drastic change. He went from a nice house, making pretty good income, but he was trapped. He owed a huge amount of debts. Had so many credit cards maxed out. The story was incredible, but it made me think. He didn't go bankrupt. He fixed the problem. He made a drastic lifestyle change. The reason I bring all this up, because bear markets drastically change people's lifestyles. I've seen it happen. In 2008, financial crisis, early dot-com bubbles, here's what I've seen the corresponding years, 2009, 10, 11, and 12. You know what all those people can think about where they came in and met with us? I bet I met with 500 families during that time, if not more. You know what they were thinking, telling me? They don't want to see that again because they went through it. They went through it because they were in retirement. They gave up a lot of things because of that so they can get their money back. And it took quite a while. You see, that's why I like investing for income. Investing for income, I don't have to give that up. The ideal antidote for the best market timer there is. A market timer is having investments that pay you income. You don't have to get in and get out. Why do you think we use analysts? Financial advisors are guessers. The analyst does not guess. They specialize in certain areas of stock market investing or bond market, or there's different types of stock market investing. There's different types of income investing. Everybody's hollering income, but nobody's giving advice on real income. There is a big difference. I'm willing to bet you right now that if I told you, which we already know it's outlandish, it don't even exist. If I told you I'd get you 10% interest on a CD for the next 20 years, I'm willing to bet you that I don't need to do another radio show for the next year. Why? Because people will be flocking into our office wanting to get that 10%. What if I told you can't get in growth from a CD? A CD, when you look at growth, there's two ways you get growth. Income in form of interest and dividends and capital appreciation, which is just as it sounds, growth. And also you can lose money. But CDs is an income component. It's an interest-only component. It has nothing to do with growth. All it's going to do is you're going to make 10%. You may say, well, 10% is growth. Yes, it is. If you want to call it that, that's called known growth. There's a difference. You see, and that's the heart of this radio show is basically to help people to see that there's two ways you get growth. Income that comes in form of interest dividends and growth, which may happen and may not happen. Through capital appreciation. The capital appreciation, I can tell you right now, is the one that builds our net worth, but we still need income while we're building our net worth. But if we're selling our net worth, then we're not going to have great inflation hedge in the future because we're selling it. We're selling for the purpose of income. 99% of the people we meet with are selling their investments to generate. They don't even realize it. And they say, well, it's hard for me to believe that when my balances were, still kind of climbing in a way. I pulled out, I got, $800,000 here on my account, and I gave it to my advisor 5 years ago. Think about it for a moment. The markets, if you look at the calendar returns, the S&P 500 for the last 5 years, the markets have generated almost 20% return for those 5 years. And if you're only taking out, let's just say 5%, that's 40 grand. You probably should be up. You can't deny it. He had to steal, or she had to sell shares. It's just what you had left continued to go up in value. But it doesn't matter. You still are never, ever going to go back and get those shares back. That's what you once had. Just like a farmer. If a farmer has 100 acres and he sold 10 shares, he can't go back and ask for it back. He can go back and buy it. But if he had to sell it for the purpose of income, he still lost 10 acres. Same is true when you have shares. You see, when you accumulate your buying

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2: 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Today, we're talking about bears, bulls, and lifestyles. Well, they all kind of go hand in hand, and especially the third one. The third one is the one that we all hope to achieve. Money has a tendency to change things in a lot of ways. Go without it, and I'm sure you'll probably know what I mean by that. Definitely with your without income, it will change. My definition of a great retirement plan is having too much of it. And I've actually run across some clients that have a ton of income and do not have any kind of problems that I've ever seen in retirement. Now, money's not everything. I will say that much. As my dad always says, but it sure does make a good down payment on life. So at the end of the day, you know, we all want to be successful, but we also want to be prepared. And, you know, sometimes it's real easy to have a tendency to prepare for a bull market when the markets are bullish than it is to prepare for a bear market. After all, who wants to be conservative? That's only probably maybe 30 or 40% of the people we talk to are a little bit more bullish than they are bearish. Maybe you got too much money. It's okay. Even if they lose it, it's a lot of times I'll ask questions, you know, hey, if you lost half of it, what would that do? They said it wouldn't do anything. Okay. Well, then they have an appetite for bull markets and they're okay with the loss. I beg to differ. I just don't think that some people, I think what it boils down to is they're denying that the markets can ever go down. Something's telling them, some birdie in their ear or whatever, saying everything's going to be great. When things are going great, it's just like a spreadsheet. I can sit here and spreadsheet and make everything really look great. I can say, I'm going to

0: earn 8% a year, and that's like a static return. And when I look, I'm taking out four, I'm growing at 4% a year. That's a marriage made in heaven. But unfortunately, that's just nothing but a spreadsheet. It's just something to look at, not reality. You know, what's reality is what happens every day. Things happen sometimes that you know are going to happen. The other things do happen that you didn't know were going to happen. And unfortunately, you didn't plan for that. And it's really the bear market is the one I'm more concerned about than I am the bull market. I know what people are thinking. Why would I move money into something conservative when I'm making great returns? You know, I can understand that. Nobody wants to leave money on the table. If stocks have been producing attractive returns, here's the natural reaction. I want more of that. But here's a question I want you to ask yourself. Are you investing for the past or are you investing for the next 20 to 30 years? Because those are two different things. The last several years have already gone. You can't invest in them again. Your retirement is going to be funded by what happens after you retire, and you're going forward, not backwards. And here's another question. How did you determine that the next 10 years will look like the next 10 years? Or I've rephrased that, the last 10 years. How did you determine it for the next 10 years? You know, most people haven't. They simply assume, and that's really just understandable. Human beings tend to extrapolate, right? When something has been working, we expect it to continue to work. But retirement planning requires something different. It requires us to take, what if it doesn't? Not because we're pessimistic, but because we're trying to be prepared. You see, the ideal retirement plan prepares for the bulls and the bears. You can have them both. But I can tell you right now, it's not going to be perfect. But I can tell you right now, your lifestyle is not going to change if you do it right. But if you do it wrong, you can be like some of the victims that I've run across over the years, that the damage is already done. It's permanent. I actually meet with clients who are actually power of attorneys, financial power of attorneys, for their parents now, have said their assets have diminished over the years. And that makes me wonder, I wonder why. Well, some of it's inflation, lifestyles change. Who knows? They probably were diehards in the market. They didn't really want to make any changes. You know, we are hard-headed sometimes. We don't like change. But unfortunately, change is, I read something one time, is different is always better, but better is different. Sometimes we have to be willing to make changes. Sometimes even we don't like making changes. We can get real comfortable with a better change if it's the best thing to do. I'm going to part ways with this. I call it, I want my cake and eat it too. We all do. It depends. It depends on how you vest, whether you'll get your cake and eat. A lot of people will say, I want my growth. Absolutely. You should want growth. Retirement needs to last 20, 25, or 30 years because growth is going to help. Why? Because inflation doesn't retire when you do. You need money that has the potential to grow. But then you say, I need $60,000 a year for my retirement savings. And then I don't want to give up any upside. And I want to leave as much as I can to my children. And I don't want to take much risk. It's hard to have it both ways whenever you think about what I just now said. I want to leave all I can to my children. I don't want to take much risk. I don't want to give up any upside. It's almost like we created, you know, a Fig Newton of a imaginary investment out there that doesn't even exist. Who wouldn't want? But unfortunately, it's really unreasonable. So if you want your cake and eat it too, you can't ask $1 to do every job. Some dollars need to provide income. Some dollars need to provide you stability. And some dollars need to give you long-term growth. And some dollars may need to design for legacy. The mistake is expecting your growth portfolio to simultaneously be your paycheck, your emergency fund, your recession protection, and your growth engine, and your inheritance all in one. Good luck on that right there. The only way you're going to get that is if we have nothing but bull markets all the way through for the next 20, 25 years. And then that will work. You know, picking stock funds or stock ETFs for the purpose of growth kind of reminds me of two different golf swings by comparison. One golf swing, this is where most people, including advisors, are just really guessing. they make a swing and they shank the ball, but somehow it dribbles. I've seen my brother do this, and me myself done this, and still it got close to the green and only like a foot from going into the hole. But that was by accident. It made it in there. The other one was a perfect shot, and it rode off the green. And the other shot, the shank shot, looked better, even though when you're a golfer, you prefer the second shot more than you do the first shot. But if you think about it, which one has still got the best odds? The second shot, not the first shot. The reason we use financial analysts is because their goal is not to be perfect always. They're going to have that nice approach shot every time to the green. Why? Because it's the way they invest. It's the way they think. That's what who they are. They live and breathe it. They sit there and monitor the Wall Street every day. They're a lot smarter than I am. It's the reason why I got to have them on my team. They're my offense and my defense. If you want to achieve a retirement that's prepared for the bear markets, let alone the bull markets, and you want your lifestyle to change, I got an excellent book on how to generate another 5% in income without depleting your principal, without selling shares. And that's important, especially in bear markets, because you have to sell twice as much to get the same income. And this book was number one, 6 categories, personal finance on Amazon, The Retirement Income Shift. 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
8: Big week upcoming. I'm Paul Stevens, Fox News. President Trump is set to join world leaders at the UN General Assembly next week in New York City.
9: President Trump is expected to repeat his calls that Iran cannot have a nuclear weapon when he addresses the United Nations General Assembly in New York next week. Despite the war, the State Department has allowed a core Iranian delegation to attend the event. Iranian President Masoud Pezeshkian is reportedly one of the officials who has been granted a visa, but a senior administration official did not say whether there will be any meetings between the U.S. and Iran. The General Assembly comes against the backdrop of Chinese President Xi Jinping's state visit to D.C. China's relationship with Iran is under the spotlight. China is accused of propping up Iran's war machine by buying its oil, supplying the regime with weapons and even intelligence that's helping to target U.S. troops, allegedly.
8: And that's Fox's Madeline Rivera, and this is the Wall Street Journal reports U.S. officials think Iran obtained some high-resolution satellite imaging of an American base in Jordan from China and before an attack that killed three U.S. service members. President Trump announcing a major security deal with Denmark and Greenland.
10: President Trump declaring victory in this historic deal with Greenland and Denmark, writing in a Truth Social post that the deal, quote, "I am pleased to announce the United States of America has entered into an agreement with the Kingdom of Denmark and Greenland that gives the United States permanent control over security and all other needs in Greenland, completely addressing all of our many U.S. concerns there. It will be no cost to the United States. We will immediately begin the process of developing a large military presence in the appropriate part of Greenland. Additionally, from now on, no U.S. adversary can ever have a base in Greenland, have a military presence in Greenland, or make sensitive investments in Greenland without our express written approval."
8: And that is Fox's Chanley Painter. 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
11: Here's your LEX storm tracker forecast. We're starting off with some dense fog across the area this morning, so use caution as you head out the door. Another hot and humid day is in store with highs into the upper 80s and low 90s. A few showers and storms are possible this evening, and some could be stronger with heavy rainfall and gusty winds. Most of that activity should clear out if you're late tonight, with maybe a lingering shower as you head towards the start of your Sunday morning. I'm meteorologist Abby Summers on Lexington's News, Traffic, and Weather Station, 97.3 FM WVLK.
6: How did I lose weight? And I did. Lean, right here. I did. I love this stuff. Listen, Brickhouse Nutrition been with me for a long time. 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
15: Hello again and welcome to the Barbecue Radio Network. I'm Freddie Bell, and today we're heading to Somerset, Massachusetts to spend some time with Matt Pereira of Matt's Backyard BBQ. Matt is part of the competition barbecue world, and he's taken that competition-style food beyond the judging tables to serve the public as well. Matt, I feel like I'm in the midst of stardom here. Welcome to the show. How are you, sir?
16: We're great, Freddie. It's an honor to be on the show.
15: Honor is mine. Matt, take me back to the beginning. How did barbecue become serious enough for that Matt's Backyard BBQ was born?
16: Well, it hasn't been that long, Freddie. It's been 6 years. Okay. We started during COVID. I always followed the show, followed the pit masters, and like everyone else, and didn't start cooking my first barbecue until during COVID. And we did that in 2021, I believe. And then we just started competing. I says, I think I can do this. The neighbors all like my food, but you know them. They like free food, so.
15: Neighbors so lucky free
16: food. We did two. Yeah, neighbors always like free food. Everybody likes free food.
15: Right. So was there a particular cook or a competition or a person who says, hey, Matt, this is really good. You talked just briefly about your neighbors. Is there somebody who says you ought to get into the competition world, or had you already been eyeing that over time?
16: I've been eyeing that over time because, you know, like everyone else, you see the show and we always think we can do that. Mm-hmm. For me, I never had the time or anything. We had a family and just time was not our friend. So, you know, during COVID, we had the opportunity to start cooking, and we competed in a couple of contests that year, one in New Hampshire and one in Pennsylvania, and we finished middle of the pack. And, you know, we went on, did more the following year. What blew it up for me competition wise was in 2022, we cooked a contest in Rhode Island called Hogs for Heroes. It was a World Food Championship qualifier. Well, we GC'd that contest, and the following November, we drove from Somerset, Massachusetts to Dallas, Texas to compete against some of the best in the world.
15: Oh my.
16: And we kind of held our own. And it got us some publicity back home with the newspapers, local radio stations and stuff. And I said, told my wife, you know, this hobby's expensive. How can we pay for this without it coming out of our savings accounts? Uh-huh. Hence, Matt's Backyard Barbecue, catering, vending, and special events was born.
15: Wow. So it had to be born in order for you to continue to be a competitor.
16: Yeah. I mean, competition barbecue is expensive. We spend on average $1,200 to $1,500 a weekend to compete.
15: Oh my!
16: And that's locally. If we fly somewhere, you're talking, you know, $3,000, $4,000, $5,000. So Matt's Backyard Barbecue covers that nut.
15: It's not for the faint of heart or the light of pocket. So, what did your barbecue look like when you first started? Compared with what comes out of your pit today?
16: Oh, it was terrible. It was terrible.
15: I can't believe you're admitting just, that. Explain terrible to me, Matt.
16: Terrible. I mean, burnt up ribs, just shoe leather briskets, just nasty. But, you know, everybody loves, like I said, when I say everybody loves free food, it tastes good when it's free. And we've messed up a lot of barbecue over the years, and we still do. We still do. It happens.
15: Wow.
16: But, you know, it's night and day, you know, night and day for sure.
15: So what made you better? Who were some people or techniques that helped you to get better from barbecuing shoe leather to winning competitions?
16: Time, YouTube, social media has been a big godsend to us. You know, up here in New England, we have Bill Gillespie Smoking Hogs Barbecue, world champion. We took his class to learn a little bit more about competition barbecue, and it helped us a lot. Cooking at World Foods, we got to meet a lot of people like Robert Smith from First Class Barbecue, Sterling Smith, those kind of guys, and you follow them, and you know, they make themselves available for questions, and just the community itself makes us better.
15: The community is big in the barbecue world. Tell me about the relationship. You mentioned Sterling Smith, first and last name. How did he influence you?
16: We met him at World Foods. He ended up winning that barbecue contest there that year. And just to watch his process, very open with any questions we had, just a regular guy, like they all are. But just to watch his thinking outside the box, he won that contest with what he called a QQ platter. It was his version of a barbecue poo-poo platter, which was amazing. Mm. And just to be able to watch those guys, because this at the time was only our sixth or seventh contest ever.
15: Mm-hmm.
16: So we were still new to the game, and just to be in the arena with those types of guys, you know, James Cruz out of New Orleans, just those amazing cooks, and just to be in this conversation with them, was amazing. And like I said, you ask a question, they're willing to answer it for you. And then that's how the barbecue community is. And to this day, I help other pitmasters now with what I've learned. That's the only way this community can continue.
15: They say, and you know how they are, Matt, that you really can't help anybody unless you're really, really solid in your own style, in your own technique, in your own ability. You must be really, really, really centered in what you do at the pit and in competition.
16: We try to be. Competition is a different animal. It's here in New England, we cook KCBS predominantly. Now we have the Champions Barbecue Alliance here in New England. So that's a different style, which I'm a little bit more comfortable with. But I haven't changed my brisket recipe in probably 3-4 years since Dallas. It finished ninth out of the 35 teams that were there. And that recipe hasn't changed. It's the same thing. And the fans, the public love it. So if it's not broke, we don't fix it. Competition wise, it's changed a little bit. You know, it's a tenderness game for the most part, and trying to nail that is a challenge most weekends.
15: Wow. Because, you know, it does take the entire weekend in order to get that one box turn in, doesn't it?
16: Yes, it does. It's a long process. I mean, we cook hot and fast now. When we first started, it was low and slow overnight, and you know, we're getting up there in age, so you know, we need as much beauty sleep as we could possibly get. So the hot and fast is the way to go.
15: Oh, my goodness. Early on, Matt, you mentioned, and everyone, we're talking with Matt Pereira of Matt's Backyard Barbecue. You mentioned your wife and family influence. How big was your wife involved in this and making you say, okay, let's put our heart over the bar and get this done?
16: Oh, she's 50% pot. We're 50-50 on this. She right now does the chicken. She builds all our boxes. And she cooks on her own.
15: Okay.
16: In New England, I am the promoter and organizer and area ambassador for the Champions Barbecue Alliance in New England. So I can't compete in a majority of the contests. So she does on her own team, and she holds her own against some of the best in the world. So, it's been fun to see what started out as my hobby, and she just helps out to her coming into her own as her own cook.
15: That's incredible. Everybody, this is the Barbecue Radio Network. I'm Freddie Bell, and I have the pleasure of talking with Matt Pereira of Matt's Backyard Barbecue. And when we come back, Matt, if it's okay with you, let's delve a little bit more into the competition barbecue. You ready for it?
16: Sure.
15: All right. More to come on the Barbecue Radio Network. Stay right there. I'm Freddie Bell.
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15: 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We have the pleasure, we're out east now, and we're talking with Matt Pereira of Matt's Backyard Barbecue. He's a part of the competition barbecue world, and he's taken that competition style to a whole new level. Matt, if you were to describe your barbecue as an award-winning competition team, what does competition barbecue teach you that cooking in the backyard cannot?
16: Consistency.
15: Consistency. And you said that slow and clearly.
16: In order to be successful in competition barbecue, you need to be consistent. You need to stick to your program. And we all have the tendency to try to deviate, change stuff. If you had a bad weekend, a fun weekend, how do I get from 15th to 1st? And you try to change stuff. And to be successful, you can't do that. You need to be consistent. In the backyard, it's a good cook, fine. Next weekend might be a bad cook. No big deal. The neighbors and the party goers, they don't mind. They can't tell the difference for the most part. Mm-hmm. Competition style, different story. In KCBS, you got the trained judges. in the Champions Barbecue Alliance. Yes, it's generally individuals off the streets to judge that, but they're coming in looking for competition style professional barbecue, not what they find in a restaurant.
15: So tell me, what is competition barbecue? What is it? If you were to define it, tell me about that.
16: Well, it's we burn a lot of meat in the parking lot. So the judges get one bite at the apple.
15: Yes.
16: So you get to pack as much flavor into that brisket, that pork, that chicken, the ribs, as you possibly can, because the judge is going to get one bite and that's it. And they got to decide whether or not you're worthy of the decent score. So we pack as much flavor, we layer as much flavors as we possibly can with injections and brines and all kinds of rubs, and you do all of that so they get one single solitary bite.
15: Mm, that's
16: versus, you know, the regular backyard guy, you're going to have, you know, half a rack of ribs. So you have more than one opportunity to see whether or not they're good or not.
15: That's right. That's right. You mentioned in our first segment that chicken was a specialty of yours. So when you arrive at that contest, Matt, is that the category that gives you the most confidence, and which one still makes you sweat? Not that the grill doesn't help you to sweat, but which one makes you sweat a little bit?
16: Well, my wife does the chicken. So I'm not a fan of the chicken. It was my arch nemesis for the first few years. So I palmed that off on her, and she's been successful with it. And we haven't been successful with it. So it's a hit or miss. Chicken seems to be our Achilles heel. We'll put it that way. My favorite category to cook is brisket. You know, we put so much time into that. And it's a difficult meat to cook to get it right. It can easily be screwed up. I put a lot of time into that.
15: That's no joke. You had one of the stronger brisket scores at this year's Grand American. What have you learned about producing a brisket that the judges remember? And you talked about consistency. What is it for you that makes it just knocked out of the park every time?
16: It's getting the tenderness just right. And for me, that's always been a challenge. You know, what I think is tender, the judges may not believe it is. And I've had a lot of conversations with judges over the years and say, hey, what are you looking for? And learn from that experience. And for me, it's a time thing. People say, well, what temperature do you cook your brisket to? Oh, it's not about temperature. It's about how does it feel?
15: Mm.
16: And you know, people say, well, use your thermal pen. I don't even look at the temperature with the thermal pen. I just go and see, how does it feel? Does the temperature probe go through the meat like a knife through butter? And if that's the case, then it's good to go. If it fights you when you put it in there, no, it needs more time. And then once you get the right feel, you look at the temperature. And you say, okay, you know, 210, 212 seems to be the temperature. And that's kind of a guide now. So now what I do is I look and I start probing it more consistently after it hits 200, 205 to make sure. But it's just a timing thing. Weather has a lot to do with things, altitude. It's a science for the most part when it comes to that.
15: I was getting ready to say you've got to be a scientist in order to be a pit master.
16: And it is, really, it is. And to get that, you got to be consistent. You got to understand that fact.
15: Wow. So you said earlier on, you went from low and slow to hot and fast. How did that impact your brisket cooking?
16: I like it better, hot and fast. If you did the two side by side, you probably wouldn't be able to tell a difference flavor wise, tenderness wise. You know, low and slow to fat renders a little more. You don't have to watch it as much. Hot and fast, you got to watch it because it can easily get out of hand.
15: Mm-hmm. Wow. So competition barbecue can come down to incredibly small differences. You're dealing with the judges' palates. You're dealing with judges who've never judged before. How do you deal with putting hours of work into something and then having 3 to 6 judges decide your fate in just a bite, maybe 2?
16: Oh, Freddie, you had to go there. I judges and I, for years have had a love-hate relationship.
1: Okay.
16: It's gotten better over the years. And most pitmasters will tell you this. Most cooks will tell you this. It's more so about you being able to be honest with yourself. For years, when we first started, Judge Six is an ass, or Judge Six is that. Blamed on the judges. And it got to the point where, you know, I didn't like cooking anymore because of, you know, the person I'd become, blaming other people for my actions. And, you know, now it's more of a, yeah, you still have those judges that are issues, but we don't control that. We can only control what we put in the box. And as long as you're confident in what you put in the box, it is what it is.
1: And your confidence level has got to be high. Can you, is there also a technique, Mac, for what you actually decide to put in the box? From what side of the cook, or what's, is that a big secret on how you set that up?
16: It has to, number one, taste good, and has to look good. It has to be the right tenderness. I'll give you an example. We cooked the contest in Canton, Massachusetts a few weeks back, and I don't usually cook burnt ends and put it in the box, but we did that contest, and I had my wife try it, and she said, the slices weren't there. There was a little offness on the tenderness of the slices. And the burnt ends, I could only get 6 burnt ends, so I couldn't try the burnt ends. So I said, screw it. We put the slices and the burnt ends in the box. Mm. Well, it didn't bode well for me in brisket, but we did get a couple of comments on the burnt ends in the box. We got from a couple of judges on the comment cards that the burnt ends were 10s, best thing they had all day. So if I would have listened to my wife and said, hey, I'm not putting that in the box, we probably done a lot better. That's my challenge every contest is to decide what goes in and what doesn't go in. She handles the chicken, the ribs. You know, we both, you know, decide together on the ribs and the pork. And it's just that fine line we got to walk. And a lot of the guys tell me, Billy, and a lot of the pitmasters out there that we compete against week in and week out, that, hey, you know, if you don't like it, don't put it in the box.
1: That makes a lot of sense. Everybody, we're talking with Matt Pereira from Matt's Backyard Barbecue. We got to take a break, but when we come back, I want to talk a little bit more about going from the judges to the customers as the Barbecue Radio Network continues. And I got to say it again, with the Matt Pereira from Backyard Barbecue, my man, we'll hang on. We'll be right back.
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15: Thank you for joining us on the Barbecue Radio Network this weekend. I'm Freddie Bell, and I'm with Matt Pereira of Matt's Backyard BBQ. Matt, before we get too deep into this, and I've just been so enthralled by our conversation, how can we reach you on social media? How can we find you? How can we make a connection with you?
16: Well, on all the social medias, we have Matt's Backyard Barbecue, BBQ, Matt Pereira on Facebook. And we just started our website, mattsbackyardbbq.net. So you can reach out to us through that, through those formats, and give us a follow, give us a like, give us a share.
15: All right. Well, I'm sure our audience will do that. Matt's Backyard BBQ also serves the public through a food trailer. I just find that fascinating. How different, Matt, is it cooking for a customer who just wants great barbecue? You've already told us about the backyard, and they just want something to eat because it's free meat. But how different is it cooking for a customer who just wants that good food from cooking for a certified judge?
16: Well, it's night and day, preparing it. Wise, process wise, flavor wise, we give the general public the same flavor profiles that we turn in at competitions. Mm. We've gotten a reputation of providing competition style barbecue. And that's what we provide, minus the chemical injections and the brining and all that stuff. We just don't do that. It's because it's not something you want to eat a lot of. Mm-hmm. But like even now with briskets, I have an event today. I've learned from talking to other people, I don't have to stay up all night and cook my briskets. I can cook my briskets during the day.
15: Ah.
16: And I cook them to 195, 190, 195, and I put them in my electric warmer overnight at 160, 165, and it just continues to render the fat, and those things come out like butter. Mm-hmm. You know, it's something you can't do that for competition, but you can do it for feeding the general public. So, you know, flavor profile. Files are pretty much the same. Products are the same. We do chicken, ribs, pork, brisket. We've done a whole hog here and there. Turkey, different things like that. And we travel all around New England, fairs, festivals, when we're not competing.
15: That's incredible. So can competition barbecue be, quote unquote, too rich or too intense for everyday eating? You mentioned the injections. You don't do that for the food trailer.
16: Correct. We don't do the injections. We don't, turkeys will brine, in the fall when we're doing turkeys, but brisket, ribs, no injections, no phosphates, none of that type of stuff. We don't sauce any of our barbecue. That's up to the customer. We do what we call New England Texas style barbecue. It's straight up seasoning on the meat. If you want sauce on your brisket, you can do that. You want sauce on your ribs, you can do that as well. We provide you the sauces, but we want you to taste the meat and the rubs and the seasonings. And then if you want, put sauces on it after that.
15: Wow. So if I were to fly to New England today and I'm tempted, what item on the menu most represents you?
16: There's two items that have to be on the menu. Every time. If I don't have them on the menu, people get upset. And that's our brisket and our chicken wings.
15: Really?
16: Yeah. If I, and we're in New England, and it's probably the same way everywhere else. Brisket prices are through the roof.
1: Yes.
16: But, you know, we do what we can to mitigate some of that. But if brisket's not on the menu, people get mad.
1: You're kidding me.
16: Oh, yeah. It's something that we've been known for. Same thing with our chicken wings. And if we don't have it, people get upset. So it's on the menu no matter what.
1: So tell me about the chicken wings. Why are they so special, and why do they have to be on that menu, Matt?
16: I never made chicken wings before. I believe it was 4 years ago, maybe five, out in a contest at Frog Alley Brewery in Albany, New York. Mm-hmm. They had a chicken wing contest, People's Choice. And I told my wife, I said, let's enter it. Let's try it. And I'm going to try something different. I'm going to make an Alabama white sauce, and we're going to put that on the chicken wings.
1: Hmm.
16: And we did the chicken wings. 150, 160 pounds of chicken wings we made for this event, and made my Alabama white sauce. Turned it in. And in New York, a chicken wing with Alabama white sauce won the day.
1: Oh, my gosh.
16: And to this day, we still make the Alabama white sauce. We don't put it on the chicken wings. We let the customer decide. Because dealing with the public, there's allergies you got to deal with and stuff. And we don't want to, you know, leave any customer out. All our barbecue is gluten-free, mm-hmm. nut-free, things like that. And we don't want, if you want the sauce and you can have the sauce, we'll put it on for you. But since that day, we've been making wings pretty much every place we've gone. A couple of breweries, we didn't do it, and we heard from the customers they were not happy. We didn't have chicken wings, so I don't take them off the menu ever.
1: I hear you. Everybody, we're talking with Matt Pereira of his famous barbecue network. And I'm telling you what, if you've never had Matt's Backyard Barbecue, where have you been? But I've got to ask you this question. What's the reaction that you're hoping to see when somebody tastes your barbecue for the very first time, Matt?
16: The reaction I want to see is happy.
1: Happy.
16: I want them to be happy that, hey, this is the best thing I've had today. Our brisket, like I said, it's a Texas style brisket. And I've had guys at events here in New England visiting family, whatever, from Texas, and say this is the best thing they've had outside the state of Texas. I'm like, cool. It makes me feel good that, you know, I can produce something that makes you think of home.
1: And you do it well. You told me that you've got another full-time world as a truck driver. Now, how do you balance life on the road with building something that you're so passionate about with barbecue? I mean, you're a scientist when it comes to barbecue. You're a perfectionist. You're a Mr. Consistency. How do you marry those two professions, sir?
16: Well, I'm a truck driver for a local company that makes custom millworks. So I'm home every day. I travel within the region, and I'm home every day. And most of our events, if not all of them, are on weekends. So I get Fridays off, you know, and we do stuff on Saturdays and Sundays. If for some reason I have an event during the week, I just take the day off. Being a truck driver gives me a lot of opportunity in the truck by myself, listen to a ton of podcasts, including yours. I talk to my real good friend, Johnny Maggs, from the Pit Life podcast.
1: Oh, yeah.
16: Nearly every single day. And what do we talk about? Barbecue, of course.
1: Mm-hmm. Well, that's incredible. I'm just curious. So you mentioned earlier that you learn not cooking overnight, but you cook during the day. How do you do that when you're driving the truck?
16: Well, I'll give you an example. Like I have a catering event this evening. So what I did last night when I got home from work, about 4 o'clock, I trimmed the briskets, seasoned them up, put them in a smoker at 350 degrees, let them ride. By 10:30, 11 o'clock, they were done. I put them in the warmer overnight and just let it ride.
1: Incredible. And so it's just that easy. And I can just hear the relaxed style in your voice. And it's like, well, what do you expect? This is how I do it.
16: It's not how I've always done it. That's for sure.
1: Before we have to step away.
16: There
1: have
16: been many a sleepless night.
1: I can imagine. And I'm glad you're not going from state to state. One more time, before we have to step away, how can our listeners get a hold of you, Matt?
16: On Facebook, it's Matt Pereira or Matt's Backyard BBQ. On Instagram, it's Matt's Backyard BBQ 2020. And our website is mattsbackyardbbq.net.
1: My man. Everybody, he's Matt Pereira from Matt's Backyard Barbecue. And when we come back, I want to talk about more about the people and the future of your backyard barbecue. You ready for that?
16: Sure.
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1: How did I lose weight? And I did lean right here. I did. I love this stuff. Listen, Brickhouse Nutrition been with me for a long time. So chatting with Miles, I'm up at like 235. True story. I never minded being 235, but you know what minded? 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I said, I got to lose some LBs, Miles. 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
3: It's a weekend thing, and you're talking with Freddie Bell from the Barbecue Radio Network, and I'm joined by Matt Pereira of Matt's Backyard Barbecue, an award-winning competition barbecuer from Somerset, Massachusetts. And he also operates a food trailer. He just told us, in case you missed it, that he's also a truck driver, and he manages to get his food cooked during the day while the truck is rolling. One thing that I keep discovering, Matt, through this show is how connected the barbecue community is. You just rolled out some names like Sterling Smith and James and Johnny Maggs and all the rest of it. What is it about the barbecue community that creates this kind of fellowship?
4: Family, being in the trenches together week in and week out, you know, at competitions, We're pretty much captive audiences to each other when we're in a parking lot, just ourselves, yes. You know, and it's, you got nothing else to do but hang around, talk, socialize, you know. That's, in New England here, we cook, contests go Friday, Saturday, Sunday, Sunday contest. Friday night is socializing and drinking night. So that's what we do. We hang out, we socialize, we drink, we get to know each other. I've got to make some great friends in the barbecue community all across the country. Mm. And it's amazing to me that this guy from a small town in Massachusetts knows the people he knows,

0: and call the people he can call, and got to meet and spend time with some of those guys on that barbecue pitmaster show. And it's humbling to say the least, but it's family. It's just, we're all one great big family.
1: Interesting.
0: No matter what. We have our good days and our bad days like any other family, but we're family.
1: Man, we're talking with Matt Pereira. So you've been involved with the New England Triple Crown, three competitions in three states. What has that done for competition barbecue in your part of the country?
0: It's definitely been a lot of fun. This all started because of our trip to the World Food Championships 3 years ago, where I got to meet the Champions Barbecue Alliance teams and people. Bill Purvis, Fred Robles, those guys that started that organization. And for me, I wanted to bring that style of competition to New England. And we did that a few years ago. And how do I make it more enticing to get KCBS teams to come cook something different? Well, we get big ass belt buckles. We get prize money, and we pick three states and we create three contests. It's just a blast. The final leg, is in Connecticut at a very special event called Camp Harkness Beachside Showdown. It's the only one of its kind where we have a unified barbecue competition on Saturday with special needs individuals.
1: Really?
0: We pair them with teams. They could cook on their own. It's just a fun event. We did it last year for the first time. We're back again this year, and that will be the final leg of this year's Triple Crown, which is always a fun experience. Because I get messages the week leading up to the next leg. Hey, where do I stand? Where do I stand? How many points behind am I? Or how many points ahead am I? I'm like, well, you know, step up. Let's go. You need to finish first in order to win, you know?
1: Wow.
0: But it's been a blast, and the teams enjoy it. It's something different.
1: So do you act as a judge in this Triple Crown, or are you on the other side?
0: I am the promoter and organizer of the events.
1: Okay. Right. So you're not judging.
0: I run out of that. I am not judging. Nope. I don't judge. I do compete in one leg. I compete in Connecticut because my wife is the organizer and promoter for that event. So I do compete in that event. And the only reason I compete in that event is because of a mutual friend of ours, Braden Estrella.
1: Yes.
0: He competes on my team as a unified contestant.
1: Braden is an incredible young man.
0: Braden has rekindled my love of barbecue.
1: How so?
0: I can tell you that.
1: How so?
0: I met him 3 years ago when we did the first CBA contest in Rhode Island. His stepmom reached out to me because for some reason the local media caught wind of the event and he saw it on the news. So she reached out to me and said, hey, my son Braden is a big fan of competition barbecue, and he heard some of his favorite pitmasters were going to be in town. He'd like to meet him. Well, we had Bill Purvis from Chicken Fried Barbecue. We had Carlos Calzada from Smoking Los out of Texas up here. And Braden's been a big fan of barbecue for years. So he came out and met the teams. He's a special needs individual. He goes to the Perkins School for the Blind.
1: Yes.
0: So he recognized most of the cooks by their voices from being on podcasts and things like that. And Braden's been cooking with Johnny Maggs and I the last couple of years. He's been doing kids' cues, and he's done the unified cue last year and this year with me. He's just a big ball of fun. He enjoys it so much.
1: He's an incredible young man, and you're talking about him on the youth circuit. So who is doing great barbecue right now that more people ought to know about? I know you mentioned Braden. He told me his favorite cook was hamburgers the other day. But I'm wondering, who's out there right now that we should keep our eye on?
0: Oh, in New England? You got El Jefe Smoke out of New Hampshire. Here's one for you. The Smoke Sisters, Starla and Sabrina.
1: Oh.
0: They are 16 years old.
1: Get out of here.
0: And they just qualified for the Barbecue World Cup at a contest called Core Ride for Kids in Hiram, Maine, a couple weekends ago. So they can cook. Sabrina's dad is Dan from El Jefe Smoke, and Starla's dad is Scott McDonald from Sticks and Stones Barbecue. So they have a pedigree. But that's my biggest thing. When I go to a contest and I see their names on the list, the 16-year-olds are going to kick my ass again. But it's fun to see. It's fun to see the youth get involved and enjoy what they're doing. Because mm-hmm. it's the only way this continues.
1: Exactly. You got to hand it down. Or, in this case, hand it up to the next generation. So if somebody's listening to you right now, I know a lot of people are, can you tell, and they want to start competing, what do you wish somebody had told you before your first contest?
0: I'd say don't do it, but once we get this idea in our heads, you got to do it.
1: Don't do it.
0: Baby steps.
1: Okay.
0: Baby steps. Find a backyard contest somewhere, ribs and chicken. Here in New England, we have the Northeast Barbecue Society that does a lot of ribs and chicken events. Mm-hmm. You don't have to do a four meat KCBS contest. You can call the organizer and say, hey, can I just do ribs and chicken? And they'll let you come in, cook, and do ribs and chicken. Mm-hmm. You know, just get your feet wet. Try something. Reach out to a cook in your area, a competition team in your area. Say, hey, do you mind if I come out to the event and shadow you for the day or the weekend? And most, 9 times out of 10, they'll say, yeah, come on down and get a feel for it before you spend the money. If you're dead set on doing it, take a class. Take a class. It'll save you a ton of time and money in the long run if you take a class. I didn't take a class at first. I stuck to my guns and did things my way. Well, I took Bill Gillespie's class from Smoking Hogs. That changed things a lot. I've been following, you know, people on YouTube, working with the CBA. I've had the opportunity to cook alongside Bill Purvis, Fred Robles, Robert Smith, those guys. So you pick up a few little tricks and things going on mm-hmm. just by watching. You keep your mouth shut, you listen, and you watch.
1: There you go.
0: And you'll pick up tricks of the trade. But my biggest thing is reach out to a local cook that you know. Go to a contest in your area. Walk around. Introduce yourself. Ask questions. Things like that, you know, before you take the leap. Like I said, it's an expensive hobby. You know, you're looking at, you know, on a KCBS side, you know, $1,500 to do a contest. On the CBA side, maybe a little bit cheaper. $1,000, maybe a little bit less. But you're still, that's a lot of money. That's a week's paycheck, 2 weeks' paychecks for most people.
1: I understand. Matt, we're out of time. Give me really quickly your social media. How can we get in contact with you? We got to do this again.
0: Matt Pereira on Facebook or Matt's Backyard Barbecue on Facebook. Our website is mattsbackyardbbq.net. We're on TikTok and Instagram as well. Same thing, Matt's Backyard Barbecue. Give us a follow. Give us a like. Follow us along our journey.
1: Matt, I appreciate you spending some time with us. I know you got a competition today and for letting us into your world. And Matt, continue success on that competition trail and with everything you're building at Matt's Backyard Barbecue. And thank you so much for joining me on the network today. And again, we got to do it again sometime soon.
0: Thank you, Freddie. It's been a pleasure being on the show with you. And anytime, you just let me know and I'll find the time for you.
1: My man. And you know how we end every show, no matter what you do, make sure that you take time out to dance. Have a great weekend, everyone. We'll see you next time.
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5: Part of the deal. I'm Angelo Bavaro, Fox News. President Trump is declaring a diplomatic victory, announcing a new three-way security deal between the U.S., Denmark, and Greenland. The president claims the pact gives the U.S. permanent security control over Greenland, blocking Russia and China from building military bases there. While President Trump says the U.S. military footprint will expand immediately, Danish and Greenlandic leaders stress the agreement respects their local sovereignty. That deal is set to be signed at the UN next week. Early voting is underway for November's midterm elections, with people in six states now able to cast their ballots. Homeland Security Secretary Mark Wayne Mullen on Fox's Saturday in America to discuss the administration's crackdown on non-citizen voting.
6: Department of Homeland Security and ICE and all of our other 21 components, we enforce our nation's laws that Congress passed. We don't make the laws, we enforce them.
5: Democrats argue widespread voter fraud has not been proven. Vice President J.D. Vance and former Vice President Kamala Harris making the case for their parties. Fox's Madeline Rivera explains what Vance talked about during his visit to Iowa.
7: He also talked about no taxes on tips and border security, which did elicit cheers from the crowd. Republicans, though, are facing some headwinds in Iowa, where a Fox News poll shows about 42% of voters feel they are falling behind financially. Vance acknowledged more work has to be done, saying Rome was not built in a day. He's making an appeal to farmers who are crucial in the agriculture-heavy state. Former Vice President Kamala Harris will appear alongside Democratic Senate candidate Abdul El-Sayed in Michigan on Tuesday. It comes as El-Sayed comes under scrutiny once again for his ties to streamer Hassan Piker, who made some controversial comments in a recent interview, including that the U.S. conducts more terrorism than Al-Qaeda.
5: Election Day, November 3rd. 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
8: Here's your LAX storm tracker forecast. We're starting off with some dense fog across the area this morning, so use caution as you head out the door. Another hot and humid day is in store with highs into the upper 80s and low 90s. A few showers and storms are possible this evening, and some could be stronger with heavy rainfall and gusty winds. Most of that activity should clear out if you're late tonight, with maybe a lingering shower as you head towards the start of your Sunday morning. I'm meteorologist Abby Summers on Lexington's news, traffic, and weather. 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
3: How did I lose weight? And I did. Lean right here. I did. I love this stuff. Listen, Brickhouse Nutrition been with me for a long time. So chatting with Miles, I'm up at like 2:35. True story. I never minded being 2:35, but you know what minded? 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
13: Greetings, pet lovers. I'm your host, pet trendologist Charlotte Reed, and I welcome our listeners who tune in each week from around the globe. National Pet Memorial Day, also widely kept as Pet Remembrance Day, is observed annually on the second Sunday in September. This day it was held on September 13th. Originally established in 1972 by the International Association of Pet Cemeteries and Crematoriums, this day provides a dedicated space for pet parents to openly grieve, reflect, and celebrate animal companions who have passed away. Because society often minimizes the profound pain of pet loss, the holiday serves as a vital cultural touch point that validates pet grief as a deeply real and significant emotional experience, reassuring grieving owners like me that they're not alone. This day is widely celebrated through meaningful rituals that honor the unconditional love and lasting paw prints left on a pet owner's heart. Many families choose to create tangible living tributes by planting trees or building dedicated memorial gardens in their backyard. Others put together customized photo books, light candles, or share favorite memories on social media using communal online spaces. Beyond private reflection, many animal lovers choose to channel their grief into a lasting legacy by volunteering time or donating to local animal shelters and rescue groups, ensuring that the memory of their beloved pet directly helps other animals in need. 2026 will be a year that I shall not forget, as my dearest Wally and Mara went over to Rainbow Bridge in February. And to make matters worse, on this Remembrance Day, ironically, my Hammy Jones died in his sleep in the early afternoon. He was a lovely boy, sweet, low-key, and never caused trouble. He got along with all of my dogs. He was a steady Freddy and loved us all, especially me. He never slept in my room like the other dogs, or very rarely came into the back of the house. He preferred to hang out and sleep in the front of the house by the front door, quietly guarding us throughout the day and night. I remember when he was about 3 years old, the gardener left the back gate open. Of course, I didn't know it. I had to run out to the neighborhood store and was back in about 15 minutes thinking that I locked them in the yard. I can tell you that I'll never do that again. But when I arrived back at home, the gate was open. Wally was gone. He took a tour of the neighborhood, but my Hammy Jones was sitting in the front of the house, right in front of the door. He would never stray from home. He liked and craved regularity. He pooped in the same place in the neighborhood twice a day. His predictability in some ways made me love him more. This show is to honor my boy, F. Walsing Ham, otherwise known as Hammy Jones. Thank you for listening, Peppa's community. Now it's time for the show rundown for the best in pet talk radio. This week on the Pet Buzz, I'm talking about
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13: How Paris Hilton and her iconic Princess Pooch are the faces of House of Karl Lagerfeld in the 2026 fall and winter season.
14: One.
13: And September is Happy Cat Month, a dedicated campaign created by the Catalyst Council to counter the misconception that cats are low maintenance, solitary animals who don't need much care. This month is incredibly important because it shines a spotlight on feline health, welfare, and emotional well-being, reminding pet parents that our feline friends need proactive care, mental enrichment, and regular veterinary checkups to live their absolute best lives. Joining us today to help us understand the secret to a joyful feline is author and certified feline behaviorist, Beth Adelman. Greetings, Beth, and welcome back to the Best in Pet Talk Radio.
15: Hey, Charlotte. It's so nice to be back.
13: Beth, I want to start out by talking about the life stages and happiness of cats during this time. My questions focus on kittenhood, adulthood, seniorhood. Okay, so kittens have boundless energy, or rapidly learning about the world. What are the most critical socialization and play requirements needed to ensure a kitten grows up into a confident, happy adult cat?
15: Well, kittens need exposure to a lot of things in ways that are not scary, starting with a lot of different kinds of people. So all kinds of people, young people, old people, Black people, white people, Asian people, people who have all kinds of looks and body types, men and women, big people, little people, but exposing them in ways where they feel comfortable and safe. So that means people who toss them treats, who play with them, because it's the best way to get them over fear. So people who respect their physical boundaries and offer them things they really love, which will be play and treats.
13: Now, what about adult cats?
15: What makes adult cats joyful is contact with the people they've bonded with. So that means you and the people in your family. The more you pay attention to them, the happier they are. Our presence means a lot to them. So that means contact with them and play.
13: Now let's talk senior cats, because they often face cognitive decline or physical discomfort like arthritis. What modification should we make to a senior cat's routine and environment to maintain their happiness and quality of life?
15: So senior cats often need more brushing because they're a little stiff, and especially those sort of nether regions, which they would have in the past been able to groom easily, they are not so easy to groom. And that's why actually it's important to get your cat used to being brushed when they're younger, mm-hmm. even if they don't need it that much. So if they're used to being brushed and enjoy it, you can groom them more. They still need play, but they need play that's low to the ground, So senior cats like to play, but they like to play in a less rambunctious way. Very often they're going to need help getting up on the couch, getting up on the bed. So I have cat steps for my sofa and my bed so my cats can join me in bed no matter what's going on and no matter how creaky or cranky they feel. So that's really important for them to get up and also to get down. It actually hurts them more to jump down than to jump up. I will say one thing that older cats do not need, and that's a kitten friend, because kittens have boundless energy. They're going to be jumping all over your older cat. Older cats do not appreciate that. This is like getting a 5-year-old as a companion for your 85-year-old grandmother. Not a good idea.
14: One of the things I've always done with my senior animals, I've given them a snuggle puppy. And now for the cats, there's a snuggle cat. And they seem to like that because the fuzzy animal has a heartbeat and they can hear that. And they will snuggle up with the snuggle kitty.
15: I think in general, older cats like fuzzy things that they can snuggle up with, whether it's a bed or a kitty or whatever. Be careful, though, because fuzzy beds, while they look amazing, if they're really squishy, some cats feel a little bit off balance.
14: I'm going to take a few minutes now discussing health and wellness. Regular vet visits can be highly stressful for felines, causing some owners to skip them. So how does proactive health management directly impact a cat's daily happiness, and how can we make medical care less stressful?
15: So when we're doing wellness tracks, you can start today training your cat to go into the carrier willingly. I will say that the American Association of Feline Practitioners, in collaboration with iCat Care, which is an international feline practitioner organization, has a great set of videos on their website that shows you how to train your cat to go in the carrier willingly so that it's less stressful. The other thing that's really important to do is to start training them to be touched on various parts of their body. And it can be really helpful to make cues for that. And I train my cats with treats. So I say, touch your face, and I do that and give them a treat. And I say, touch your back, and I touch the back and give them a treat. So they get used to being touched all over their bodies.
14: And you know what? When you go to the vet, remember where the cat is touched. So when a paw is picked up for a blood test or ears need to be cleaned, that you've already got your cat acclimated to those actions becomes very helpful. To wrap this segment up, which we'll return in our next, I think it's really important to maintain a healthy and happy environment where there's less stress is the first step in having a happy cat. We need to take a commercial break. Author and feline behaviorist Beth Adelman will be back in our next segment. Also in segment two are our features, Celebrity Pet Buzz and Pet Money Matters. So stay tuned.
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3: How did I lose weight? 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I did. I love this stuff. Listen, Brickhouse Nutrition been with me for a long time. So chatting with Miles, I'm up at like 2:35. True story. I never minded being 2:35, but you know what minded? My knees that were falling apart and my back. 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So 2:35 was a lot. I said, I got to lose some LBs, Miles. 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
14: Do you have the need to feed, enjoy our tasty morsel in the celebrity pet dish? Lately, a lot of dogs are the accessories for fashion shoots.
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22: Aren't they cute?
14: Socialite and entrepreneur Paris Hilton is teaming up again with the House of Lagerfeld for their fall winter 2026 fashion campaign, in which her pet chihuahua iconic princess makes a cameo for the high fashion shoot. Hilton's chihuahua is a brown and white pup, which she acquired in September of 2025 and introduced the pooch to her fans soon after on TikTok. Recently, Paris Hilton shared that having her pup on set brought a personal, lighthearted dynamic and extra special energy to the high fashion production. Churchill, time for your medication. Let me get the Simpill to make sure you take them. With Simpill, Churchill can't dislodge the meds from the oral gel admitted from the top of the device. Chicken, beef, or peanut butter? How about we use peanut butter Simpill today? Okay, Church. Sit. Now start licking. What a treat. Well, we're back with author and certified behaviorist Beth Adelman. Beth, litter box issues are a top reason cats are surrendered to shelters. From a behavioral standpoint, what does the perfect litter box environment look like to a cat in terms of setup, location, and maintenance? Because that can make a cat really happy.
15: Yes, and a bad litter box can make a cat really unhappy. So first thing I'm going to say is litter choice. Your choice comes second. Cat's choice comes first. So always watch what your cat is doing in the litter box, and this is how you'll know. Most cats like soft litter, something that's more of the texture of sand, no scent. They prefer clumping just because then you can get all the urine out and the box smells fresher. So about 2 inches of litter also, not so much that it feels like they're in quicksand. So about 2 inches of soft, unscented, clumping litter. They need the box to be scooped at least twice a day. So scooping is really important, even if there's no smell, because you've done all kinds of things to eliminate smell. Lumps and clumps really offend cats. They don't like walking through them. They like a big open box, more than the length of the cat, and high enough that they can stand up in it and even tilt, because when cats squat, their head goes up. So it's higher than their actual height. So they like lots of leg room. They like lots of headroom. They like a big bathroom.
14: What about noise factor?
15: Yeah, they don't like to be startled. So they don't like to be in the laundry room where suddenly the spin cycle kicks in and they're like, "Whoa, what was that?" They don't like to be in a place where the kids or the dog or the other cats are running around. They like a little peace in the bathroom.
14: People always think of cat trees as just a luxury item, but they're really crucial for a cat's sense of security. How can you explain the psychological importance of vertical space, and how should we choose a place for a cat tree?
15: So our cats are evolved from the North African wildcat. They eat up in low trees and they sleep there because they feel safer. So they're predators, but they're also prey. So when they're up high, they can see everything that's happening. Nobody can sneak up on them. So they feel really safe in their trees. They're just hardwired genetically to like to climb. If you don't give your cats a place to climb, they're going to jump up on things anyway and then knock things on the floor. So give them a place. It's also important that the cat tree be someplace where they actually want to hang out. So cat tree in the living room or the TV room or the family room where you all hang out. That's where the cat tree needs to be. By the window, even better.
14: Absolutely. I think that's great advice. Okay. Well, in the wild, cats hunt multiple small meals a day. How can we transform standard bowl feeding into a happier, more fulfilling and challenging eating experience for our cats?
15: Yes, cats hunt 10 to 20 times a day, and they're successful about half the time. So they're eating small meals many, many times a day. A lot of people feed their cats once or twice a day, and the cat is hungry then for most of the day. And that can actually lead to food aggression, where the cat is grabbing at you and being obnoxious when you're eating, not because they're jerks, but because they're hungry. Cats are used to eating many small meals throughout the day. You can do that with timed feeders. You can set up timed feeders that open at various intervals during the day and then feed them small meals at night. I also like food toys and hard ones, not a food toy that the cat can empty in 3 minutes, but a food toy where they have to keep working it and working it and working it, and it's going to take them quite some time, possibly all day, to empty it because they'll just keep going back to it.
14: Well, Beth, it's always great to have you join us. And just to remind you guys, I was talking to author of Every Cat Survival Guide to Living with a Neurotic Owner, Beth Adelman's book. 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
14: 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Additionally, keeping an eye out for new client promotions, seasonal deals, or shifting from premium corporate chains to smaller can lock in much lower rates. Furthermore, it's important to note that while you can save money on daycare, experts believe that too much daycare might not be the best thing for your dog, because dogs can absolutely develop bad habits at daycare, especially if the facility is unmoderated or overstimulating. While daycare provides great exercise and socialization for some pets, a free-for-all environment where dogs practice unchecked behaviors can quickly lead to regression in their training, because dogs learn from their peers. Good dogs can easily pick up habits of poorly mannered dogs. Some of the bad habits canines can pick up are leash reactivity and lunging. While dogs can get used to constant high energy play with every dog they see, they can become overly aroused outside of daycare, like on a neighborhood walk. They often bark, pull, lunge out of pure frustration because they aren't allowed to rush up to every passing dog. Inappropriate play styles. Without a ton of staff to step in, dogs can learn to become bullies or use overly rough play styles, such as body slamming or ignoring other dogs' boundaries. To minimize these risks, it's best to consider 1 or 2 days of daycare, 1 or 2 days of leaving your dog at home, with a dog walker coming into your home for a solo walk with your pooch, or even sending your dog to a once-a-week canine enrichment class where he or she will have a highly structured day with training, games, playtime, with a small amount of dogs to interact with. Ka-ching! I just kept more money in your wallet. Time now for a commercial break. When we return, I'm going to kick off segment 3 with my I Like You of the Week. Also, the International Boarding and Pet Services Association founder and president Carmen Rustebeck will be discussing now is the time to book professional pet care services for the upcoming holidays so that you and your pets don't miss out on the best pet care. And we can't forget the Pet Buzz mailbag, in which this week we are highlighting one couple's problem who is tired of their cat keeping them up at night.
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4: Here's your LEX Storm Tracker forecast. We're starting off with some dense fog across the area this morning, so use caution as you head out the door. Another hot and humid day is in store with highs into the upper 80s and low 90s. A few showers and storms are possible this evening, and some could be stronger with heavy rainfall and gusty winds. Most of that activity should clear out if you're late tonight, with maybe a lingering shower as you head towards the start of your Sunday morning. I'm meteorologist Abby Summers on Lexington's news, traffic, and weather station, 97.3 FM WVLK.
3: How did I lose weight? And I did. 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I did. I love this stuff. 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
2: 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Twist, lick, and a dream. Let's make it a routine. Well, our next guest is holding on the phone, so let me go ahead and introduce the segment. Today, we're talking about standard holiday prep that every pet parent needs to get ahead of before calendars start filling up. Joining us today is Carmen Rustenbeck, founder and CEO of the International Boarding and Pet Services Association. They like to say IBPSA. So we're diving into why booking your pet professional early, yes, it is September, but this is early, is so crucial so you aren't left scrambling at the last minute. And more importantly, how to protect the health, comfort, and safety of your furry family members during the hustle and bustle of the upcoming holiday season. So, hey, Carmen, thanks for joining me today.
3: Lovely to be here with you today, Charlotte. Thank you.
2: Great. Okay, so Carmen, we have more pets in households now than we did years ago. How has the surge in pet ownership changed the timeline for booking pet professional holiday care?
3: Right now, we are asking pet boarding facilities, have they already started their holiday campaign for booking this month? So we used to start October, November timeframe, but we've now moved it back to September.
2: We know that people are just starting to plan their holidays, but in the professional pet care industry, the holidays are already here. When do top tier boarding facilities and pet sitters typically completely fill up for Thanksgiving and Christmas?
3: Top tier are filling up by the end of October. And so we're asking boarding facilities and pet sitters, if they have long-term clients, reach out to them first and say, are you planning a vacation? Are you going somewhere? We would like to make sure you have a spot, and then give them a deadline and then move on to start filling up the boarding facility.
2: This is a new trick I've noticed. If you start getting boarding and pet sitting closer to Christmas, which is the end of December, guess what? That's when the prices are raised. Not just for the holiday care, but they're raised for the next year.
3: Yeah. So in the pet care industry, they have started using this idea like hotels do and airlines do. The closer you get to the holiday, the more the price can go up because the ability to find care gets slimmer and slimmer.
2: Since IBPSA supports multi-pet care models, what standard baseline certifications and or background checks should a pet owner verify when hiring an independent holiday pet sitter or booking a traditional boarding kennel?
3: This is my best recommendation across the board. Ask them where they got their training from. If they're a pet sitter, do they belong to a pet sitter association? What certifications do they have, including pet CPR and first aid? These are the same questions you can ask the boarding facility. Where did they get their education? When was the last time their employees had any kind of education or certification? And do they have CPR and first aid? Then, especially for your independent contractors, pet sitters, ask for at least 3 referrals and follow up with those referrals. Do the same thing with a boarding facility. Most of the time on boarding facilities, you can go to their Facebook page. You can see referrals there.
2: So with boarding kennel and salon facilities operating at maximum capacity over the holidays, What are the industry recommended staff to pet ratios to ensure individual attention is not compromised?
3: We recommend if the pets are in a daycare situation. So that means they're commingling. We want two people for every 15. If the pets are not commingling in a daycare situation, then we are good with 1 to 15.
2: Holiday stress and anxiety management is really important. And the holiday rush brings loud environments, especially at grooming salons and crowded rooms for kennels. What specific training or stress reduction techniques should pet owners expect from professionals to handle holiday anxiety?
3: So we use a combination. We use the kind of music that we put out in the facility, pheromones, fear-free techniques, and we go so far as to have our employees spend more time individually with the pets to make that pet more comfortable in their environment.
2: Carmen, you've got to hold that thought because we will bring you back in our next segment. At the Pet Buzz, we'd love to answer your questions so that we can provide you with up-to-date information from industry specialists, ultimately helping pet owners make informed decisions for their pet's health, safety, and well-being.
0: Mail call.
1: Dear Charlotte, my cat has the most annoying habit. He wakes me up, as well as my wife, at 2 o'clock in the morning. We feed him and play with him. We even locked him out of our room, as well as crated and locked him in his own room, but he cried for hours. We are ruined the next day. Help. Help us, please. Tired in Ohio.
4: You've got mail.
2: Dear Tired in Ohio, to keep your cat from bothering you at night, you must reset his biological clock by establishing a high energy evening routine. Cats are naturally active at dawn and dusk, so draining their energy with a 20-minute intense play session right before bed is crucial. Follow this immediately with their largest meal of the day. This triggers their natural hunt, eat, groom, and sleep instinct, which will help them settle down for the night. To prevent early morning wake-up calls, adjust their environment and use automated tools to redirect their attention away from you. Utilize an automatic feeder set for their usual waking hours so they can learn to associate the machine, not your bedroom door, with breakfast. Additionally, keep your bedroom door closed and leave out quiet, safe solo entertainment like food puzzle toys or a cozy heated pet bed in another room to give them a dedicated nighttime space. Finally, the most crucial step is to completely ignore any nighttime disruptions to stop reinforcing the behavior. If you wake up, talk to or feed your cat when they meow or paw at you or the door, they learn that bothering you works. It may take a couple of weeks, but playing dead, offering zero reaction and limiting his access to you and your wife will eventually teach your cat that nighttime is for sleeping. Coming up in the next few minutes, more of the best in pet talk radio with the Queen of the Pet Buzz. In our final segment of the show, our features global pet news focuses on what's happening as the South Korean dog meat industry comes to an end, and our Tell Me Something Good, which focuses on the rescue of a kitten who was saved on an auxiliary highway in Florida that serves as a vital north-south artery right through Tampa Bay.
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5: Let's discuss my global pet news picks for the week. As the dog meat industry comes to an end, the South Korea pet population rises.
6: And now, Pet Buzz news from around the globe.
5: South Korea's registered pet population grew by 5.3% in 2025 to reach 3.67 million animals amid the approach to a complete ban on dog meat farming set for February 7, 2027. Despite the overall increase in registered pets, newly registered animals decreased by 4.9% and rescue stray animals dropped by over 10%. Mandatory registration for pet dogs aids in reducing stray populations and preventing animals from entering dog meat supply chains, with over 82% of registered dog meat farms having closed early ahead of the 2027 deadline. The government is supporting proprietors through financial incentives, low interest loans, and employment transition counseling, while enforcing penalties of up to 3 years in prison for noncompliance. Additionally, South Korea extended the implementation of its amended notice of import health requirements for pet food to December 31st, 2027, providing global exporters and domestic importers extra adjustment time. Pet foods containing ruminant ingredients, however, remain subject to immediate compliance with the new regulations. Welcome back. We are speaking with IBPSA Carmen Rustenbach. She is the founder and the CEO of the International Boarding and Pet Services Association. So let's talk about one thing that a lot of pet sitters do not have, and that's an emergency backup sitter. So if an independent sitter falls ill or faces an emergency over the holidays, what dynamic backup protocols or professional networks should owners confirm the sitter has in place?
7: So every pet sitter should have a backup in case they do fall ill. Any

0: anything could happen, car accident, anything. So you want to confirm the backup. And if you're going to be gone for more than just a couple of days, you want your backup person to meet your pet. I think this is very, very different than boarding facilities. When you're working with a pet sitter, that pet sitter may be entering your home and maybe your pet knows that pet sitter. But if we have to have a backup, then we want your pet to have at least met that backup person one time, because the last thing you need is somebody that your pet doesn't know entering your property and your pet have a negative reaction to that person that they do not know. So this is how we keep our pets safe, and this is how we keep our caretakers safe.
1: I'm always interested in vaccination and sanitation because I want to make sure my dogs stay healthy. So how do holiday health requirements differ across services? For instance, what specific sanitation practices should an in-home mobile groomer or a pet sitter follow compared to a high-volume boarding facility to prevent the spread of seasonal illnesses?
0: So I think that for pet sitters, it's a little bit challenging in that they need to make sure that once they leave a property, they've taken care of the pet, that they have washed their hands, that they've taken care of what they need to take care of before they enter the next house. If you are in a situation where in your particular area, you're having dog flu, canine flu has come through, you might consider a paper throwaway outer that you would put on. You go in, you take care of the pet. When you leave that house, you throw that away. You put on another one, because dog flu can stay on your clothing and be passed from one pet to the next pet without you realizing it. That was part of our challenge with our last round of dog flu. So you need to think a little bit differently as a pet sitter about how you handle moving from one pet to another. As it relates to immunizations, you want to make sure that the shots that the pets have are the basic shots that they need to have. You don't necessarily need to worry about canine cough in this particular case, but you would at least need to make sure that they have their rabies, other normal shots that they would normally get throughout that has been done.
1: And also you want to make sure when you do hire a mobile groomer, if you have never went that route, you inspect the mobile van. Also, it's a really good idea if you're going to somebody's house, you pet the dog or cat and look through their coat and make sure they do not have fleas, because we know that fleas carry some really horrible diseases.
0: This is the normal stuff that you would check. We call it snout to tail inspection when you go into a boarding facility. That happens before you ever go in for care in a boarding facility. They do a snout to tail right there in front of the owner. And so that snout to tail happens almost daily as they go in every day to work with the pets. It's a little bit different with pet sitters. Sometimes they don't think to do a snout to tail. And groomers normally are, because they are totally hands-on.
1: Okay, so if someone successfully books a professional kennel or sitter today for December, what should they be doing now to get their pet adjusted before the big holiday drop-off?
0: I really think it's important that you try to get your pet into a boarding facility for like an overnight stay, maybe a half day of daycare, and just every now and then take them in so they are familiar with the environment. Half day of daycare is fantastic. They get in there, they get to play, they come out, you put them in one night, you're in town. Now you come get them the next morning. So that familiarizes them with the routine. When it relates to a pet sitter, call the pet sitter and say, hey, I'm going to be gone this evening. Can you stop in and give Java his evening meal and take him for a short walk? So you are just familiarizing your pet with that environment or that person while you're still in town.
1: Okay. I want you to wrap it up with a final takeaway. So for the listeners tuning into the Pet Buzz right now who are procrastinating on their holiday travel plans, what is your ultimate piece of advice to ensure the furry family members are safe and happy?
0: If you are considering traveling at all, I want you to do two things right now. I want you to call your vet, get your pet in to check all their vaccinations have been done and that your pet is healthy. And I want you to call your boarding facility or your pet sitter and say, I'm looking at a possibility of a vacation. Can I go ahead and hold the spot? And ask them If I have to pay a deposit, what's the last day that I can cancel and get my deposit back?
1: Well, Carmen, thank you so much for joining us today. It's always a pleasure to host one of our advisory board members. Today we had two, and I missed them, so I'm glad I could get them on the show. To learn more about Carmen and her organization, the International Boarding and Pet Services Association, visit ibpsa.com. I love a good human interest story featuring pets and their people. What about you? A life or death situation ends in love and safety.
2: And that's like,
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4: News of the day got you down? No worries. 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
1: On September 8, 2026, a frightened 5-week-old black kitten was found stranded in the middle of rushing traffic on I-275 southbound in Florida. What followed was a viral, heartwarming rescue that changed the lives of both the tiny animal and the family of the law enforcement officer who stepped in to save him. The tiny kitten was spotted clinging to the side of the busy interstate as cars sped past. A compassionate driver, Donna Watson, noticed the helpless animal and immediately phoned the Florida Highway Patrol. Within moments, local deputies arrived on the scene, turning on their emergency lights to slow down the oncoming traffic. One deputy jumped out of the vehicle and engaged in a gentle foot pursuit to catch the terrified kitten before it could run into the path of oncoming cars. Watson watched the rescue unfold from her parked car, overcome with emotion as she saw the law enforcement team safely pull the tiny creature from the asphalt and place him into protective custody. While the kitten was safe, his story didn't end at the animal rescue shelter. The deputy who pulled him from the dangerous highway felt an immediate bond with the fragile animal instead of handing him over to a shelter permanently. The deputy's own family officially adopted the kitten. They named the lucky survivor Dash. Today, Dash is completely safe. His belly is full and his tail is constantly wagging as he lives his new best life far away from the dangers of the highway. Now, this story, that's something good. Well, it's a wrap. Did you hear the bells? That means it's time to wrap the show. But before I go, I want to give you an idea of what's to come next week. Next week, we're talking about how a popular arthritis medication is possibly harming its patients and why some people don't want to see dogs in public. And of course, it's important to thank this week's guests. Thank you, Beth Edelman and Carmen Rustenbeck. And now we must thank our sponsors. 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
8: A deal over Greenland. I'm Roger Stern, Fox News. President Trump says the deal with Denmark will give the U.S. permanent control over military security in Greenland. Here's Fox's Alex Hogan.
9: President Trump has made a lot of headlines on comments over buying Greenland. This deal is not ownership. This would give the U.S. expanded strategic and military rights. And Secretary of State Marco Rubio responded to the announcement saying, quote, Greenland will forever be part of the strategic defense area of North America and exclude any adversary from it in the surrounding area. This deal permanently and completely addresses our national security concerns in Greenland. One State Department official explaining the agreement would give Washington the permanent access, basing, and overflight rights in Greenland. It would also ban any non-NATO base in Greenland. It also would bar adversaries from making investments in Greenland that could threaten the United States.
8: The deal reportedly guarantees that China and Russia cannot have a base in Greenland or send troops there. What the deal does not do is satisfy President Trump's earlier demand for Greenland to be part of the U.S. With border security and the threat of terrorism key worries for the U.S., FBI Director Kash Patel tells Fox's Saturday in America that we're making progress.
10: We're able to stop these terrorist attacks. We've stopped 1,100, Kaylee, 1,100 terrorist attacks since the Trump administration came into power. That's a 22% increase from the prior 18 months. That happened because we broke the institutionalized mold.
8: Patel caused controversy at a Senate hearing this week, saying the FBI no longer considers bestiality to be an automatic barrier to becoming an FBI agent. President Trump heads to New York next week for the UN General Assembly. He's scheduled to take the podium on Tuesday. 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
11: Here's your LEX storm tracker forecast. We're starting off with some dense fog across the area this morning, so use caution as you head out the door. Another hot and humid day is in store with highs into the upper 80s and low 90s. A few showers and storms are possible this evening, and some could be stronger with heavy rainfall and gusty winds. Most of that activity should clear out if you're late tonight with maybe a lingering shower as you head towards the start of your Sunday morning. I'm meteorologist Abby Summers on Lexington's News, Traffic, and Weather Station, 97.3 FM WVLK.
7: How did I lose weight? 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
28: The announcement is that I am not going to be touring anymore, apart from the last tour, which is going to start in September of this year, and it'll be a global tour. And it's the last time that I will be touring and traveling the world. You know, I've had an amazing life. I've had an amazing career. I've been so incredibly lucky. And my life has changed. The priorities in my life have changed. My priorities now are my family.
29: Welcome to Everything Old is New Again, and our priority is to present to you the most interesting topics in pop culture every week. And guess what? I am here with the musical connoisseur himself, David Cohen.
30: Wow, that's heavy praise for me. Thank you.
29: Oh, I'm glad that I was able to present that to you.
30: And who did we just hear? No, I'm kidding.
29: I don't even know if they announced that. That was Elton John in his recent, quote, announcement that he's done, basically, after this tour. And so that kind of got me thinking about this, because there's also Lynyrd Skynyrd has announced that their tour this summer is going to be their last, and they're retiring from performing. And of course, I know Lynyrd Skynyrd's only one person from the original band still left, Mr. Gary Rossington at this point. But still, Father Time is creeping up on all of us at this point.
30: So is Father Crime. So
29: it's a crime that Father Time is creeping up on us.
30: Yes.
29: And the question is, what band or musician that is touring in 2018 is a must-see concert before they retire? I know certainly you, and we've heard your wife Michelle on the show recently. So you have a son that's now 18 or 19?
30: 19, yeah.
29: 19, wow.
30: Which is weird, because we're only 25.
29: Exactly. So. How you did that. But okay, it's a show for another day and another station. But, you know, I have an 8 and a 5, which actually 9 and 6 this summer. So the question is, I kind of would like to present to them some performer and bands that I like. And I do that at home with some music. I don't force it on, but if they like what I'm presenting to them, you know, we'll continue to listen. And they love, you know, Freebird and some other songs and things. So the question is, would I want to present to them a performer that is retiring now in the last phase of their, you know, career, to try to pass off to them the love, or at least like or admiration, for bands that I and performers that I grew up with? And if so, would it even work? You know, would an 8-year-old watching this concert, or a 9-year-old watching this concert, become more of a fan, or would it solidify their fandom, or would it do nothing for them with respect to seeing live a band that's no longer existing?
30: Oh, that's a good question, because, you know, I think a lot of older kids these days, because I have an older kid, are very much into, you know, revisiting bands of quote unquote yesteryear, and the influences that those bands or performers have on current bands and performers.
29: Well, that's interesting. See, I didn't have that perspective, and that's good that you added that. It's glad to have you here to actually have someone to talk to, respond back to. Besides that,
30: as opposed to no one,
29: saying
30: you're
29: something,
30: usually by yourself,
29: saying something intelligent too. It's a surprise to me. You don't live in this house. You don't see what goes on.
30: Oh, I thought you were insulting me.
29: No. Okay. My current living arrangements are... No, but that is, you know, interesting that... And I have heard and seen that people that are in high school now do have an affinity here and there for the Beatles and other bands that have come before. And I think some of that is it's a novelty, too, because they don't see a lot of bands. You hear performers, but you don't see a lot of bands now.
30: Like rock and roll.
29: You know all four or five people in the band, and they're a unit, and you know you want to see that, and you've seen people pass away from many bands the last 3, 4, 5 years, and now the question, you know, remains. So Elton John has started the ball rolling with us there. The only thing is, I don't think there's going to be a real problem missing Elton John, thanks to William Shatner.
0: The Rocket Man, burning out his fuse out here alone. Ain't the kind of place to raise a kid. In fact, it's cold as hell.
29: So is that comment, wasn't it? So is that performance. What do you think of that? 1978, he was...
30: Like, who in that whole universe that was putting this production together thought that that was a good idea?
29: Well, I'll tell you, he was hosting, this is crazy, I looked this up, the 1978 Sci-Fi Awards. I don't even know if they exist anymore. This performance may have killed that award show, for all I know. But it was packed house. He was the host of it, and he then did a split screen with three characters that he created singing this song with some special effect, singing to himself and talking to himself. It was bizarre as bizarre can be.
30: He's got to have some kind of ego to do that, you know?
29: Not William Shatner. Are you kidding? Guy is so down to earth. Are you? Come on now. You're not going to go.
30: No, I was being sarcastic. Yes, totally, totally agree with you.
29: But so let's get back to. I had a sidetrack with our you know,
30: well, you
29: Star
30: had to
29: Trek
30: get the,
29: reference.
30: Of course,
29: there.
30: The Star Trek reference.
29: So,
30: of course.
29: Unfortunately, we've got it out of the way. You no longer need to.
30: I'm glad we got it out of the way. Yeah. Right, let's forge ahead. And please, no more William Shatner speak alongs. Thanks.
29: Well, the question then is, let's go back to it. The 60s, 70s, 80s, and 90s performers that are on tour now in 2018. Before we get to who they are and who you'd want to see and all that, is this idea something that I should be presenting to a 9-year-old now? I mean, what age range are we talking about? That's the question, too. I mean, I'm stuck in that. I know that I want to have her learn and see Skinner. Not like they're the cornerstone of my life, but, you know, back in the day, they were a band that was important to me. And so I want to know... Or C, is it appropriate to bring to Jones Beach Theater outside venue a 9-year-old to see a concert like that?
30: Well,
29: that's really the question.
30: Yeah, I mean, there's mitigating factors to bringing a child to a concert that has nothing to do with the music they're hearing, if you know what I mean.
29: Yes.
30: So they'll be exposed to other things that are going on there that, you know,
29: but then
30: could
29: again,
30: be
29: what is the audience for Skinner? That's a great question. What is the audience for Skinner, though? Are there 20s, 30s, and teens that are going to be a little more rambunctious, let's say, than a person that's in their 40s, 50s, and 60s that grew up with this band? Who's going to be their audience? That's a, you know, I don't
30: know.
29: It's
30: going to be people like you, basically.
29: And I'm, if I have a,
30: well, you're
29: an anomaly. Wine, that's going to be it.
30: But look, When we were in high school, you were not a Lynyrd Skynyrd fan. Neither was I. All right. But we remember the kids that were into Lynyrd Skynyrd.
1: Right.
30: And those kids are basically doing the same things now they did back then while listening
1: to Lynyrd. Not matured at all, is what you're saying.
30: I don't think it's a maturity thing. I think it's a choice of how to spend their recreational time, if
1: all
30: you
1: right.
30: know what I mean.
1: Let's stick to the alcohol for a moment. And if that's the case, though,
30: I wasn't even thinking alcohol, but yes, alcohol too. That's right.
1: Right. Let's just let's leave it at that for now. But the question is,
30: you're a bad, bad father. You know that?
1: back in the day, let's say you're 20 and your drinking age was 18, you really would go to the concert. You drink like 15 beers. Now you're 48, let's say, right?
30: 15?
1: Are you gonna drink it was the Southern Comfort you would drink, like the shots of Southern Comfort. Well, are you gonna drink the same level that you did and party? Let's go to that way. Party the same way you did, 30 years ago when you go to the concert now 30 years later?
30: Yeah, you might, right? I mean, you're kind of reliving your youth by going to some of these reunion concerts. And that's what these bands are banking on. You're going to pay top dollar to go back in time for a little bit and do what you used to do.
1: Interesting. So therefore, there's one check in the no box because of the social environment that we're bringing this child into.
30: That could possibly be there,
1: right.
30: Yes. I'm
1: right.
30: not saying it will, but there's always that possibility.
1: I 100% agree.
30: Now, would you see it for a Neil Diamond concert? Maybe,
1: right.
30: But probably not as much as you would for Lynyrd Skynyrd.
1: Interesting. Okay, the other side of the fence is there a plus to this that would possibly offset, let's call it, the risk of running into a situation that's uncomfortable?
30: Well, look, if you're talking specifically about Lynyrd Skynyrd or the band saying that they're Lynyrd Skynyrd, obviously they were very influential and the music was really good, even though I wasn't into it when I was younger. I appreciate it more now. I think for, the musicianship, look, just bringing a kid to a live concert, regardless of the genre of music they're listening to, can never really be a bad thing, right?
1: So that's what I think. Yeah,
30: I think overall the pros outweigh the cons,
1: right? And and we'll have a seat on the aisle, and if you're going to say there's a problem, we can sneak out, go to the bathroom right. If I'm uncomfortable with what's happening. Right. I don't know. I've been to a few lately concerts, and at Jones Beach in particular. I don't know about other areas of the country, the venue. I saw Fleetwood Mac, let's say, 2 summers ago, and I guess I could say that's the same kind of environment and maybe a little more mellow, I would say, of audience, but still, same right. kind of situation. And there was nothing untoward happening at all. It was much more mature crowd, and it was right. almost like seeing like a Broadway show in a way, which is a bad way. People weren't even standing for most of the concert. Everybody was sitting and clapping and so forth from
30: right.
1: that. So I don't know if it's reflective of the band. It's a little more mellow of a band and so forth. But I'm wondering the audience itself that will be at these shows, if they're really going to be as rowdy as we would have been back when these bands were in their heyday.
30: Yeah, could be. Who knows? You won't know till you're there whether you need to use those aisle seats and
1: exactly.
30: make a hasty exit.
1: We'll be back right after this. And everything we'll do to continue
0: Rockin
1: this discussion. We'll have some fun.
0: Burning out his shoes out here.
1: All right, we'll go out with this man.
30: Hey, Doug, it seems like we've done so many shows. What is the actual count?
1: We're at 214 and counting, increasing every week.
30: Wow, that's amazing.
1: Yes.
30: All right, so let's say that I'm a listener, I'm a fan of the show, and I've missed the last 213 shows, right? Where can I go to hear this stuff?
1: It's a great question. We have a channel on YouTube. So just go to Everything Old is New Again Radio. Look that up on YouTube. Just throw it into the search engine. You will see us come up, and you will see all of those shows listed on YouTube. You can
30: wow.
1: listen anytime.
30: Now, what if I wanted to find you somewhere else, like on Facebook?
1: Yeah, we're on Facebook. Yeah, absolutely. Facebook also, just go Everything Old is New Again in the search. You will find us, and we post shows all the time. In fact, every Friday at 5 Eastern Standard Time, we post an old show so you can listen to it on the way home from work.
30: Wow. That's cool. That's new, right?
1: It sure is. I would suggest you do that. Everything Old is New Again. Enjoy. And you can find us on the web at everythingoldisnewagain.biz.
30: Are you getting bummed as summer starts to fade, and with it those outdoor barbecues with hot dogs and mustard? Don't sweat it. Bowers is a mustard for all seasons with a horseradish kick, so you can enjoy the taste of summer all year long.
1: Spice up a leg of lamb, slather it on a steak, bake in a brie, and of course put it on your favorite hot dog. In true Everything Old is New Again style, we have found a mustard that has been around since 1888 and tastes as new as when the first jar was produced by August Bauer.
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16: 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If I-

0: That's the question that we are posing to you and to the music connoisseur himself, David Cohen, on Everything Old Is New Again. If a band is and/or performer is on their last legs and are touring now but are going to be finished after this year or soon, who are those bands that you need or want to see, and who would you then want to see with a younger family member? Two questions, you know, to pass along that tradition, or at least the memory of, hey, I saw this band. Like, if I was, crazy example, if I was 8 years old when the Beatles were at Shea Stadium in 65, I think it was, right? I missed it. I was, you know, 3 years old then. But if I was 8, 10 years old, and I had an uncle or parent that had tickets to see that performance at Shea Stadium, and they took me, I would think that I would remember that forever to this day. No?
1: Well,
0: I don't know.
1: Oh, the Beatles, of course.
0: Well, I mean, yeah. I'm not talking about the Beatles anymore, but, you know, but bands that were significant
1: to
0: my parents, you know, or...
1: Yes.
0: I don't know if that makes sense. So, so we're sort of in that world there. That's a drafting example of it.
1: You'll always remember your first concert, right? Or your first two concerts.
0: Or a concert you went with your parents. Like, oh, Dad, no?
1: Even, regardless, you'll always remember it, whatever it is.
0: So,
1: do you remember your first concert?
0: Steve Martin, believe it or not. I called
1: musical
0: Steve.
1: Concert.
0: He did King Tut, so I called it. The first musical one, I don't remember which of who it was.
1: Wow.
0: I've seen so many,
1: All right.
0: But I never saw any with my, Sinatra. I saw with my parents. But,
1: that's big.
0: Okay, so he wasn't the first, but we'll get there. These are bands I'm going to throw out there that are close to their retirement age, I would suggest, or getting there. And do you think and feel that there's someone that you want to take a look at? You know, let's see what you think about maybe seeing Squeeze.

0: Okay, Squeeze, yes or no?
1: Of course, yeah. I mean, you and I saw them many, many years ago.
0: We did. Wow. You know, it's a recent memory, but now that I think about it, it's got to be over 10 years ago that we saw them again. And we did see them in high school.
1: Yes.
0: And I've seen them two or three times in between. And so they are, for us, memorable.
1: When I was in college, I saw them open for Elvis Costello. How cool was that?
0: Wow, Squeeze now that's Elvis. That's a great show. Speaking of who, let's just refresh your memory on who Elvis Costello is, if you don't remember, and let's see if he's on the list.

0: actually, honestly, in our world, we were in our formative age, let's say in the 20s and the 80s, when Squeeze and Elvis were, Costello were really hitting it. To see a show of those two together, of course you remember it, but I mean, that was a pretty significant show, no?
1: Yes.
0: Did you start it in college, you say?
1: In college, yeah.
0: Wow. At University of Maryland?
1: University of Maryland, yeah.
0: Wow, that's amazing.
1: It is. I know. I couldn't believe it. When I saw the tickets were on sale, I'm like, wait, are they two separate shows? No, they're one. So I was there. It was great.
0: So these two you would definitely see again?
1: Absolutely.
0: But you're going to say, I cut you off.
1: No. Absolutely. Yes, I would.
0: How about?
1: I'm anxious to hear the next one.
0: How about this?

0: Jeff Lynne and ELO.
1: Yeah, one of the most underrated bands in the history of rock music.
0: I'm glad you said that, because I was he's kind of saying the same exact thing, and he produced and performed with some of the Beatles, and certainly he was, if you remember, when the Beatles broke up, I think it was McCartney that said, it may have been John Lennon.
1: Lennon.
0: Oh, okay, said that if you want to hear what the next evolution of the Beatles would have been and what we would be doing, listen to ELO.
1: Yeah. I mean, forget what Jeff Lynne did after they broke up and the Traveling Wilburys and producing all these big-name acts. But ELO as a band, who basically, they did sort of get together
0: yes.
1: a few years back.
0: Yes.
1: And released an album, which was, you know, okay. But what ELO did, and if you just listen to the string of hits and albums that came out and the influence that they had on future music, they're just, I think as a band, they're just underappreciated.
0: Yeah, and the use of more instrumentality than just a guitar and drums,
1: right.
0: you know.
1: Right. I would definitely see them again.
0: We could do a whole show on that. They did it, long story short, though, you could see on YouTube if you want to go see a concert at Hyde Park in England that they did maybe 3-4 years ago. 100,000 people in the audience. It was
1: wow.
0: a tremendous show. All right, let's try, I don't know if you want to hear this one.

0: course, that's Queen. Of course, it's with Adam Lambert from American Idol, not Freddie Mercury. Extraordinarily difficult shoes to fill,
1: I would say.
0: To say the least. Adam Lambert, I think, does an admirable job. He has a really good voice.
1: He has an amazing
0: voice. And he's very different the way Freddie Mercury was. And I'm not talking about his social environment. I'm talking about, you know, the way he performs and the way he presents songs with his own intonation and so forth. He's very creative that way. If you ever saw Idol when he did a few songs there, everything was different and theatrical. He reinterpreted every song. So I respect him. But, wow, that's a band, if Freddie Mercury was around to this day, that I would pay $900 to see.
1: Oh, me too. Yeah, but that's the catch.
0: But
1: if
0: that's
1: it was
0: course,
1: Freddie
0: yeah.
1: Mercury.
0: But,
1: right.
0: So therefore, now, after praising all of that, what do you think with the replacement of Adam Lambert? Would you go see?
1: No.
0: See,
1: no.
0: That?
1: It would fall short for me. It just wouldn't. I know it's not. I think Brian May is amazing, but yeah, it just wouldn't be Queen to me, so
0: right.
1: No.
0: Right. Although, now, let's, again, go there on the subset here. If you had a child that was, let's say, 10 to 15 years old, would you want to bring that child just to get the memory of seeing at least the remaining surviving members?
1: No, I would pick another band,
0: okay.
1: A band that was more intact, so that this is the same band that was performing whatever it was 20 years ago. At least if most of the members there, or at least the featured performers were still there,
0: right?
1: But not a replacement like that.
0: So, I mean, Freddie Mercury was Queen. I mean, I don't mean to put the other fellas
1: right,
0: down, but he wrote most of this music and arranged most of it, and one of the most unique and talented voices and ranges in music ever. No,
1: yeah,
0: I mean,
1: absolutely.
0: The guy was incredible.
1: Yeah, absolutely.
0: All right, so I guess I'd have to either. Although I hesitate to do that because I have the subset a little more important to me because I have a younger child that I want to get them to enjoy this music, but I don't even know that would be a successful task. In other words, let's say I take Angelica to see that concert. Is she going to take to that music or not just because she went to it? I don't know. That's
1: right.
0: It's individual. It depends on the person. So you might as well see, like you're saying, you might as well see the original then and take that chance. Then
1: I mean,
0: not.
1: I would think so. Yeah, if they're still around. Sure.
0: That makes sense. It's a list that I have provided. I just want to verbally, do you have any others that you feel you would definitely see that are touring, definitely touring in 2018? I know we talked about Fleetwood Mac a little bit and Hall & Oates is coming out.
1: Right.
0: I don't know, on the fence.
1: I would say that one of the bands I'm trying to go see is Radiohead. Not that they're anywhere near retiring, but they've been around for a very long time and I've never seen them. And that's definitely one band I want to see. I would see U2 again, even though I've seen them. I've actually seen them 20 years apart.
0: Mm.
1: That's crazy.
0: That is.
1: I would see them again just because they're that good live. Other people touring who I would probably want to see, who I've, again, never seen
0: that
1: before.
0: That are close to the end. That was
1: yeah,
0: also,
1: I would
0: yeah.
1: say, not that they're close to the end again, but I don't know if Pearl Jam as a unit is going to be with Eddie Vedder. I would definitely see them.
0: Cheap Trick is around now, and you can see
1: I would
0: them.
1: See Cheap Trick. Are they all?
0: It's all the same except for the drummer. Bunny Carlos is retired. And drumming is hard to do when you're in the 60s, So, I can understand that. It's Rick Nielsen's son performing now.
1: Yeah, I would see Cheap Trick, another very underrated band, I think, from the 80s. You have Blondie here. If it's Debbie Harry and the original members, absolutely.
0: Yes, it is.
1: Them.
0: It
1: yeah.
0: is. So that's one that's interesting.
1: And one other is Steve Miller Band. I would see them. If he is touring and playing the old Steve Miller stuff, yes. Because he's sort of, he's moved on and done some other types of music, which is also good, but it's a different genre. But if he went back and just did the Steve Miller Band, I would see him in a heartbeat.
0: All right, we're going to come back and talk about those that we have seen, that we're happy we have seen that have since retired, and maybe share some memories with you on that. And everything old is new again. We'll be right back. Right after this. 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
4: Come

0: How about that? Welcome to Everything Old is New Again.
1: That's my favorite Leonard Skinner song.
0: Ah, and tell me why. The melody, the words, what?
1: All of it. The melody, the words. I like how he sang it. I like, I don't know, the spirit of it. I just, and it's a good... It's
0: and you're really cool not lesson. A, you're not really a Skinner fan. You've said that.
1: Not
0: you know.
1: Really, although I've come to appreciate them later in life, but that I've always liked that song.
0: Yeah, it's got a great message too, and that's what we're trying to do is present a little bit of advice, maybe, to our children, or try to, another way to say that is to present a band or bands or performers that are sort of on the way out this summer, who would be good to see with your child that's, let's call it an age of 18 to 8, something in that range, right?
1: Right.
0: And so we spoke about Skinner. I'm debating this, what the whole topic came from, debating bringing Angelica, who's 9, to see Skinner at Jones Beach. And
1: thinking, hey, look, I think any concert, any live music you could take a child to is good. Doesn't matter what kind of music it is. So whether it's Skinner, whether it's a classic concert, that the kid can see the performance and hear it and experience it there. I think that's the important thing. So, yeah, I would take her.
0: But, you know, when you're seeing a band on TV or you're just YouTube or playing the, you know, the, I don't, you can't say album anymore, but playing this, can't say CD anymore, playing the MP3, playing, what do you say now?
1: Just
0: you play the song.
1: Listening on
0: whatever.
1: Spotify. Yeah.
0: There's so many ways to hear music, but the idea is seeing them actually play the instruments and perform is somewhat, I'm not going to say it's a miracle, but if you're young and you haven't done that, you don't know how to be in a band, and it's sort of very mysterious where these sounds are coming from, the bass versus the guitar and all that, and having to come together in one unified sound. I don't know. To me, I agree with you. I think it's would be mystifying, and was when I was younger, to see that happen.
1: She's going to love it. I would just do it.
0: All right. So I've got the seal of approval for that, and I will do that. We'll come back and revisit and see how we made out, and we'll have her on the show and see what she brought.
1: Bring a mic with you. Have a live experience while you're there.
0: I will do that. That's a great idea. Okay. What about any others? I think I've spoken about this. Paul McCartney, I think, goes without saying, is the gold standard. I think that's a green light at any time, no? For any child to bring.
1: Oh, sure.
0: And we've got it. You got to eat. I know it's 50 years ago, but we've got to incorporate and show that's the real history cornerstone of, well, rock and roll, which may or may not be alive these days, right?
1: Yeah. And there's so many guys that are still touring from the 60s, believe it
0: and
1: or not.
0: One of which is Ringo Starr.
1: Yeah.
0: He's, for us, in our town, our area, he's going to be at Radio City Music Hall, which is a revered, of course, historical location. Sound is going to be tremendous. Question is, do you take your child to see Ringo Starr?
1: Well, again, it almost doesn't matter. If it's the first concert, I don't think it matters.
0: All right, well, let's listen to a little bit of Ringo with the Beach Boys in 1984. This is kind of unique. Let's give you, I mean, of course, you know who Ringo is, but here's Ringo on himself live.
2: Ladies and gentlemen, please, a great big American welcome for Ringo Starr!

0: You'd have to get some approval of Paul McCartney these days, who owns the publishing to all that.
1: Yeah, I'm sure. But that was 84, so I don't know who owned what back then.
0: Yeah, he probably was on good terms and got permission. I don't know what the Beach Boys did. But long story short, I think, of course, Ringo is one to see if you can see. But you're bearing in mind, which I think is very creative for him, brings in performers from other bands, Foreigner and Todd Rundgren and, you know, different performers, Mick Jones, and that are in his band. Frampton has been in his band. There's lots of different parties that have four or five hits, and they'll play two or three of those. And it's a great band, so you intersect with a lot of different bands at once and still seeing, you know, sort of history. And Ringo is 74 now, I think. Or 72.
1: That old, wow.
0: Yeah, yeah, and still on tour. So I think that's a no-brainer. But what about, like, you know, we're never going to see it. Led Zeppelin is never going to be whole again. The Eagles and The Who, they're never going to be whole again. So do you feel you missed out? Did you see any of those? I saw The Eagles intact. Oh, boy, I guess it's going to be in the 90s. And it was nice. It was good. I don't think they were so memorable that I would have to say that you've got to see them. But they're a good, solid band.
1: Well, one of them is
0: now
1: Paris, right?
0: Exactly. So now we've missed that. Of course, The Who's been missing, you know, well, Entwistle's passed away somewhat recently. Keith Moon's gone a long time. You got Led Zeppelin. Again, John Bonham is gone. So where do we stand on these bands? Would you have liked to have taken them if they were whole now or within a certain time frame when, let's say, Ben, who's now 19, was younger?
1: Yeah, I would if they were intact, but they're not, so I wouldn't. Like the Rolling Stones, I would say.
0: Right.
1: Right? Because they're, I mean, Mick Jagger and Keith Richards, and beyond that, whoever's left, fine. But if just those two are there, it's good.
0: Which are the driving forces, right?
1: Right.
0: Well, Zeppelin sort of has that. The driving force is still around.
1: Who?
0: Led Zeppelin.
1: Yeah.
0: But no good.
1: Not interested.
0: And he doesn't have his voice, so Robert Plant's voice is sort of, he admits.
1: Well, that's
0: not
1: the other thing. Some of these guys just don't sound like they used to, and it's disappointing. So if you're going to go see them, you're seeing them because you want to see a legend live, right? That's
0: right.
1: The only reason. You can't expect that it's going to be the way they used to play it. Right?
0: But your child may not know the difference either, so they'll remember the experience.
1: Why aren't you bringing your child to something more contemporary that she actually might be listening to now?
0: Well, you know, I don't know that I want to take her to go see, you know, the Wiggles, and which we did, by the way. And she's into, like, you know, they're into very youngish music, but she's not into anything that's really new music presently. Maybe Katy Perry, but I don't, there's none that she's really hooked on that she listens to like crazy like we did. And she's only nine, so
1: she's a blank slate.
0: She's a blank slate at this point, yeah. So I want to influence a little bit. How about David Bowie?
2: I'm much too fast to take that test. Change it. Turn and face the strain. Change it. Want to be a richer man.
0: I mean, I'm just kind of throwing out ideas here of ones that, had we had this show 5 years ago, we may have considered these
1: biggest
0: people.
1: Biggest regret of my life, not seeing David Bowie live. Biggest regret.
0: Tell
1: of
0: me
1: my
0: why, because some people aren't really that, other than that song, they may not be attuned to everything that he's done.
1: Right. Well, I mean, Dix, how do you explain David Bowie and the importance of him?
0: That's why I have you here, because I can't.
1: He was a pioneer in, you know, acceptance of being who you are, transgender, but that doesn't even really say it all. But it's just sort of drawing you out of your shell, and it's okay to be whoever you want to be. He started that way
0: now,
1: way
0: is
1: back.
0: That in his music, in his words and lyrics, or is it just in his stage performance?
1: Both.
0: I shouldn't
1: both.
0: Just say just, but
1: yeah,
0: it is
1: both.
0: In both.
1: His
0: okay.
1: Stage, his lyrics, his stage persona, and then how he just evolved over the years, and he always came back with a different take, not on what was happening contemporarily in the music scene, but what he wanted to do, and maybe some obscure music form that he wanted to expand upon and give his spin on. And he was always successful doing that.
0: And always, you're saying each album, you could say, was pretty different from the last.
1: Yeah, very. Yeah,
0: you know?
1: For the most part. He went into, you know, the different periods of his life.
0: And
1: yeah.
0: This is may or may not work, but this is an absolute, what comes to mind here, which really blew me away back in the day, was he did, I forget the exact song, but he did a Christmas song duet with Bing Crosby.
1: Right.
0: And, you know, Bing Crosby at the time was, I think, in his 80s, and he was, I think, in his 30s. And they did it beautifully. And so he didn't have a problem with, you know, age of a person or the kind of music. He came in and sang that, and and you hear it to this day still during Christmas time. It's a classic.
1: Right.
0: So does that bring a little bit to it of his persona that he'll do what he feels he wants to do, and why not? You're going to get a good result if you're loving it.
1: Yeah, exactly. And if there's actually an exhibit in New York, and I don't think it's going to travel much out of New York, but it's in Brooklyn, Brooklyn Museum. It's called David Bowie Is. And if you haven't seen David Bowie live, or you don't know a lot about him, I would recommend going to this, because it's his family. I think he was part of the conception of it as well. So the way it's presented, the music and the visuals and everything is exactly how you'd think he'd want it presented. So you are kind of walking through his life and experiencing the different phases he went through. It's really phenomenal. And if you'd never saw him live, like me, you know, to me that was like the next best thing. So.
0: And another one I would have liked to have seen is The Clash.

0: guys and girls.
1: Now, we'll pick this up on the next session here, but that band, The Cars, Bob Seger, The Smiths, Talking Heads, The Police, The Knack, these are some that you're not going to see anymore that I think... So at least the majority of them would have been fun to see, one way or the other.
2: Definitely. What's frustrating to me, though, is the bands that are still there but refuse to get together. So it's
1: yes,
2: not like,
1: like The Cars.
2: The Cars or no, but not even The Cars anymore, because what's his name kicked it. Not
1: oh, Rico, I'm sorry, you're right. Yes.
2: But like The Smiths, okay, and the fact that Morrissey won't get together with the rest of the band, that's the most frustrating thing to me, because they're still around and they're still playing independent of each other.
1: Right.
2: But they just won't, the personalities get in the way, and like Brian Wilson and the Beach Boys.
1: Right, strange.
2: They got together a couple of years ago and toured, and then they fought again, and it's exactly. Never going to happen again.
1: Ridiculous. So, we'll be back right after this and continue on everything old and Sonny got you off.
3: How did I lose weight? And I did. Lean, right here. I did. I love this stuff. Listen, Brickhouse Nutrition been with me for a long time. So chatting with Miles, I'm up at like 235. True story. I never minded being 235, but you know what?

0: En garde!
1: Fencing is taking the nation by storm. 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

0: Now, that's an interesting thing that's happening now, too. Sort of
1: the combos.
0: The combos of the parts of these bands getting, like when we talked about Ringo's kind of doing that. But like the real big hitters.
1: Yeah,
0: hitters.
1: Getting together. Yeah.
0: Brian Wilson and Elton John together. Well, that was, must have been some show.
1: Yeah, I imagine it was.
0: You know?
1: But you know, Elton John, if you try to get a ticket to Elton John now, you can't. It's too expensive. So that's the other thing. Like, you have to weigh how much do I want to see this guy versus how much do I want to drain my bank account to see him.
0: And how important is it to pass it? I mean, that's another question, to pass it along to your children. Will they appreciate the $500, $700 ticket to go see one of these performers?
1: Of course, that's what I'm saying.
0: And will it last in their memory?
1: No,
0: probably not.
1: No.
0: So I think, again, Skinner, I go back to Skinner because the tickets around us are around $50, $60, $70. For a decent seat, of course, you can go up in price, but still, a decent seat at Jones Beach, not a bad way to go for this scenario.
1: That's really good.
0: You know? Okay, well, Rod Stewart's touring with Cyndi Lauper, which I think is pretty interesting, too. You get a two-for-one, like that kind of a thing. You know, they may not love everything they've ever done, but they're true performers.
1: But what do you do if you, like, okay, I'll listen to Cyndi Lauper, and I've got to suffer through Rod Stewart. What do you do in that case?
0: Well,
1: listening to you and me. I got to suffer through Doug just to hear Dave, you know, talk about his few words that Doug lets him say every few minutes.
0: Well, they do sell beer, so, I mean, you can get through it that way. I guess.
1: We need to sell beers. That's what we have to do that.
0: Well, all right.
1: Attract more listeners.
0: We could sell coupons and, you know, get a sponsor, get Budweiser sponsored.
1: That's a good idea.
0: Every time we say everything old is new again, they issue a dollar off.
1: Best way to listen to us is drunk. I'm telling you.
0: No, this is what we do. Now, how about performers you have seen that have since gone, or at least have seen that you're glad that you've seen, and it's in the, you know, in the memory bank, so
1: in
0: to
1: the
0: speak.
1: Memory bank.
0: One for me, I'll start off. Well, two for me, I'll start off.
1: Or just go three.
0: All right, I'll go three.

0: What about all of them?
1: Three for me. I have a clip for one of them, but I'll start off with, there's a place that's opened up by us, one of these local performing locations that maybe seat 1,000 to 2,000 people. So it's not these huge stadiums. So you get these kind of in-between bands. So I saw, 3 years ago, the Blues Brothers with Dan Aykroyd and Jim Belushi.
0: Jim Belushi. How was that?
1: It actually, again, you're not going for the music quality. You never did in that. Well, that's not fair. The band always was very good.
0: Yes.
1: But it was as fun can be. Lots of kids in the audience with dads and moms dancing, singing. Dan Aykroyd, you can only imagine on stage, is very animated and he's a lot of fun. It really, and Jim Belushi, for the first song, Hey Bartender, came out into the audience, and we were in a location where you stand. So the audience was standing maybe, I'm going to say, 1,500 people, and he was walking through the aisles, or walking through the crowd. There wasn't even an aisle. And they were making way for him as he was going through, like, parting the Red Sea.
0: Wow.
1: High five. And so forth. So very interactive, very fun. I'll never forget it.
0: They didn't bring like the image of John Belushi up on the screen singing and doing it, did they? That
1: no.
0: Would be a little
1: no, they didn't
0: modeling.
1: Think they, exactly. Cheap Trick, another one I saw, and he, Rick Nielsen is kicking out those picks when
0: were
1: he does the
0: good?
1: Solos. They were tremendous.
0: Really?
1: They still have a problem with Cheap Trick. I've seen them a number of times recently. They have two set lists. If you hit the one set list where they play their hits, it's a great show. There's another one where they sort of do this stuff that you haven't heard before, and they're
0: That's
1: experimenting.
0: Crazy. That's
1: yeah.
0: not fair.
1: Yeah, I saw them with Squeeze at Radio City Music Hall, my brother, maybe 7 years ago, and Squeeze was tremendous, and we were looking forward to Cheap Trick, and they played like two songs you knew, everything else we didn't know. It was strange.
0: That's not right.
1: Really strange.
0: That's not right.
1: I don't know if they're still doing that now. I don't know. They're going to be at Jones Beach. I'll be seeing them again this summer as well.
0: Hope you get the good one.
1: Me too. But here's one that I saw.
0: Hey,
1: that
0: guys, could you play the songs that we actually know?
1: Exactly.
0: Is that a lot to ask for my $100?
1: Yeah, trying to sell new albums at 65. I'm going, you have new music. I don't think, anyway, this is one that I saw that I'll never forget.
2: And now.
1: So we've got Sinatra, obviously.
0: Who apparently had some modern technology baked into that song.
1: Yeah.
0: How I can't, you saw him. How was that?
1: That was, I'm going to say, 1988.
0: Did you appreciate it in retrospect?
1: I was going out with a young lady. I was never into Sinatra before that. My parents were. I heard him around the house. Didn't appreciate it. Went out with a young lady that loved him, believe it or not. And we were past his day. He was in his 80s at the time, or at least late 70s. We took a road trip down with another buddy of mine and a gal. It's the outside concert at Atlantic City in front of Harris.
0: Cool.
1: We saw the guy Dreesen, his comedian that you would always open the show. We saw Sinatra. He only played 1 hour and 15 or so.
0: It's okay.
1: We were probably like, again, it was open seating. You just stood there. We were there were seats, but everybody was standing the entire time. We were maybe about 10 rows back. And he had, do you know some people that have this persona? Does this make any sense? I don't know. It's an intangible. Where there, when you meet this person or are in their presence, you feel this like aura of special. No, you know.
0: I'm feeling it right now, Doug, right? We're sitting across from you. No, I know what you mean. Yes.
1: Some
0: absolutely.
1: People have this thing.
0: You feel, you know that you're in the presence of greatness.
1: I guess that's the best way to say it, you know? And that's why you say it. You feel it every week. I understand that. But with Sinatra, I mean, it just felt that. And he was the class and the professionalism. And he spoke in between each song and told you what the song. These are songs he's been singing for 50 years, maybe, right? He still told you what he felt about the song. He sang something, and he said he thought he called it by the Beatles, which it was, but he didn't give Harrison individual credit, you know. But he said one of the best, if not the best, love song that was ever written, and he loved performing it, and so it was something that I'll never forget.
0: He sounded good.
1: He sounded great. He sounded just like that. A little bit after that, he started to forget his words on stage. I remember there was reports of that and all. So I just saw him at the right time.
0: That's awesome.
1: Never forget it. And I could experience that with my parents because they also were big fans. Huh. And they saw him during that time frame as well. Now, if I would have gone with them, that would have been interesting. I was much older, but still, you know, the memories are you know, fun to have.
0: That's part of that. Part of it's the experience, right? The memories of just being there.
1: Exactly. Are there any for you that fall into that category?
0: Like, well,
1: that you've seen that
0: I've seen. Yeah, I mean, I'm really glad being, you know, mutual Beatles fan with you that I saw Paul McCartney a couple of times and with one with my son. So that was really cool. And I'm really, really glad I did that because he never stops sounding good. It's unbelievable.
1: Yeah, I don't know how he does it. I don't know how he does it.
0: He can hit all the high notes. When I saw Brian Wilson do Pet Sounds, which was just an unbelievable experience also.
1: Right.
0: He can't really sing. He can't hit the high notes. So Al Jardine's son is in the band, and he comes on and sings all the high notes for Brian Wilson.
1: See.
0: Which it's still, you still feel like you're in the presence of greatness.
1: Right.
0: I can deal with the fact that Brian Wilson can't sing like that. But my point is that McCartney still can, and it's mind-blowing. And it's good that he's still out there and touring.
1: And he absolutely loves it.
0: Right.
1: He doesn't. He still doesn't talk too much in between songs. He's never done that. Which, for some reason, that means something to me when I've heard the song a million times. I want to hear a little something extra. But that's a little thing. Putting that aside, his energy. Again, he's in the 70s, and he's playing the guitar solo for, Carry That Weight and so forth from Abbey Road at the end. And he's playing the bass lots of the time, the original bass, or it looks like the original bass from
0: the
1: tour.
0: Oh, it is,
1: toward.
0: Yeah, the Hofner bass.
1: He's playing the piano. He's running around stage. He's kind of, you know, the attitude is such a positive attitude. He's just a fun guy to see, and you know every song.
0: Exactly.
1: You can't help it. Right. And he wrote every song, you know? So it's incredible. So I was going to play some clips, but we're running out of time, so that's fine. You know who he is. How about, you know, we've talked about Billy Joel. I think that's another one. Step down from McCartney, but yes.
0: But not much.
1: Maybe, maybe he's number two to really think about going to see. But he's only in Madison Square Garden once a month.
0: Right.
1: So you have to take a trip out to New York.
0: And I can't imagine it's going to be that much longer.
1: Good question. Good point. How about, and then we talked about the Stones.
0: Yep.
1: They never stop touring. They're always, seemingly ageless. And when you see Mick Jagger dancing around like a lunatic, he's still doing those crazy frenetic moves, right? Unforgettable.
0: I just appreciate that they still, you know, they still get along enough to go on tour and hang out as a band. And for that reason, I would see them for that alone, just out of respect for, wow, you guys are all still doing this.
1: But now, would you see it with Ben? Have you ever seen them with Ben?
0: I haven't, but I would.
1: Is he a fan of the Stones? Is he?
0: Not really, but he would go.
1: I would tell you that if you walk into a Stones concert, the same young lady that I saw Sinatra with, we went to Philadelphia, and at spur of the moment, went into an outdoor concert stadium, bought a scalped ticket to see the Stones. She wasn't a fan. She walked out and was a huge fan of the Stones. Because their energy, enthusiasm on performing is infectious as well.
0: Yes.
1: So that might be one that you would certainly remember, or your crowd is a little sketchy with that, you know, to bring an 8-year-old, but they're a real fun band to see.
0: Absolutely, I would see them in a heartbeat.
1: So who's the number one then? Out of all this, we'll finish up. Which one would you must see?
0: Oh, that's still
1: performer?
0: Out there.
1: Yes, is it McCartney or somebody else?
0: But who haven't seen yet?
1: Who
0: or
1: you have not seen?
0: Who
1: yet?
0: I have not seen yet.
1: Now you have seen McCartney. So that doesn't work.
0: That you're putting me on the spot. I who would you? You go first, and then I'll go.
1: The News. All right.
0: They could still get back together because apparently the two lead guys still get along.
1: Exactly. They're on the air right now with you. So thank you for listening. Everything old is new again. David Cohen, who's your pick?
0: I got to go with Radiohead.
1: All right. Enjoy it. There we are. There's the News on the way out, in case you didn't know. Tune in next week for America's Pop Culture Entertainment. There he goes. You've been listening to Everything Old is New Again, America's pop culture entertainment talk show. 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That's .biz.
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3: How did I lose weight? 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I never minded being 2:35, but you know what minded? 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
4: Their way to the UN. I'm Daria Albinger. Fox News. World leaders will meet in New York City next week for the UN General Assembly. Fox's Madeline Rivera says that includes President Trump.
5: President Trump is expected to repeat his calls that Iran cannot have a nuclear weapon when he addresses the United Nations General Assembly in New York next week. Despite the war, the State Department has allowed a core Iranian delegation to attend the event. Iranian President Masoud Pezeshkian is reportedly one of the officials who has been granted a visa, but a senior administration official did not say whether there will be any meetings between the U.S. and Iran. The General Assembly comes against the backdrop of Chinese President Xi Jinping's state visit to D.C. China's relationship with Iran is under the spotlight. China is accused of propping up Iran's war machine by buying its oil, supplying the regime with weapons and even intelligence that's helping to target U.S. troops, allegedly.
4: The Wall Street Journal is reporting that U.S. officials believe Iran obtained high-resolution satellite images of an American base in Jordan from Chinese entities before an attack which killed three U.S. service members. The president's declaring a diplomatic victory, announcing a new three-way security deal between the U.S., Denmark, and Greenland. It's set to be signed at the U.N. next week. He says the pact gives U.S. permanent security control over Greenland, blocking Russia and China from building military bases there, but leaders from Denmark and Greenland stress the agreement respects their local sovereignty. Comedian Carrot Top is recovering in a Las Vegas hospital following an apparent suicide attempt. The 61-year-old performer rushed to the emergency room yesterday following the cancellation of his residency at the Luxor. He's facing multiple federal lawsuits, including sexual exploitation. His representative says that he is receiving care and his family is asking for privacy. 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
6: Here's your LEX storm tracker forecast. We're starting off with some dense fog across the area this morning, so use caution as you head out the door. Another hot and humid day is in store with highs into the upper 80s and low 90s. A few showers and storms are possible this evening, and some could be stronger with heavy rainfall and gusty winds. Most of that activity should clear out if you're late tonight with maybe a lingering shower as you head towards the start of your Sunday morning. I'm meteorologist Abby Summers on Lexington's News, Traffic, and Weather Station, 97.3 FM WVLK.
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8: 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So don't let anyone tell you your dreams aren't possible, because you know what? 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
3: How Did I Lose Weight? 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True story. I never minded being 235, but you know what minded? 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
10: 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The movie review show hosted by Christian and Lucy. Every week, trying to answer the question, is it worth watching? And now, here are Christian and Lucy.
12: Welcome to Is It Worth Watching, the movie talk show. I'm Christian Blatt, and with me, as always, is Lucy. Lucy, how are you today?
13: I am wonderful, and Christian, I am so excited to talk about movies with you.
12: Now, this isn't the way the show usually works, but you saw a movie that I didn't, and I'm intrigued. Because I have some thoughts about it without having seen it, but I want you to let our audience know about the Oasis film that I don't remember the name of. I hope you do, because you saw it.
13: Well, luckily, the title of the film is a famous lyric as well as the moral of the entire movie. This documentary is called Oasis, Don't Look Back in Anger. This was an interesting one. It is a documentary that follows Oasis's.
12: Easy for us to say.
13: Yes. Their 2025 reunion tour. So this very much was a fan service documentary, and it mixes a ton of concert footage with backstage material. And the first joint venture between Liam and Noel Gallagher in over 20 years. Now, I am not an Oasis fan. Are you an Oasis fan?
12: Not really. Their music is okay. I don't find it objectionable. I do love how much they hated each other. Like, there's an infamous incident where they were scheduled to do MTV Unplugged, and one of them just got drunk and sat in the audience and booed his brother and threw stuff at him. So I kind of like that dynamic. I mean, I'm glad I don't have that kind of relationship with my brother, but I like watching somebody else do it. So to me, the most entertaining thing about them is the anger that they did look back in.
13: Yes. And of course, there were years and years and years of very public hostility between these two brothers. And they were one of the biggest bands in the world. So the fact that the two of them did not speak for 15 years and then decided to do this 2025 reunion tour was huge news. And again, people are finally getting to see something that they thought they would never see, which is these two guys sitting in a room with each other, being nice together and playing music on stage again. It's almost more interesting than the concerts to get to see these two guys interact. That being said, if you are not very knowledgeable about Oasis, this is not necessarily going to be the documentary for you because it does not give you an actual lot of history of the band. there have been a couple of previous Oasis documentaries where you got to learn a little bit more about their history. And so I think that for Don't Look Back in Anger, we got a little bit more of just what was happening around this 2025 reunion tour.
12: So let me ask my first question, because I considered seeing it, knowing it that you would be seeing it last week, is how much performance is there? Are there whole songs? Is there a whole chunk in the middle? Is it sprinkled throughout? So how much Oasis performing live in 2025 do we see in Don't Look Back in Anger?
13: Quite a bit. And also the documentary follows the two brothers as they do rehearsals in preparation for this tour. That is very interesting for me to get to see. I think that that was one of the most celebratory portions of this film. And now I will say that even though we get to celebrate a lot about the band Oasis, it kind of smooths over the uglier parts of their story. And again, maybe you get those in those two previous documentaries a little bit more. So maybe they intentionally left that out. But I will say that as a person who did not even know that the song Champagne Supernova was an Oasis song, I enjoyed this a shocking amount.
12: Now, my question for you is, did you go and see it with like an Oasis super fan who maybe judged like the thing you just said? What do you mean you didn't know Champagne Supernova? Who did you think it was? Space Hog?
13: Yes, I got criticized quite a bit and have continued to be criticized. I was familiar with Wonderwall. Listen, I have missed a lot of music because I'm too busy watching movies. So I just didn't know. It never occurred to me that that was the same band. I really enjoyed getting to kind of learn a little bit more about their music while hearing it, seeing the two brothers reunite. And it really is the story of these guys figuring out how not to look back in anger. It is a comically appropriate title. There are a few laughs in this one, but the real shining star moments are going to be the moments where you get to see Liam and Noel appreciate each other. Noel gets a lot less recognition in the band than Liam does. Liam is quite the character if you are familiar with Oasis at all. And so Noel has not gotten a lot of recognition, and Liam has publicly criticized him quite a bit.
12: You're listening to Is It Worth Watching, the movie talk show. I'm Christian Blatt. With me, as always, is Lucy.
13: One of the most heartwarming moments was absolutely getting to watch Noel perform one of his songs that he actually sings, and watching Liam be so proud of his brother, and watching Liam become emotional about the fact that Noel is getting to be celebrated by all of these people who love what he has written and whose lives he has impacted.
12: I think that's very encouraging, and it makes it sound far more interesting. I think they could have gone either way. They could have done mostly concert footage, but there's so much about this. This is exactly what you said, that people figured, oh, I'll never see Oasis again. Or if they're younger, wow, I never got to see them. It's like how I think it was 2008, the surviving members of Led Zeppelin and John Bonham's son, Jason Bonham, who's a terrific drummer, they did a show in London. And I think a lot of people were like, oh my gosh, I can't wait till that goes on tour. And, you know, I could see it where I live in LA, or maybe people could see it in New York. They'll do a few shows, but they never did anything ever again. But there's a document to it. So the people that were there in London that night saw Led Zeppelin again. Now, this Oasis tour is on a much bigger scale. They're doing more shows next year. I saw something early this morning.
13: They just announced shows. There's at least one show, I believe, in Boston in the United States. They're doing a couple of other places. I don't remember where, because, again, I'm not the biggest Oasis fan in the world. But I got to be honest with you, I'm kind of interested in going to that tour now.
12: Well, yeah, I could see that. And I think that that could change. So here's the question. Is this movie worth watching? But the follow-up question for you, now that you've seen this, is Oasis worth listening to?
13: Well, let me give one criticism to this documentary before I answer that question. My friends who are very big Oasis fans have informed me that there was actually quite a bit of controversy leading up to this tour that had a little less to do with the brothers themselves and a little more to do with dynamic pricing on ticket sales.
12: Oh, yeah.
13: So when they did this 2025 tour, what they did was these dynamic ticket sales, which resulted in lots and lots of people having to spend $2,000+ on nosebleed tickets in order to get to go see their favorite band, Oasis. Now, that is bonkers to me. Great for Oasis. Very happy for them. I am sure that that was a motivating factor in not looking back in anger, because now they're looking forward in money. This documentary does not go into that at all. So I think that the criticism here is that it's possible that this documentary is more of an advertisement for their tours and their upcoming 2027 tour than it actually is a true representation of their relationship mending and what they had to put into, you know, effort wise in order to make this tour happen. So I think that that is our challenge. I don't necessarily want an expensive reunion advertisement as opposed to a true telling of a story. It feels a little bit biased. That being said, I would say that this is worth watching. And I would say that it is worth watching even if you are not a huge fan of Oasis. I would also say that it is very much worth watching in theaters if it is still available near you. And it was on quite a few screens, quite a few screenings, so you might have luck with this one. I think that being able to hear it in wonderful surround sound was a wonderful experience, even if they are not necessarily your cup of tea music-wise, or if, like me, you're just not very familiar with their catalog. It sounded wonderful. It looked beautiful. It was heartwarming at times and perhaps a little bit biased at others. Is Oasis worth listening to? Well, I have been listening to them. Will I continue? That is the question. And so I think that that one's going to have to be tabled for another day. I know I've been encouraged quite a bit, and Oasis fans are steadfast in their belief that this band has created some of the best music of all time. So I'm going to keep giving them a chance, but I don't know that I'm fully sold yet.
12: In a moment, I do want to talk a little bit about some other music films that we've had, but I wanted to really let you go and talk about this Oasis movie. This is It Worth Watching?
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12: Welcome back to Is It Worth Watching, the movie talk show. I'm Christian Blatt. With me is Lucy. A moment ago, you were talking about how you saw Oasis Don't Look Back in Anger, and you enjoyed it even though you weren't an Oasis fan. Is there a music concert film or documentary or some other visual work where it was a band you weren't familiar with, and you thought, oh, I might be interested in that? And I'll use an example for a lot of the people out there. This isn't for you, but we've talked about the documentary about the band Anvil, and there were a lot of people who weren't aware of it. And I think a lot of people got turned on to them. And then maybe more people went to go see them in concert. It was like, oh, I like them as a documentary, not as a band. But have you had this experience before where seeing a film of a band has had you think, oh, maybe I might look at buying a concert ticket to see them?
13: You know, it's funny. I was thinking about that and I could not think of a single movie. I think that when I am watching music documentaries, I'm usually picking based on the bands that I know and love and I'm excited about and I want to learn a little bit more about. So I really, truly can't think of anything. This Oasis documentary might be the first one to ever sell me on a band. I mean, we'll see how sold I am, but I'm giving them a chance.
12: Yeah. And listen, I think a week ago, even you might not have ever thought you'd give Oasis a chance. So
13: exactly. Now, I will say this did get me thinking about another wonderful music documentary that I absolutely love. Now, I'm wondering if you have either heard of this band or seen this documentary. It is definitely a lesser known one. There's a documentary called A Band Called Death.
12: Tell me what I should know, Lucy.
13: I have a sneaking suspicion that you might be thinking of the metal band, which featured Chuck Schuldiner, Death.
12: That is what I'm thinking of.
13: That's what you're thinking of. This Death is not that Death. Oh, instead, okay. Death, featured in the documentary, A Band Called Death, is a 1970s, early 1970s, proto-punk band from Detroit. Now, what is so incredible about this version of Death, which is the original Death, since they came out in the 1970s, is that they were one of the pioneering proto-punk bands. And not only that, but they were formed by three black teenage brothers in Detroit at a time where Detroit only cared about Motown. This band broke all of the molds, and it was so interesting to have these black artists create this proto-punk movement. They truly have an interesting story. It's an amazing documentary. And in addition to that, they did actually some touring in 2009, 2010 kind of era. So some people did actually get to see the reunion of this 1970s fast rockin' punk band that was very, very exciting.
12: I want to know how you found this documentary. What brought it to your attention?
13: Well, you know that I love death metal and in addition to that, other types of metal. This proto-punk movement often gets credited with the doom metal movement. So I believe actually the first time that I heard of the band Death was that they were on tour. And I think that they were, or not necessarily tour, but they were doing some sort of festivals in those 2010s. And I think that they were playing with a doom metal band. I was trying to remember who, but I couldn't for the life of me remember it. I've been to too many concerts at this point, and maybe Oasis next year. You never know. So that was how it became known to me. And it was a band that I really didn't know about before I saw them perform. And then I was so excited to learn more based on this documentary.
12: Well, that's very interesting. I have an ever-increasing list, but I'm going to file that away and would definitely be interested. It's more a matter of when do I have the time for all of this. You're listening to Is It Worth Watching, the movie talk show. I'm Christian Blatt. With me, as always, is Lucy. Whenever we talk about music-related films or anything like that, which we've done in recent months because there have been a few out there, there's a Queen one that's going to be remastered and put out. I think they're in Budapest. That seems interesting. But I've many times mentioned this Metallica movie, Through the Never, where there's concert footage, but they decided to have a story in it, and the story's terrible, and it makes the movie bad. But a movie that I think a lot of people ended up seeing, not theatrically, I didn't see it theatrically, but it's their documentary, Some Kind of Monster, which if you read the description and you're like, wait a minute, Metallica sitting around in therapy? And I found it to be fascinating, especially really just for the one scene where they sit down with Dave Mustaine from Megadeth. And he famously was kicked out of the band. And I think with cause, as they say, but, you know, listen, I wasn't there. And just the idea of how uncomfortable is that? Why does he say yes? Why is he in this movie? And the whole time I'm watching it, I'm just thinking, this is the craziest thing I ever thought that I would see, is a movie where Metallica is there with their therapist and kind of trying to make amends with Dave Mustaine, you know, and they're like, I don't know, in their late 50s at this point. So the thing about it is that it's just not what I was expecting. I think I thought it was about them making a record, which it sort of is. I think that, listen, it's not the Peter Jackson Beatles making the Let It Be album, but I found it to be interesting because it was nothing like what I expected. But it sounds to me like the last place you want to be is looking at a screen of any size and watching Metallica and Dave Mustaine talk about their feelings, Lucy.
13: Listen, I traveled over 6 hours from my hometown to New York City to watch that movie on opening weekend. And I was so excited and I couldn't wait. And oh my goodness, it's going to be Metallica and I can't wait. And I have never been so disappointed. Those guys changed so much, and gosh darn Napster really changed the world, and Metallica did a lot of that. And if I keep going about this, I'm going to go off forever. So I'm just going to say Some Kind of Monster is not my favorite.
12: Well, I know that it's been a long day for you, and so I do this very trepidatiously. But the thing about Napster is that Lars was right about Napster.
13: I know, it's even more angering.
12: That's the most infuriating part about it. You're listening to Is It Worth Watching, the movie talk show. I'm Christian Blatt. With me, as always, is Lucy. To your point, you drove 6 hours. You weren't expecting a therapy movie, were you?
13: I was not expecting to see these guys who created some of the albums that I loved the most, who I thought were so heavy and were doing all this crazy stuff and reinventing music in so many ways. I was not expecting to see them in such vulnerable positions that could be revered as heartwarming and wonderful. Instead, it made me like Dave Mustaine a little bit more and Metallica a little bit less.
12: And by the way, endearing Dave Mustaine to someone, he's the singer of Megadeth. He's not the most likable guy you've ever seen. I do appreciate some of his musical prowess. But man, when he would be on MTV News talking about the news of the day and politics, I'm like, Dave Mustaine, could you shut up? But yep. I did like him more after this. It's really the same feeling you had. So anyway, that's a movie from, I don't know, like 15 years ago or whatever. And no, the Oasis movie is not similar to that at all. But I'll tell you what it is. It's so much better than Bohemian Rhapsody, which is not a documentary and is a pretend movie with a bunch of stuff that doesn't happen. Here's what I'll leave our audience with, Lucy. If you ever think, you know what I'd like to see is Queen performing at Live Aid, you can go on YouTube and watch the entire thing. What you should not do is see Remy Malek pretending to be Freddie Mercury, where they do like three songs from the set. And that's the whole end of the movie.
13: Listen, I am just happy that after our disagreements about Some Kind of Monster, that we can agree about Bohemian Rhapsody.
12: In a moment, we'll talk about some movies in theaters now. And Lucy, we're going to see if we can keep agreeing. This is It Worth Watching?
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0: Welcome back to Is It Worth Watching, the movie talk show. I'm Christian Blatt. With me is Lucy. And Lucy, this weekend, there's a new Resident Evil movie in theaters, and it is being brought to audiences by Zach Cregger, who people remember recently from Weapons and a little bit before that, Barbarian. And I was very loosely intrigued by this, but I didn't know that I was really demanding a new Resident Evil movie. But then, Lucy, the press that this movie is getting, The Hollywood Reporter said Zach Cregger gives a fatigued franchise an exhilarating shot in the arm. And that is just one of many headlines that I have seen. Variety says it is gloriously gory, which I think that gets your attention. And quote, one of the best video game adaptations ever. So before we're talking about the critical reaction coming in, what was your thought when you first heard there was going to be a new Resident Evil? And what did you think of this trailer?
1: Well, I have seen at least one of the Resident Evil movies. I remember zero about it. I have never played the video game. I know nothing about it whatsoever. This is not a franchise that I have been interested in. I know that this is beloved for many, many reasons. Not for me. Just wasn't a thing. I didn't get it. Oh, you know what? I saw at least two Resident Evil movies because I saw it was one of them, Raccoon City, and that's the really bad one. I saw that one. It was,
0: I mean, if it's called Raccoon City, how could it not be great? Yes. Welcome to Raccoon City was the 2021 reboot. Yeah.
1: So when I heard that Zach Cregger was going to be directing this, I got a little bit excited, but not that excited because, again, I don't care about Resident Evil. I didn't think anybody could make me excited about this franchise. This trailer has me so excited. I might start caring about this. I might start playing video games. I got to figure out if I need a Nintendo 64 to play this thing or where the heck I am in the timeline of how anything works. I do not do the video games. And let me tell you, I am so excited. I am excited to learn this story as told by the mind of Zach Cregger and the excitement that that could potentially bring. This might get me excited about a franchise I have never cared about.
0: Well, don't worry. I do believe you'd be able to play it on Atari 2600, but I'm not too sure. I'm not plugged into video games as much as I used to be, but I had the exact same thought as you did. If this wasn't called Resident Evil and they released this exact trailer, I wouldn't think for even one second that this has anything to do with that film franchise, which, by the way, I looked it up very quickly. And the explanation on Wikipedia is, though the films have received generally negative reviews from critics, the Resident Evil series has grossed over $1.2 billion. So obviously people do enjoy these movies. Just not you nor I. I don't think I will ever see a movie called Raccoon City. I guess if it was about Rocket Raccoon from the Guardians of the Galaxy, but I don't think that would win you over either.
1: This Zach trailer Cregger directed it.
0: A Rocket Raccoon movie directed by Zach Cregger. Yeah, I would love that, actually. That'd be fantastic.
1: Yeah.
0: And Bradley Cooper as the voice of Rocket Raccoon would be amazing. But that's not in theaters this weekend. Zach Cregger's Resident Evil. And I agree with you. There are so many movies out right now, and none of them am I excited about, really. There's a few that I'm like, oh, maybe that one, maybe this one. I kind of really want to see what an accomplished filmmaker whose work I appreciate, what he's going to do with what is an interesting story and how he might actually incorporate the Resident Evil aspect of it. Because I don't know, you know, I can't tell from that trailer.
2: Anybody order a kidney or liver, whatever this is, anybody. It seems like it's kind of important.
3: Hey, you got time for another run?
4: No, I'm wrapped up. For
3: it's outside the zone, so it pays double.
4: I can do that. I'm sorry, the signal sucks here. Can you hear me?
5: I'm gonna stay with Katie for a bit.
4: Michelle, please do not go stay with freaking Katie.
5: Also, my feelings that you don't even care enough to come home and have this conversation.
4: Seriously, I'm working. This could be some 8-year-old boy's heart or someone's mom's brain.
6: Hello? There's an emergency here. I was wondering if I could use your phone.
5: Michelle, leave a message.
4: Hey, baby, I'm really sorry that we got disconnected earlier. Some things have happened, and I can't get a hold of police. Bullets.
0: Is It Worth Watching, the movie talk show. I'm Christian Blatt. With me, as always, is Lucy.
1: One of the things that I think is going to be a success about this movie is that it seems to focus on the concept that helplessness is scary. And I really enjoy that idea. I don't know if that is a theme that we get to see in Resident Evil. I know people talk about being afraid when they're playing Resident Evil. So I think that that might be kind of drawing into the idea that sometimes when we're alone in the dark staring at our screen and we are seeing something spooky on it, like playing a video game like Resident Evil, and something jumps out at us, that is a very scary feeling. And I think that Kreger is going to be able to really define that helplessness and that true, true terror. I think that this could truly be something that not only fans of Resident Evil, but non-fans enjoy the heck out of.
0: Yeah, I agree. And I'm reading this collection of reviews, and one of the critics that featured on Rotten Tomatoes says, quote, "You have to see it on the biggest screen with a big crowd, a true horror blockbuster. Zach Kreger goes bigger, scarier, and at his most fun. This is how you make horror into a cinematic spectacle." Lucy, no one was saying that about The New Ice Cream Man when that was in theaters, the Eli Roth movie that neither you nor I had any interest in seeing. And what do you know? It was right out of theaters almost as fast as it was in there, wasn't it?
1: It truly was. Kreger has a wonderful sensibility. I am a huge fan of Barbarian. I also loved Weapons, but Barbarian really truly is something special. So I have a lot of high hopes.
0: Yeah, I do too. Now, do you think that you would find time to actually see it, you know, whether this week or next or while it's in its theatrical run?
1: I am hoping to. I will tell you that much.
0: Yeah, and it has a cast that I don't really know for the most part. Looking at the list, Paul Walter Hauser, who I do know, but he's not one of the leads in this. I really don't know how they incorporate the story of a guy who delivers organs, which this is the second week in a row where we're talking about a movie about someone who delivers organs, by the way, which is crazy. The other one was called The Runner. I don't know how well that did, but I saw that the one star got divorced like right after we talked about it. So I don't know.
1: It's been a challenging week.
0: Yeah, either that or it made so much money that all of a sudden somebody felt like it was time to move on. So I'm very intrigued in this, and I don't want to read any more about it. I feel like I saw the perfect amount in a trailer, but I really wasn't trying to look too deep into who the cast was or anything. I think I'm going to try to make the time to see this. And what I loved about that review, Lucy, you and I talk about horror a lot on this show and other places that we've created content before. Seeing horror with the right audience. I mean, listen, I've seen plenty of horror movies at home and been scared and jumped and all that. But when you're there with a big crowd and it's the right crowd for a horror movie, there's kind of nothing like that. It's even better than seeing a hysterical comedy with a bunch of people who are ready to laugh, Lucy.
1: Absolutely. And this will be a fan favorite. I imagine that there will be a lot of people who are specifically going to see this because of Resident Evil, because they love that. So it's probably going to be a very excited atmosphere in the theaters for this one.
7: Everything that has happened in this town transpired in a matter of hours. You've got no idea what you've got there in your hands.
4: Yeah, where was it going again?
8: Raccoon City General.
4: Hey, no sweat.
0: Well, we'll let you know next week if either or both of us get a chance to see it. But if we don't, know that we at least thought about it. We considered seeing it. But, you know, listen, there's a lot.
1: I wanted to go see it, but I got distracted because I was scavenging for ammunition and trying to find supplies.
0: Yes. Spoiler alert. Yes, you did. But listen, I know that I do have to spend some of my time this weekend seeing the 40th anniversary re-release of the original animated Transformers movie, the film that mentally scarred a generation of boys like myself who were 10 at the time. We'll talk about that next time. But in a moment, we'll talk about more movies that'll be in theaters this weekend. This is It Worth Watching?
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2: Is it worth watching the movie talk show? I am Christian Blatt, and with me, as always, is Lucy. Lucy, I wanted to spend our final moments together this week talking about some films that are in theaters this week. One stars Russell Crowe and Ethan Hawke in a film called The Wait. And when I heard the name of the stars, I enjoy both of them and have enjoyed both of them in the past. Russell Crowe, when he sings, not so much, but in movies where he's acting, that's usually fine for me. Ethan Hawke has made so many movies that my wife and I have had to see together because it's the Before Sunrise, Before Sunset, you know, that trilogy that they did. That's very important to me. And don't judge me. All right. I have a soul. Sometimes I can cry on the inside, but I saw the trailer for this and I was like, oh, this is nothing like what I thought it was going to be.
3: Problem shared is a burden half. So what's the problem, son?
4: I'm in here. That's my problem. Got a daughter. In 1 month, she'll be awarded the state and up for adoption. Even with good time, I'm in here 6 more months.
3: I have a friend who needs a little help. I don't trust any of these boys, but I trust you. You do this thing, your time is done.
4: See this? This gold is trouble. There are a lot of desperate folk who think this gold ought to belong to them. That ain't happening on my watch. You men are going to march it across the wilderness before anybody even notices it's gone. But if any of it goes missing, well, then you got trouble.
2: It is a man motivated to do something wrong by usually the best reason someone can be motivated to do something wrong, the sake of their child. Whenever we talk about a trailer on this show, Lucy, and you're kind of wondering about the mystery and what is this about it? There's not a stereotypical mystery in here, but there is a big sum of gold that I'm kind of curious into figuring out what it is. And I was trying to think, I'm like, oh, could this trailer have convinced me that I want to see this movie in the theaters this weekend? Short answer to that is no. But do I want to see this movie sometime? Yes. I'm very interested in finding out what this is.
5: I think that a lot of the selling point for this one is absolutely going to be those two lovely, lovely stars. It'll be interesting to see them on the big screen together, or the little screen if you end up deciding to wait. You know, I'm always excited to see Ethan Hawke. I feel like he disappeared for a while. I don't think that he actually did, but for some reason in my head, he was off the radar for a really long time. And so I do get excited to see his smiling face in movies like this one.
2: Yeah, he gets to be in like the first Purge. He was in Black Phone, and that's not his heyday. I know it's going to make me sound like a nerd, but he did a version of Hamlet in the early 90s that I was not expecting to be even remotely good. It might actually be my favorite because Bill Murray is Polonius, and you don't need to know that much about Shakespeare to know that that character's a windbag. And it is one of my favorite Bill Murray performances because he definitely puts the wind in the windbag. And Julia Stiles is Ophelia, and it's sort of like the age inappropriateness.
5: Oh, I do remember this now. Yes. Okay, that sparked the memory.
2: Yeah. The one thing I don't like about it is the thing I didn't like about the Baz Luhrmann Romeo and Juliet. Well, the main thing I didn't like is that it's modernized. So he's like doing soliloquies on her answering machine and leaving messages. And they're like taking taxis in Manhattan. So I appreciate the performances on there. And it's so different than anything else I'd ever seen him do. It was like a passion project for him. So I would say, people, if you're a Shakespeare nerd, and listen, Lucy, I know not everybody is, that's a forgotten movie from the back catalog of Ethan Hawke that I'd be more likely to rewatch than I am to see The Wait this weekend. But I am interested. And if I could make a corny joke, is the thing about The Wait is I can wait to see it.
5: Oh, boy. That was a good one, Christian.
2: Thank you. Thank you for saying exactly what I wanted to hear. It does look intriguing, but not as mysterious and possibly troubling as a film called Bad Apples, which I had to make sure will be released in the US this weekend. It is, but it's, you know, filled with a bunch of British people. Saoirse Ronan is how I think you say her name. She was in Lady Bird, and she's been in a bunch of things since then. I think Lady Bird might actually be the only thing I saw her in. I thought the movie was fine. I thought she was great in that. This is a really intriguing story.
5: It sure is.
2: Very troubling.

0: And it's one of those where I'm like, there's not the mystery hiding beneath the surface that I want to figure out, Lucy. I kind of need to know how it all ends up.
1: Yes, I agree completely. It's basically a frustrated elementary school teacher who I think locks one of their disruptive and challenging students in her house. And the class gets involved in all of this, it looks like. So maybe we have a little bit of the weapons kind of feel, because this definitely is a younger cast. I'm really excited about this one. I don't know that I've ever seen anything quite like this. And that is really exciting. I think there are going to be some bad apples in this movie.
0: And I think the bad apple might actually be the teacher, because that is the interesting thing. And yes, you definitely took away what you were supposed to from the trailer. It's basically like the school bully. She kidnaps him and holds him prisoner in her basement, and she's helping him learn and feeding him, which makes it worse in a way, but in a way it's less cruel.
2: Investigations continue into the disappearance of Danny Carter.
3: Is anyone feeling sad or anxious? No? All right. I know that this isn't normal. We could catch up on some of your schoolwork. We'll work on it together. No! Hi, miss. You look scared. This is for Danny.
0: There's so much in the trailer of, you know, people are looking for him. And the most telling scene in the trailer, Lucy, is when Saoirse Ronan's character asks her class, how's everybody feeling without Danny being around? And everybody seems okay with it, but they were just afraid to say, because it asks that question that we could all ask, that what if that worst kid in your school disappeared? We don't want anybody to no longer be alive, but what if they abruptly moved out in the middle of the night, or their teacher kidnapped them and put them in their basement? How different would school have been? I know it'll surprise you, but I might not have been the most popular kid in school. So there's really, I don't know, for me, there's probably like four kids that it would have had to have been, you know?
1: You know, Bad Apples reminded me quite a bit of a movie that was a little bit more dramatic that came out a few years ago. Now, Bad Apples seems like it is going to be part horror, not necessarily a straightforward horror, but definitely horrific, maybe a little bit of dark comedy. I love those concepts, and I love the idea of talking about a challenging student in these ways. On the flip side, a movie called Loose, which starred Naomi Watts, Octavia Spencer, Tim Roth, probably a bunch of other people that I'm forgetting right now as well. That movie actually has kind of a similar concept to what Bad Apples has. However, it is taken as a straight drama. So that movie is about how a family reacts to a potentially disturbed adopted child and their disruptive behavior and the writing of a disturbing essay, how their teacher reacts to it, how they react to it. And I think that there's going to be a lot of similar social satire within these two films. So I would be interesting to compare the two. I think Bad Apples is probably going to be a little bit more fun, if we can call it that, sure, than Loose is. But I would highly recommend Loose, and any movie that makes me think about Loose is probably going to be something that I am really excited to see. So without seeing it yet, I'm going to say that Bad Apples is worth watching. I'm going to go ahead and take that one for the team and get criticized if I'm wrong after I see it.
0: Yeah, but I would definitely be interested in seeing that. And there's kind of a great final moment in the trailer where the kid realizes and he says,
3: "You're never letting me go, are you?"
0: And that's kind of the reason why I need to see it, because I'm like, she can't let him go if she's held him prisoner in her basement. I mean, unless she, you know, skips town, you know, in the middle of the night, and then he's able to, you know, get out in 24 hours or something. That seems really convoluted. I don't think they would do that, Lucy.
1: You know, I think that everybody has had a point in their life where they started asking themselves, I really can't deal with this person anymore. I'm going to get them out of my life. To they shift to, oh man, I just committed several felonies. So this movie really questions that. And I guess we'll have to wait to find out exactly what happens with this teacher.
0: Of all the movies coming out this weekend, that's the one that I'm most intrigued by. And I would love to have the time to see all of them. But if anybody checks it out, we'd be interested in hearing back from you. Let us know. But that is all the time we have for this week. And Lucy, we've only spent about an hour with people. What if they want more of you? Where do they go for that?
1: Well, they can always find me on YouTube at Once Over with Kaylee, C-A-Y-L-E-Y. And what about you, Christian?
0: Well, thanks for asking. I have my own show called The Blackcast, BLADTCAST, and you can find all sorts of content over there. We've started a series celebrating 60 years of Star Trek, and go figure, the guy who just said he wasn't popular in school like Star Trek. I know we'll be talking about Star Trek on this show next week because it is its 60th anniversary, and I want to dive into one of the greatest science fiction films of all time, Star Trek II: The Wrath of Khan. So if that sounds interesting to you, go to The Blackcast, BLADTCAST. Thank you to Lucy for being here. Thank you to everyone who listened. And we hope that you'll be with us next week, because that would mean that we were worth listening to.
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7: Tight security for the UN. I'm Roger Stern, Fox News. More than 100 world leaders will be in New York City for next week's UN General Assembly. The Secret Service is ramping up security ahead of their arrival. Here's Fox's CB Cotton.
14: All of those world leaders coming here to New York City for the General Assembly has triggered one of the largest security operations of the year. Thankfully, there are no known credible threats, but in a behind-the-scenes look, the Secret Service showed us how it'll be monitoring for anything that could pop up. The Secret Service works with 20 partner agencies, including the NYPD and the Department of War, all monitoring for potential threats across the city. The center's overhead lights change from green to yellow to red, depending on the current threat level, giving those inside a clear indication of the situation. Israeli Prime Minister Benjamin Netanyahu is expected to attend midweek, and the Secret Service says it'll be tracking any protest.
7: The Secret Service and NYPD are also preparing for drones and unauthorized aircraft. With border security and the threat of terrorism, key worries for the U.S., FBI Director Kash Patel tells Fox's Saturday in America that we're making progress.
15: We're able to stop these terrorist attacks. We've stopped 1,100, Kaylee, 1,100 terrorist attacks since the Trump administration came into power. That's a 22% increase from the prior 18 months. That happened because we broke the institutionalized mold.
7: Patel caused controversy at a Senate hearing this week, saying the FBI no longer considers bestiality to be an automatic barrier to becoming an FBI agent. The Democratic Republic of Congo has begun vaccinating frontline health workers against the fastest growing Ebola outbreak in history. 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
16: Here's your LAX storm tracker forecast. We're starting off with some dense fog across the area this morning, so use caution as you head out the door. Another hot and humid day is in store with highs into the upper 80s and low 90s. A few showers and storms are possible this evening, and some could be stronger with heavy rainfall and gusty winds. Most of that activity should clear out of here late tonight with maybe a lingering shower as you head towards the start of your Sunday morning. I'm meteorologist Abby Summers on Lexington's News, Traffic, and Weather Station 97.3 FM WVLK.
11: Live. How did I lose weight? And I did lean right here. I did. I love this stuff. Listen, Brickhouse Nutrition been with me for a long time. So chatting with Miles, I'm up at like 235. True story. I never minded being 235, but you know what minded? 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
27: 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His co-host, Todd Chambliss, just became a member of Applebee's Hall of Fame for finishing off 84 chicken nuggets without using a dipping sauce. 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
28: Well, here we go. A new week. A bunch of new people wanting to get themselves some new wheels. Let's talk. It's the CarPro Show. I'm Jerry Reynolds, the CarPro. Todd Chambliss, the old Roadmaster, is with me as always today.
29: Yes, sir.
28: And we are here right after the 25th anniversary of 9/11, which if you're not a newsletter subscriber, subscribe now and you'll get yesterday's immediately, because pretty much our entire newsletter yesterday was dedicated to 9/11. New song that I wrote and produced that was there. It was called We Promised We'd Never Forget. Everybody seemed to love it. We played it this morning on the Dallas-Fort Worth show, and everybody seemed to really enjoy it, and I hope that you would too. So if you want to talk about your car situation, here's the phone number, 800-926-7777, 800-926-7777. Tell me what you're thinking about doing. I don't want you to make a mistake, because when you make a mistake buying a car, it's very expensive to get out of it, and it's miserable. And then in many cases, you find out you can't get out of it. Now you're really stuck. So let's not do that. I drive and review at least 100 cars a year. Our executive producer, Amy Plemons, does another 50 or so. And they're all up at carpro.com on the car review page. 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Think about what you're considering as far as your next, and see if we've had the car. 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Years ago, how big is it? 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Mr. Todd, how are you, sir?
29: I'm doing well. Just excited about the fact that now we're downtown Dallas, where they just had the Republican National Convention midterm rally, and it caused a little bit of a change for us this week, as we normally come down here on Thursdays and we record for all the dealers and other things you need. Well, there was no way you're getting into this downtown area when that was going on, unless you had credentials, you were checked out by the government. It was a whole thing. So
28: yeah, I wasn't going through that.
29: We went to another place, and they were accommodating, and we were able to do our thing, but driving in this morning, there were a couple of roadblocks still up they hadn't cleared yet that I had to go and maneuver and get around. I was, for a couple of minutes, I thought, well, I'm going to have to park at a lot somewhere and hoof it in. But we got in here fine, and everything's good to go. And, of course, it's still a great time to figure out your car situation, like you just said a bit ago, with the fact that trade-ins, they are looking for the trade-ins just about everywhere.
28: Oh, my goodness. The auction this week, 2 weeks in a row now, prices have leaped up.
29: It's been a weird year for that.
28: It has. It's been up and down, and every time I think I got it figured out, okay, the used car market's finally coming down some.
29: Mm-hmm.
28: Next thing you know, it pops back up like it did 2 weeks ago and again this week.
29: Wow.
28: So I tell you one thing that works in your favor. If you're worried about affordability, and who's not, then the difference you can make up on your trade value can make a huge dent in the prices that we've seen cars, new cars go up because they're up. I mean, it's a $50,000 purchase today is the average.
29: Mm-hmm.
28: But if you're picking up several $1,000s more on your trade-in, then that's something to look at. So affordability, it gets easier, and the incentives are good. I mean, we're almost to the fourth quarter. And that's when we typically see the best incentives of the year. And I think they're starting early this year. It looks that way to me.
29: Yeah.
28: A lot of low interest rates out there. A lot of big rebates. A lot of lease specials. So there you go. 800-926-7777. That's the phone number. And let's talk cars. We'll kick it off with Joe in San Francisco, California. Hello, Joe. Welcome to the show.
0: Hi, Jerry and Todd. Can you hear me?
28: Yes, sir.
29: Yep.
0: Yeah. Thanks for taking my call.
28: You bet.
0: I wanted to tell you about my Tacoma.
28: Yes, please.
0: I'm a big Toyota fan, so when you talk about my newest car is a 2007 Tacoma TRD.
28: Yep.
0: It's got 250,000 miles on it, and it's been pretty much trouble-free.
28: Wow.
0: So my wife had a 99 RAV4. That had 320,000 miles on it, original clutch, and until it got squished between two trucks. And my daily driver is still my 1986 Toyota 4Runner with 430,000 miles on it.
28: Oh my goodness!
0: So yeah,
28: not hard to see why you love Toyota.
0: Right, I buy cars like every maybe 20 years. So the Tacoma is, it's 19 years old, has 250,000 miles on it. And I said it's been almost trouble-free. Last year, I had to do the front wheel bearings, which was surprisingly easy. And then this year, I had to do an alternator coming back from a trip. So that's been it. And the girls, my wife and daughter ride in the back seat usually, and they say the ride is rough.
28: Yeah, it is.
0: I'm up front in first class, so I don't worry about that. And I heard a caller on your Texas show said that the air conditioner is a little weak, and you got to really blow it to get some cool air. But it's been a great truck. It's original clutch still. It's a stick.
28: Yeah.
0: So I was looking.
28: Yeah, it's
0: for a stick, and I noticed when I first started with it, it took me a while to get used to that clutch because it was really heavy. So it's shifting. You're on a heavy clutch, but you put a trailer on the back of it and smooths that right out. It's just been great.
28: That? Well, it's been fun for me through the years to watch how Toyota and Honda and Mazda and all the Japanese makers have changed their styling and the size of their seats, and now air conditioning works better now because they knew they had to do that. They've adapted their cars to the American buyer. And that's why Toyota's so popular here. But the reliability, I've got a listener in Austin that documented a million miles on a Tacoma without ever putting a wrench on the engine, just normal maintenance things, stuff like that. I appreciate the call, Joe. Thanks for sharing your story. Tacoma owners, we want to hear from you today.
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29: 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Beautiful convertible. Boy, this is a big, giant monster, too. And if you want to make a guess as to the correct year, make, and model, do so on the Facebook page. Comments already there. You can add to them. We'll pick all the correct answers. And on Monday or early next week, there will be a random drawing for your very own auto heat shield that's perfect for your car. You can get the link off of carpro.com. That Facebook link's at the bottom. And don't forget, if you're not getting our newsletter, you certainly want to make sure you're in the know there. And you can view a great memorial to 9/11 that Jerry spent weeks and weeks on with the new song and all the other entries on there. It is worth all the trouble to go and just click a little link and put your name there and get your email in. You'll get that delivered to you immediately.
28: Yeah, and there's a lot more there on a weekly basis. This one was a little unusual because of the 25th anniversary of 9/11, but my advice column this week was when someone you love leaves a car behind. And that was the that was spurred by the 9/11, because I got to thinking, you know, on that morning a lot of people drove to work, and I know a lot of people in New York took the trains, but there were a lot of cars that were left over, from people. And sometimes when you get in a situation where somebody leaves you a car and it was somebody you were close to, there's an emotional attachment. And that's kind of what I talked about in this article, is that you've got to figure out, you know, am I emotionally attached to this car? Do I want to get rid of it, to get rid of, you know, some memories? Do I want to hang on to it? You know, it's just, there's a lot of things that go on. You just went through this with your father-in-law.
29: I did, and it took us a while to do it, and thanks to the folks over at Five Star Ford and North Richland Hills and Trey over there, they're helping us get that squared away. But, yeah, it's difficult because, yeah, not only the emotional attachment, but if they're in the middle of a lease, say that we were with my father-in-law, you've got some other decisions to make, and so you've got to figure all that out. And this article kind of points out a lot of these things.
28: Yeah, there's things you can do and things that'll make it easier and that sort of thing. So, you know, it was a good newsletter yesterday. It was a little bit different than what we typically put out, less car news than usual. I did have the August 2026 auto sales recap for you. And next Friday, if you're self-employed or a business owner, we've got the tax code 179 rules all set, all the changes for 2026, plus information on depreciation and accelerated depreciation this year. Looking at the new tax code laws, looks like accelerated depreciation could be a big thing for a lot of people, even if you don't own a business. So, and of course, now we can write interest off on our income taxes, which we hadn't been able to do, car interest, which we hadn't been able to do in a long, long time. So lots of ways to save money. I have got a line open. If you would like to grab it, here's the number. I'll give it to you slowly. 800-926-7777, 800-926-7777. If you're a Toyota Tacoma owner, that's our car of the day. And if you're an owner, I want you to let me know how you like it, if there's anything you would change about it, and most importantly, would you buy another one? We're counting down the top 10 best-selling cars in America today. We're at number 9, which is the Toyota Tacoma, which is kind of an odd place for Tacoma to be. Usually,
29: as it sells?
28: Yeah.
29: Yeah.
28: Usually it's higher up on the list than that, but they had some production issues earlier, just like Ford did with the F-150. So this year, looking at the numbers, things have been just a little bit skewed, if you would. My review of the Lincoln Aviator Black Label. You guys loved that yesterday in the newsletter. That was a big hit. And I also had the 2027 QX65, a new entry from Infiniti. And I tell you what, that was a neat, I mean, all they really did, it's kind of simple. They took the QX60, which was a three-row SUV, they removed the third row completely, added more room to the first and second row, and then more cargo area in the back.
29: And so, if you don't need a third row, that's a great deal.
28: Oh, right, I'm telling you, if you don't need a third row and you just, your cargo area is kind of your hot button, this thing was nice, and doggone, was it pretty.
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0: And we go to Scott calling from Montana. Hello, Scott. 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
1: Well, thank you for taking my call.
0: You betcha.
1: I'm in the need of a pickup, and I don't want a new one because I'm 80 years old and I'm cheap. I'm a farmer. I'm actively farming yet.
0: Oh, good.
1: But I want a pickup I want one that's got a bed on it enough that I, you know, maybe not 8 foot, but I don't want a short box either.
0: Right.
1: And I want one that's the most comfortable, reliable pickup made, and I don't care if it's, you know, it doesn't matter whether it's 5 years old or 15 years old.
0: So,
1: what do I want?
0: Well, you know, there's plenty of good choices out there. Are you towing or hauling anything at all when you're farming?
1: No, I don't. No, I've got 1 ton dually for that.
0: Okay, good.
1: So it's just a pickup. You know, I start a pickup every morning and you know, run around the place numerous times a day, and a 3/4 ton 4-wheel drive with 315,000 miles on it, diesel Ford.
0: Yeah.
1: You know, it's rough riding, and it's you know, I want something that's smooth, and I don't need to be pulling any trailers. I don't need to be hauling any weight. Oh yeah, I might haul a barrel of oil home from town, or that kind of thing. So,
0: well, let me tell you
1: what I'm looking for.
0: Let me tell you, Scott, the best ride out there, in my opinion, is the Ram.
1: Yeah.
0: The Ram 1500. It's amazing how it rides. They've got. And what you're going to want to look for, especially if you're looking for used, I wouldn't go back more than 5 years and try to stay well under 100,000 miles. And the fewer the miles, the better, obviously, because that's, you know, they're pickups. They're going to eventually wear out. But with a Ram and either the Hemi engine or the six-cylinder Pentastar, the ride... 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I think that is your best bet based on what you're telling me. If you're hauling, I'd tell you something different, but that'll work.
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3: Here's your LAX Storm Tracker forecast. We're starting off with some dense fog across the area this morning, so use caution as you head out the door. Another hot and humid day is in store with highs into the upper 80s and low 90s. A few showers and storms are possible this evening, and some could be stronger with heavy rainfall and gusty winds. Most of that activity should clear out if you're late tonight, with maybe a lingering shower as you head towards the start of your Sunday morning. I'm meteorologist Abby Summers on Lexington's News, Traffic, and Weather Station, 97.3 FM WVLK.
4: How did I lose weight? 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I did. I love this stuff. 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

0: welcome back to the Car Pro Show. Jerry Reynolds is that Car Pro. I'm Todd Chambliss. Newsletter came out yesterday. All kinds of good stuff in there. I would highly recommend you go and take a look at that. Like Jerry mentioned earlier in the show, not your usual newsletter, but all kinds of remembrances of 9/11. And then, of course, a lot of good car news, including the news about the Trump administration eventually will lower fuel economy standards. And that could give automakers a bit more freedom to produce the vehicles that is going to be able to maybe lower prices eventually if all things go that way.
1: It could. I think more than anything, it'll give people more choices.
0: Yeah.
1: Look, all this could change in 2028. Okay.
0: Yes.
1: Where we went from, you know, pushing electric vehicles in the last administration to this one that kind of is the opposite of that, and you know, more about choice and people making choices, and if you want a V8, get yourself a V8.
0: Mm-hmm.
1: So I think more than anything, there will be more choices with not as stringent EPA standards, fuel economy, corporate average fuel economy standards as, you know, what we've had in recent times.
0: Yeah.
1: So yeah, it could change things. It could change the landscape, and then in 2028, it could all go back the other way. Who knows?
0: I know.
1: Who knows?
0: Crazy.
1: That's why automakers now are so leery to make huge billion-dollar investments into anything.
0: Sure.
1: Because it could change. I mean, the last time I counted, and it's been a while, the losses on electric cars from manufacturers, just Ford, General Motors, and Stellantis, those losses were over $125 billion because everybody scrambled to make electric cars because that administration wanted to push electric cars. And then, you know, America pushed back and said, hey, you know what? Some of us want electric cars. I mean, I've got one myself. So, but not everybody wanted an electric car. It didn't work with their lifestyle. Or they just didn't want to be pushed.
0: That's the thing. Yeah, when you are feeling like you're forced into a square peg in a round hole situation, some folks will buck back, and I think that happened with a lot of people.
1: Yeah, I think it did too. And now I think we'll see a steady rise in electric cars. More and more people buying them. I mean, Tesla owners are some of the happiest owners on the planet.
0: Oh, there's no doubt about that.
1: Kathy in Angleton, Texas, in the Houston area. Kathy, how can I help you?
2: 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I've had three Outbacks, and I've been real happy with them. But I'm not sure if I like the newer 2026 model, the styling of it and all. And so I was looking at alternatives, and one of the things I looked at was a Mazda CX-50, and there were a couple other things, but I want something reliable, safe, easy to get around, good gas mileage, and I was wondering if you had any suggestions.
1: Oh, Kathy, it's hard to leave the Subaru family. I don't mind telling you.
2: It is.
1: I know, and you know, this new body style Outback, when it came out, everybody sort of pushed back on it a little bit. Sales dropped, which, you know, Outback and Forester have just been steady sellers for Subaru. Their biggest problem was they couldn't produce enough of them. And so they changed the body styles, which car companies have to do to stay competitive. And they got off to a slow start. Now people, after they've seen them on the road for a while, they're starting to warm up to them. But they're just so unique in the way they drive. When you get used to the EyeSight system, there's just nothing safer out there. The all-wheel drive system, which you're not going to use a lot in Houston, but it could come in handy when, you know, we have the floods there. It's a good thing to have, but it gives the car a really nice ride and drive. And you're 100% right that the reliability of a Subaru is as good as a Toyota or a Honda. Now, You ask about the Mazda, and I love Mazdas. I'm a big Mazda fan. The CX-50 is great. The interior of the CX-50 is much nicer than what you're going to get in the Subaru. You're going to notice the drive characteristics are different. The Mazda's got a sporty ride and drive. I think it will actually ride better. It'll have a smoother ride. You're not going to feel every pothole like you do with the Subaru, and they're built for that. They're built for off-road. That goes back in their roots. That's what Subaru got famous for many, many years in the United States. You'd only see Subarus in mountainous terrains. And about 20 years ago, the rest of America woke up and said, hey, this is a great car. So if I were you, I would certainly drive a Mazda.
2: Okay.
1: Look at the CX-50. If you need more room, look at the CX-70. Mazda's getting into their hybrids now. They were a little late to the dance, but now we've got hybrids on the way coming from Mazda. Same with Subaru. And I've reviewed the new Outback. I will tell you, you know, if you can get past the looks, you'll probably go back with it. They're just so utilitarian, much more so than the Mazda. But maybe you're at that point in your life after, you know, three Subarus, you want a little softer ride. You want a little quieter interior. You know, you want a little nicer interior. And if that's the case, the CX-50 would do a good job for you.
2: You know, I primarily drive this car. My husband drives the truck, he's kind of tall. And the Subaru works for him to get in and ride with me. How about the Mazda?
1: That's a hard question for me. He and I were the exact same size, it'd be hard to say. I notice headroom when I'm doing a review. I notice it if it's particularly short, and I notice it if it's particularly good. I don't remember the Mazda CX-50 headroom being drastically, you know, one way or the other, to be honest with you. He needs, if he's going to be riding in the car, then he needs to y'all need to go test drive one. Candace May is my gal at Jeff Has Mazda, and she is a sweetheart. Y'all would love her. Go drive one with her. See if he'll fit. See what you think. This, when you're changing pretty drastically here, Kathy. So I want you to talk to Candace about taking a good long test drive. I'd like to see you guys go out and spend at least an hour with the Mazda and make a decision after that. Because you're going in a very different direction here. And you're going to know, you'll know within an hour whether it's the right choice for you. Candace May, Jeff Has Mazda, you'll love her. She's a great gal.
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3: Every single week, Jerry records these features called Jerry's Q&A. These are questions he's asked pretty often. Sometimes they reflect what people are asking him technically, or sometimes things that pop up that he knows there's an issue of importance. For example, one of the most clicked items in the newsletter that came out yesterday is Jerry's advice on how do I negotiate a car price. And, of course, it has to do with, first of all, using one of his dealers. If you go with his CarPro certified dealer and any make that you have, then you know you're going to be a good hand. You don't have to walk in being defensive. And the other thing is doing your research and knowing what you're looking for, having the chance to kind of explore trim levels. You walk in with that, number one, you're not going to worry about the car price because it's going to be fair and better than just about any other place you can get it. But the other situations that you're not going to spend all day in a dealership either.
4: Yeah, that's the big thing. Nobody wants to spend 6 hours.
3: Oh, buying done that a car. Before. Yeah, it's
4: good
3: the worst.
4: Yeah. Good. Follow my system. It's worked for 25 years in 2 weeks, actually.
3: That's right.
4: Two weeks from
3: it's
4: today.
3: Coming up, yeah.
4: Let's talk to Bix in Houston. Bix, welcome. Thanks for holding, pal.
5: Hi, Jerry.
4: Hi.
5: How you doing, Jerry? I'm going to move to Oslo, Norway. And one of the cars for about a year. And one of the cars I was going to lease is a Niro, but it's spelled N-I rather than N-E.
4: Oh, really?
5: Are you familiar with that brand?
4: Yeah.
5: It's a Chinese, I think it's a Chinese, it's a battery, they take the battery out. You don't plug it in like you do with
4: Okay, I know what you're talking about. I thought we were discussing the Kias.

0: Kia makes some Euro.
1: That's right. But I'm not too sure the brand. It's supposed to be like, what's smart about it is like, where I'm going to move to, it doesn't have a house. I have no plug, you know. So it's an apartment, and you take the battery out. You go on your smartphone, and you see a place that takes your battery out and replaces the battery.
0: Yeah.
1: It's called Neo. And I was just wondering if you're not familiar with that brand, are you?
0: I'm not. I've read about it, and I'm intrigued about it because supposedly they can change the battery out in about 5 minutes. And,
1: yeah, exactly.
0: And if that's the case, now we're talking about the same time as it costs to fill up a car with gas.
1: That's right.
0: So that's a game changer.
1: Yeah. And I've noticed, I go to Norway quite often on business. They're an oil country.
0: Yeah.
1: One thing I noticed, they don't see many Japanese cars. They see a lot of European cars, and they're not over-engineered like they are here, like BMWs and those kind of Mercedes. They're not over-engineered. They don't all the fancy schmancy electronics.
0: Yeah, my brother spent some time in Oslo, and he told me that the cars were fairly basic. You don't see a lot of luxury cars. You don't see a lot of loaded cars. They're mostly pretty small. What, Bix, have you seen any stats on how far the range is on one of those batteries?
1: I'm in the process now of looking it up, but I was going to look at the old traditional, you know, like Pixar. They have I think it's Pixar. I forgot how it's pronounced, but they seem to be going further about the same. It's a small little country, so it's not too far, and they have everything in kilometers. So I got to figure out what kilometers versus miles are.
0: Yeah, for sure.
1: But, I thought you might know. By the way, you see a lot of BMWs like leatherette. You don't see like leather interior and stuff like that, and basic windows.
0: Well, brother, we're going to miss you, but with the advent of the internet, you can still stay with us.
1: That's right. I think they're 7 hours ahead.
0: Yeah.
1: So I won't be able to hear you live.
0: No, but our podcast goes up every Saturday by 2:30 Central Time.
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0: So you can grab the podcast anytime during the week. 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I wish you the best. I hate to see you go, but doggone, once you get over there, if you get one of these cars, I want to talk to you again because I am intrigued by this whole thing. This could really be a game changer.
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1: Have a deal. I'm Daria Albinger, Fox News. President Trump declaring a diplomatic victory as he announces a three-way security agreement between the U.S., Denmark, and Greenland. Fox's Alex Hogan has details.
2: This deal will give the U.S. expanded security and military rights in Greenland. One official at the State Department explained a little bit further, saying that this agreement is going to bar adversaries from making investments in Greenland that could threaten the United States, and it would also ban any non-NATO base in Greenland, essentially guaranteeing that China and Russia cannot have a base in Greenland or send troops there. President Trump posted online, quote, "We will immediately begin the process of developing a large military presence in the appropriate part of Greenland. We will work with the people of Greenland in its development and construction. This solution is a great one for the United States of America, Denmark, Greenland, and all of our allies."
1: The deal is set to be signed at the General Assembly next week. The president is among the world leaders who will convene in New York for the General Assembly.
3: President Trump is expected to repeat his calls that Iran cannot have a nuclear weapon when he addresses the United Nations General Assembly in New York next week. Despite the war, the State Department has allowed a core Iranian delegation to attend the event. Iranian President Masoud Pezeshkian is reportedly one of the officials who has been granted a visa, but a senior administration official did not say whether there will be any meetings between the U.S. and Iran. The General Assembly comes against the backdrop of Chinese President Xi Jinping's state visit to D.C. China's relationship with Iran is under the spotlight. China is accused of propping up Iran's war machine by buying its oil, supplying the regime with weapons and even intelligence that's helping to target U.S. troops, allegedly.
1: That's Fox's Madeline Rivera. A new record for diesel prices. AAA says the national average is $6.48. 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
4: Here's your LAX storm tracker forecast. We're starting off with some dense fog across the area this morning, so use caution as you head out the door. Another hot and humid day is in store with highs into the upper 80s and low 90s. A few showers and storms are possible this evening, and some could be stronger with heavy rainfall and gusty winds. Most of that activity should clear out of here late tonight with maybe a lingering shower as you head towards the start of your Sunday morning. I'm meteorologist Abby Summers on Lexington's news, traffic, and weather station, 97.3 FM WVLK.
5: How did I lose weight? And I did lean right here. I did. I love this stuff. 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
16: Cap right up, everybody. Welcome on, welcome all. Welcome to the Bond Market Circus. Welcome, everybody. I'm going to start off today dispelling all the garbage you've been told and all the nonsense that's been shoved down your throat. A lot of talking heads coming out of the woodwork. All over the news over the course of the week. I'm here to tell you, okay, a little bit of a news flash. Higher bond rates, higher long-term bond rates are not the end of the world. The sky is not going to fall. The world is not going to end because bond rates are going up. In fact, I've been clamoring for this. I've been hoping for this for a long period of time. All right, let's get into it. You know what? We'll play a little game here. We're gonna do a little Q&A with everybody out there. If I were to ask you what the average rate on the 10-year Treasury was during the Reagan years, during the 1980s. What would you say that number would be? It was 10. The average rate on the 10-year Treasury, 1980s, 10%. Now, granted the early years, the early Reagan years, you had the great Paul Volcker, the last true Fed chairman, and I'm fingers crossed. Kevin Warsh can do a great job like he did. But anyway. Yeah, Paul Volcker jacked up rates, made the country take its medicine because of inflation. And imagine being Ronald Reagan. You come into office, you're always speaking with the head of the Federal Reserve, Paul Volcker. He was a huge man. He was a large dude. And Paul Volcker's like, listen, I gotta jack interest rates through the roof here. I mean, we're gonna go sky high. We gotta deal with inflation. I am going to engineer an essentially a recession. And Reagan just came into office. And he did it. And take a look at what happened throughout the decade of the 80s. How'd we do? Here's another quick question for everybody out there. What was the average interest rate on the 10-year during the 1990s, the Clinton years, the go-go Clinton years, 6.5%. And we've got people having a conniption over the fact that the 10-year just went above 5. Oh, we haven't seen the highest numbers we've seen since 2007. All right. Now, granted, as far as our country is concerned, it's no bueno. Big difference. Big difference in regards to our debt today than it was back in the 1990s and 1980s. No doubt about that. That's going to smack us upside the head. But as far as overall growth is concerned, as far as economic activity is concerned, when was the last time we really had dynamic, strong economic growth? Was the 1990s. 1980s and 1990s, we consistently had high levels of growth with interest rates, which were much, much higher than they are now. And I get that question all the time because the conventional wisdom of the day is, it's got to have really low rates. It's going to stop the economy. It's going to stave off economic growth. Why? It might stave off bad investments. Sure, it's going to be a little bit harder to access capital. Companies that are more worthy of capital are going to be more apt to get that capital. But is that necessarily a bad thing? Anyway, we watched, again, I call it the bond market circus. Treasury Secretary of the United States, Scott Bessent, I don't know. This past week, he was like talking trash to the bond market. It kind of reminds me of that Joey Zaza character to some degree from Godfather 3. He was like talking trash. I've got the goods. Right? You're making fun of those people. Oh, those bond traders with their Bloomberg terminals, all this stuff. Basically, I'm in charge here. I'm controlling the market. How'd that work out for you, Scott? He got his butt handed to him. Again, this is important. There's so much focus every single day. You watch the news, it's always about stock market. That the most important numbers out there, it's not what the Dow did. It's not what the NASDAQ did. It's not what the S&P did. It's the 10-year. We are the world's reserve currency. Everyone is paying attention to where the 10 and 30-year are. It's just that simple. The bond market is, for lack of a better word, ginormous. It's way bigger than the stock market. And these numbers matter. There's no doubt about it. It affects everything. Is it affecting mortgage rates? Absolutely. And I'm going to address this a little bit later on in the program because, again, people are having a heart attack. Oh, my God, mortgage rates are at 7.2%. Yeah, the first house that I bought, I looked it up. First house I bought, I was paying 7.5. Guess what? I'm still here. Still alive. Made it through. And we'll get into that and explain that, why that's not that big of a deal. That'll work its way through the system. And actually, you could, if you play it right, you can do really well with higher mortgage rates. And I will explain. So, yeah, Scott Bessent had himself a bit of a weekend. Oh, yeah, remember he was talking. He had a terrible, terrible testimony in front of Congress. Again, it was hard to watch. It's hard to watch because he didn't have anything. They had him backed in the corner with everything. And you know what he did, too? He touched the money. Never heard that phrase, touching the money. It's like kind of like, yeah, we got this thing in a bag. We got this thing won. Kind of like what, you know, when the Red Sox lost to the Mets in the World Series. You know, Roger Clemens went into the dugout to shave in between innings because, they thought they had won the series and he wanted to have his pitcher taken to shave, and then they ended up losing the game. That's like, yeah, we had the two best bond auctions this past week. And then, you know, later on, there was a 20-year auction that almost failed. It was so bad.
9: Then comes Kevin Warsh. Kevin Warsh. And if we have time a little bit later on in the program, I got a Kevin Warsh story for you. Yeah, I knew him in high school. I'll tell you a little bit later on in the program. Maybe we'll get to it. Kevin Warsh Elizabeth Warren and the wackadoodles there on the left might want to just send him a message, an apology. Remember during his testimony in front of Congress, you're going to be a lackey for Trump. You're going to do whatever Trump wants you to do. Well, he didn't. Kevin Warsh went out there and raised rates, short-term rates by a quarter, a basis point. Again, initial market reaction went down, bounced back up. And I said from the get-go, this is a nothing burger. And to be quite honest with you, I wish he went a little bit further. I wish he went 50 basis points. The funny, there was a couple funny things coming out of the president with this. And, I truly have to believe that the president is not this ignorant. He is just, throwing crap out there to certain people that want to believe everything he has to say. He was asked about Kevin Warsh. I have full support for Kevin Warsh. I talked to him. I told him, you don't have the votes, Kevin. You don't have the votes. So vote the way. You don't have the votes. Right. So, Kevin Warsh was actually going to vote against keeping rates down. Come on. The funny thing is there are people out there that are dumb enough to believe what the president has to say. And then there's this bit of genius here. And again, I have to go over this. I do. And I guarantee I'll get messages and emails. You don't have to. It's just, for political reasons. You see, I'm not a politician. Okay. I'm in the business of telling the truth. And when people are knowingly trying to confuse and bewilder others, knowingly trying to mislead others, I'm going to call it out. Okay. I don't care if you're president of the United States. I don't care if you're senator. I don't care who it is. It's wrong. Again, the president put this out. I find it hard to believe he's this ignorant. Interest rates in the United States should be at 1% or less because we are the best credit in the world by far. Our country is booming with new investment. If we stop trading with every country that we have a deficit with, which is most of them, we would make at least $1.5 trillion a year. The word deficit is nothing more than a fancy word for loss. No, Mr. We should change the word deficit to something else. How about purchase surplus? Because that's what it is. Yes, Mr. President, if I stop trading with the guy who cuts my lawn, I stop getting my hair cut at the barber, then I'm going to make more money. Anyway, we are carrying almost every country in the world, and that cannot go on any longer. Lower the interest rates of the United States of America and fast. Now, first and foremost, if Kevin Warsh came out, the Fed lowered rates by 50 basis points, do you think it would have done a darn thing to mortgage rates? No. No, in fact, what would have happened is you would have had a market crash. You would have had a market crash because the markets are like, okay, we've got, idiots in charge of the Fed at this point in time. There's no logic or reason behind this. Confidence would flow and everything would have collapsed. That's what would have happened. And I would hope that the president of the United States understands that. I hope that he does. Anyway, I was very happy about what the Fed did. Again, I wish they went a little bit further. But I want to reiterate, okay, we have been in this perpetual easy money cycle for a long time, almost since the turn of the century. And we haven't got nothing to show for it. Nothing to show for it in terms of dynamic economic growth. What we've got to show for it is a negative. Inflation. The demise in our buying power. We have, again, the entire time I've been on the air, 26 years, we've been getting across this point that you have to outrun inflation. The government numbers are not even accurate. And we've been right. We've defied the 60-40 portfolio. Everything that we've been teaching here on the program, we've been pointing you in the right direction. We get inflation in check, God willing. 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Going to take a quick break right here. 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
9: Yeah, I know I know. Many of you out there are going to be upset because your portfolios have been smacked, whacked, knocked around because rates are going up. And that's the reality of the terrain. And I'm sorry, I told you. Okay, we warned you here on the program. The trend was to the upside. And I'm sorry, the trend is much further to the upside. I think we'll probably see six. I think we're going to see six before we see four. That's for darn sure. I mean, come on, people. I mean, taking a look at the amount of debt this country's in, taking a look at our deficits, checking out the price of diesel. Anyway, neither here nor there, okay? You have to have a fundamental review of what's in your portfolio, and you have to accept the terrain. This is something we've taught for a very long time here on the program. You might not like it, okay? You can ignore it all you want. Ignore the terrain at your own peril. We are seeing portfolio after portfolio that has been over-levered. Again, leverage, borrowing, that cost has gone up. Tons of portfolios that have zombies in them. That's right, walking dead companies. Companies that have been around and have been surviving on cheap money. They're going to go away, and I'm sorry, that's a good thing. It's a good thing. It's a cleansing process, people, that we haven't had in a long time that frees up capital that goes to places that where it belongs. We've been in this cycle. I'll even go back as far as the Great Recession, for crying out loud. This, you know, the nonsense that's taking place, keeping companies afloat. Well, it's got more expensive to do that. You got zombies in your portfolio. You got leverage in your portfolio. Well, guess what? It's time to make some changes. We have been consistent in trying to explain, get across to you the importance of not being so much of a stock buyer. Not a stock buyer, but a great company buyer. You want to build ownership in great companies with great ideas, businesses that have certain economic and niche advantages, firms that have great management. We own companies not based upon what we think is going to happen next week or next month, but what we expect out of them over time. A lot of what we've been seeing as of late, people trying to time the market. That's an exercise in futility. There's no base case anymore with all of everything that's going on in the news, everything that's happening. If it's a solid business that we feel is valued properly, we're going to get involved no matter what the market is doing. No matter what the static and the noise on the outside. We are not stock pickers or market timers. We are great business owners and buyers. And if you want to be successful over time, this is the only way, man. It's the only way. There's going to be one charlatan, one person, one guru, one financial engineer, one after another that's going to tell you that they're capable of doing it. They're capable of manufacturing some sort of half donkey shortcut. Our premises, base case has always been the same, which is everything in life that has meaning, value, and worth involves work, time, and effort. Only way, people. You can see your way through all the calamity, all the volatility, if you do it the right way. Got to take a break. 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Become a part of our family. We'll be back.
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4: Here's your LAX storm tracker forecast. We're starting off with some dense fog across the area this morning, so use caution as you head out the door. Another hot and humid day is in store with highs into the upper 80s and low 90s. A few showers and storms are possible this evening, and some could be stronger with heavy rainfall and gusty winds. Most of that activity should clear out of here late tonight with maybe a lingering shower as we head towards the start of your Sunday morning. I'm meteorologist Abby Summers on Lexington's News Traffic and Weather Station, 97.3 FM, WBLK.
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1: Welcome back. I can't tell you. These are not from our clients. I get messages, texts, stuff on social media, emails, you name it. I'm worried about what's going on. Should I go all the cash? Or should I do this? Or should I? I'm like, first and foremost, these are phone calls. These are messages out of nowhere. I don't know how long you've been listening to this show, but I've been doing this show for 26 years. I do 4 to 5 podcasts Monday through Friday daily. So you can go on to Spotify or Apple iTunes, thousands and thousands and thousands. Not once have I ever given a stock recommendation to buy, sell, or hold on air. Not one time in my entire career. Go to cash. I don't know who you are. I don't know what your situation is. I have to evaluate all of that. But basically, I get the gist of things is that, oh my God, raising rates, what's going to happen? What could happen to the stock market? I'm going to time the market. Really? Really? I'm here to tell you, I think I'm pretty good at what I do. And I'm pretty good at what I do because I understand that I don't know what I don't know. Remember last week we talked about that? St. Augustine, 3 times, humility, humility, humility. You think I know when to jump into the market and jump out of the market? You do you? You think anybody on the entire planet has that answer? Nobody. Nobody. You can look at all the greats. All the best out that they don't know. It is an insane way of handling one's portfolio. Trying to time the market. I actually pulled up numbers. What I got here was from the 10-year period of time. It was like January 2003 to December of 2023. And it was basically $10,000 invested in the S&P 500. $10,000 invested in the S&P 500, 10-year period of time, worth 65 grand after 10 years. You don't do a damn thing. Don't do a damn thing. You try to guess, and you miss the 10 best days, because 7 of the 10 best days took place in bear markets. The value was 29,700. You missed the 20 best days, 17,000. In 2020, COVID, the second best day happened immediately after the second worst day. Okay. You missed the 30 best days. You're down to 11. You can't do it, people. You're going to make more money spending time in the market owning great companies than trying to guess. I think it was a week or two ago, and I know I've talked about it on countless occasions here on the program, the importance of building a portfolio that's not resilient, that's not robust. That's okay. That's fine. Resilient, robust are okay. But you know what's better? Anti-fragile. Not my word. Taleb's word. When you go to the gym, and you work out, you break up your muscles. You tear muscles. You tear muscles and guess what happens? They grow back stronger. Now, something that is robust. Let's say I'll do a coffee cup example. If I have a ceramic coffee cup and I drop it, it's fragile. It's going to shatter. If I have a metal coffee cup and I drop it, it's going to hit the floor. It's not going to break. Okay. It's not fragile. It's robust. But it's not the opposite of fragile. The opposite fragile, and there's no word for it. Taleb came up with an anti-fragile. You come out on the other side better and stronger. We want to deal with volatility. We want to deal with market sell-offs. We want to deal with all that stuff. We want to get through it and then come out on the other side better. That is the desire. That is our goal. Markowski investment. That's how we're looking to build portfolios. Not just to be robust. Not just to be, to being able to be resilient, but anti-fragile. 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
1: 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I was a big fan, kids, big fan of playing Monopoly. And I really enjoyed it. And, you know, it's funny because, you know, thinking about it, and somebody had mentioned this to me before, and I don't know what it brought up, came up to my mind this past week. But you want to be successful, how to make it in America, you have to participate in America. We say, and again, this is life in general. You want to be someone that goes out there and builds, creates, protects, and teaches. And that building and creating thing is very, very important. And again, I'm a big believer that God has given each and every one of us certain talents and abilities, and we're supposed to go out there and make the best of them. But you have to be involved. You have to play the game. You have to participate. You have to be a good steward. And think about it in terms of the game Monopoly. Imagine sitting down and playing Monopoly. And you decide, you know what my strategy is going to be here. I'm going to go play the game. I am not going to buy anything. I'm not going to buy any assets. No, I'm not. I'm not going to buy any houses nor hotels. Nothing that generates me any income whatsoever. I am just going to go around the board looking to collect $200 every single time I pass go and try to stay out of being in jail. You know how many people in America do that? You're not going to win. You're not going to win that game. Okay? And listen, the object of life is not to, you know, Monopoly, it's everybody's got to go bankrupt. That's not what I'm talking about. But it's about building for the future, being a good steward. And like I said, everyone's situation is unique and different. We at Markowski Investments, for example, we don't care what you do for a living.

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1: Be the way to go. I, first book I bought my son, my firstborn was Oh, the Places You'll Go. And on the radio show, on this very show, back in February 2009, I wrote a passage, read a passage from it on the program. And I talked about how it's part time in the book. You won't lag behind because you'll have all the speed. You'll pass the whole gang and you'll soon take the lead. Wherever you fly, you'll be the best of the best. Wherever you go, you'll top all the rest. Except when you don't, because sometimes you won't. I'm sorry to say so, but sadly it's true that bang-ups and hang-ups can happen to you. You can get all hung up in a prickly perch and your gang will fly on. You'll be left in a lurch. You'll come down from the lurch with an unpleasant bump, and the chances are then that you'll be in a slump. And when you're in a slump, you're not in for much fun. Unslumping yourself is not easily done. You will come to a place where the streets are not marked. Some windows are lighted, but mostly they're darked. A place you could sprain both your elbow and chin. Do you dare to stay out? Do you dare to go in? How much can you lose? How much can you win? And if you go in, should you turn left or right in three quarters, or maybe not quite? Or go around back and sneak in from behind. Simple, it's not. I'm afraid you will find for a mind maker upper to make up his mind. You can get so confused, you'll start to race down long winged rows at a breakneck pace and grind for miles across the weirdest wild space, headed, I fear, toward a most useless place, the waiting place. Here we are. People just waiting. Waiting for a train to go, or bus to come, or plane to go, or the mail to come, or the rain to go, or the phone to ring, or the snow to snow, or waiting around for a yes or a no, or waiting for their hair to grow. Everyone is just waiting. Waiting for the fish to bite, or waiting for the wind to fly a kite, or waiting around for Friday night, or waiting perhaps for their Uncle Jake, or a pot to boil, or a better break, or a string of pearls, or a pair of pants, or a wig with curls, or another chance. Everyone is just waiting. It's not the right time to invest. Not the right time to start saving for home. It's not the right time to start a business. We could be going into a recession, stagflation. Rates are going higher. Oh my God. Look at the, you know, home values could go down. Home values could go up. All this stuff, fairer tax code. I can't believe it. We need a higher stock market. All sorts of things. Let me explain to you. Okay. That you don't know what you don't know. You don't know what the future has. Again, I told my story about my crystal ball here in the past. John F. Kennedy delivered a speech in Indianapolis on April 15th, 1959. And he stated, when written in Chinese, the word crisis is compounded of two characters. One represents danger. The other represents opportunity. Now, there's debate out there because I look like, is that true? Kinda. Some Chinese scholars debating the actual origins of the symbol. Either way, it sounds good and it makes a great deal of sense, does it not? All sorts of volatility, any type of recession, whatever it may be, are opportunities. But only for those that choose to participate. Those who don't sit in the waiting place. And that will get you nowhere. This is why we encourage people all the time to tune out all of the conventional wisdom, all of the nonsense that's being thrown at you on TV. Did you know? Do you know that there's like names now that these various different trading firms and traders have names for these people that are trying to trade in and out of the stock market right now? Yeah, back during the whole dot-com run-up and everything like that, they had all sorts of name, Muppets, various different things, that, you know, basically you fools out there. They're doing the same thing again. You think you're going to out-trade, out-guess the Citadels of the world, the Goldman Sachs's, you're not. You put your nose to the grindstone and you work. I don't particularly care for the terrain right now. I don't like our debt situation. I don't like our tax code. I filled up my car this past week, $100. I didn't like that either. But I'm going to deal with it. What else are we going to do? Sit in the waiting place? This is, again, people, this is how you attack everything in life. You don't sit it out. You participate. You manage the terrain. That's what we've been doing. Part of what we, explain, it's how we navigate financial storms and corrections, understanding them for what they are, an opportunity. It's just that simple. Again, I invite each and every one of you to become a part of our family at Markowski Investments. 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
6: The Houthi strike. I'm Roger Stern, Fox News. Houthi rebels in Yemen claim that they tried attacking the capital of Saudi Arabia with cruise and ballistic missiles as well as drones. Here's Fox's Stephanie Bennett.
7: The Houthis did not specify what they targeted, but said they attacked sensitive sites and there were no immediate reports of casualties. Now, flames and a large plume of black smoke near King Khalid International Airport in Saudi Arabia's capital of Riyadh. Tracking website Flight Radar 24 reported major issues, including long delays. And for the first time in months, emergency air raid alerts sounded overnight across the capital as residents reported hearing loud explosions.
6: There have been days of conflict between Saudi Arabia and the Houthi rebels in Yemen, who are Iranian proxies. More than 100 world leaders will be in New York City for next week's United Nations General Assembly. The Secret Service is ramping up security ahead of their arrival, and Fox's C.B. Cotton has a look.
8: All of those world leaders coming here to New York City for the General Assembly has triggered one of the largest security operations of the year. Thankfully, there are no known credible threats, but in a behind-the-scenes look, the Secret Service showed us how it'll be monitoring for anything that could pop up. The Secret Service works with 20 partner agencies, including the NYPD and the Department of War, all monitoring for potential threats across the city. The center's overhead lights change from green to yellow to red, depending on the current threat level, giving those inside a clear indication of the situation. Israeli Prime Minister Benjamin Netanyahu is expected to attend midweek. And the Secret Service says
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10: Another hot and humid day in store with highs into the upper 80s and low 90s. A few showers and storms are possible.
11: possible this evening, and some could be stronger with heavy rainfall and gusty winds. Most of that activity should clear out of here late tonight with maybe a lingering shower as you head towards the start of your Sunday morning. I'm meteorologist Abby Summers on Lexington's UK traffic and weather station, 97.3
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14: It was the right call. I thought, here we go. I was like, it's going to be one of those games where just the tides are not going to go our way. But the tides did go our way this week. And, you know, those guys showed a lot of fight, a lot of hustle, a lot of heart down in Kyle Field. And they may be some cats, but they were dogs today.
15: One of the toughest places to play in the country is Kyle Field at College Station, Texas. And the Cats went in there today and withstood a first quarter in which they never saw the ball. They were on defense for, I would say, probably a good 75% of the first quarter. Went down in the score 7-0, and from that point on, it was like Kenny Minchie said, all right, let's see what this offense can do. Jay Sloan, I thought, had a good game plan today. Once he got his offense on the field, they played well enough to win this football game. They did get conservative down the stretch with the 31-14 score, but it was late enough, Ryan, that I don't think I had too many problems with.
14: No, it wasn't a Mark Stoops level of conservativeness when it comes to trying to win a game like that. I did think towards the end you were right that there were some things that even – and, you know, I'm not nitpicking a win. I'm really not.
15: No.
14: But they there's some things that he'll take in experience, but what a win. Your third game as a head coach coming out on top in Kyle Field. We all thought the big upset as Big Blue Nation was happening last week, and Will Stein said, hold my thing. He's famous for telling him people to hold my flags.
15: Whatever that might be. Yeah. the game Minchie had, looking at the numbers now, 14 of 18 for 252, two touchdowns. Did not throw an interception. I don't think Kentucky turned the ball over today, which is a huge factor in being able to go down and beat Texas A&M today. So give Minchie credit. Baxter ran well, 19 carries, 87 yards, and a couple of touchdowns on the ground. But I think the key to this entire victory today, and kind of knew this going in, is if you get Marcel Reed moving out of the pocket, if you can get pressure on him to move out of the pocket, his accuracy really suffers. And we saw it, I think, on example today.
14: Yeah, and especially late in the game, you saw on that interception that he threw, he rolled out opposite hand, had to switch his feet, come back, throw across the field, and it was intercepted. He airmailed it, threw it right into the Wildcat guy's hands. But I think that Marcel Reed, he's a good quarterback, but I almost think that he might be a little overhyped for what going into the week, because people were talking about him like he was, you know, the wily veteran, and I guess in modern college football he is, but, I mean, other than making the playoff, he's not done a ton to convince me that he's some elite guy behind center right now.
15: No. I think the comparison to Keelon Russell was fairly accurate. I saw a lot of Russell in Reed. Probably Russell has better accuracy on the run, is able to throw a better pass. So Reed, 26 of 49 today. So he does get over 50%. 236, but a touchdown, two interceptions, quarterback rating of 92.1, while Kenny Minchie's quarterback rating today is 232.
14: That's not too bad, Jim.
15: Wow. That is one of the higher ratings I've ever seen, but he only threw four incompletions all day. Leading receiver was DJ Miller, and it was nice to see Miller be a part of this game.
14: It was, and I thought, you know, I also like seeing Darby come back from what could have been a costly drop early and come back, get that clear his mind, and come out fresh. That, you know, I think that kid's got all the talent in the world, and it would be very easy to see a true freshman take that in the wrong way. But I was pretty proud of that. But I'm mostly proud of when it comes down to the receiving corps, everything. And I can't believe I'm saying this early because I had questioned it, but the defense, Jay Bateman, I thought was phenomenal.
15: Yeah.
14: Called a phenomenal game today. Those guys played their heart out, played motivated, and you know, fixed some of the issues that were against Alabama. And I think the defense deserves a humongous amount of credit.
15: Absolutely. I mean, you hold a top 10 team to 21 points, and really, you're playing prevent from the start of the fourth quarter on. I don't think they could have planned this any better. It was start to finish. It's one of the best, and that's kind of a question that we would like. We were talking before the airtime here, before the game ended, of what we would like to kind of throw out and hear from you is, where does this rank in the annals of upsets for the University of Kentucky football team? Do you go back to the LSU game in 2007 when they won in three overtimes against the number one team in the country? Do you just go back a couple of seasons when Kentucky went to Oxford and was able to beat Lane Kiffin down in Oxford, Mississippi?
14: He's got a big game tonight.
15: Got a big game tonight, absolutely. But he's not wearing the Ole Miss stuff. He's wearing the LSU stuff tonight, and that should be a lot of fun. But you know, where does this game for Kentucky? They beat a top 10 team on the road. The Ole Miss game is the last time they did that. That was 24. But as far as upsets go, where does this rank for you? Is it higher than the Ole Miss game? Is it rank up there with that upset of number one LSU? Do you go back? Are you one of these people that will go back to the 70s team, the 77 team that was so good, or even to the 50s when they had some huge upsets? Where does this one rank? And we'd like to hear your thoughts about it. Here again, the phone number, 859-253-5959. Easy to remember, 253-5959. We have the text line up, the Synergy Home text line, so you can send your texts in as well. And that is the same number, 859-253-5959. We're going to take a break, come back, get to some calls, hear from you, get to some texts. We'll get you involved and interactive. I know they won. I know they won. And we always, we're like, yeah, they won. We're not going to hear from anybody. We want to hear from you. Where does it rank? Give us a call today. 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
15: Offensive numbers from this game look eerily similar as we welcome you into the UK Football Postgame Show. 253-5959, also 253-5959-859 area code if you'd like to get your text in, and we'll get to those in just a moment. Yards, total yards in this game, UK 408, Texas A&M 423, and really doesn't separate itself very much in passing and rushing when you break it down that way. 252 for Kentucky through the air, 236 for Texas A&M, and the rushing yards, 9 yards, maybe 11 yards here, separating 167 for Texas A&M, 156 for Kentucky, and the leading rusher for Texas A&M, 10 carries, 80 yards, and a touchdown was Marcel Reed, and he was on the run for his life for a lot of this game. That was the only offense they had, him and Craver. But Kentucky gets the win over a top 10 team. Where does it rank in all-time upsets of top 10 teams? They win 31-21. Jim Tyree with you. Coach Ryan Hoots is here, and we invite you to give us your call and your comments. Are you happy? Are you sad? Are you kind of holding any judgment because you want to see a little bit more from this team? We got a text in from Kevin in Lexington, and Kevin, hey, I'll be the first one to tell you that I was on you a little hard after your text last weekend after Alabama beat this team so handily. Kevin's text, great game. I got three kinds of stink last week for texting after the Alabama game that I was disappointed but not discouraged, adding that A&M looked very beatable. Glad the Cats had my back on this one. Kevin from Lexington, thanks for giving us your text. He's right. I mean, look, I've bet three UK games, and I've missed all three of them. So I'm nobody that can tell Kevin, you should kind of hold out judgment for a while.
21: Yeah, Kevin. I mean, I've been scouring, looking for my flask so I can wash down the crow I've got to eat from doing all that. But I mean, it was a great surprise, And this is what this fan base needed. You know, the students are out going hard right now, celebrating it's obvious that this win means a lot. It means a lot for Will Stein as Mark Stoops. You know, Mark Stoops' first year was 0-8 in the SEC.
15: Right.
21: Will Stein is now 1-1.
15: And he gets to kind of hold back the fan base a little bit. I think he maybe felt a little pressure after last week, after the poor performance in the second half against Alabama. But I think this week and this win kind of gets he's able to step back and go, yeah, you're the honeymoon's still on. Well, we're not going to concede anything just yet. And even though the schedule is absolutely murderous, he's still able to put this one under his belt and go, you know, I did get that win over a top 10 team in Texas A&M on their field and kind of hold off that wave a little bit.
21: Yeah, and, you know, they've got a South Alabama team coming in that obviously they should win that game. And then it goes right into South Carolina, which is at South Carolina, which the time hadn't been announced for that. I would bet almost anything that's a night game. But the that's going to be another environment that's very tough. But you just showed as a team that you can handle a stadium that's not quite twice as big as Kroger Field, but almost, and full of rowdy fans, and empty that thing out in the fourth quarter.
15: They took the crowd out of it. To be honest with you, Texas A&M's own offense kind of took them out of it because against Kentucky's defense, they were having to kind of nickel and dime their way down the field. Then Reed throws the interception early in the first quarter. They get that turnover. He ends up throwing, what, three before the game was over, or was it just two? I think it may have just been two.
21: It was two.
15: But he kind of took the crowd out of it on his own. And once Kentucky can get the offense going on the field, they only had, what was it, something like 4 minutes or something like that they had the offense in the first quarter?
21: Yeah, it wasn't much at all.
15: It was crazy. Once they get the offense on the field, then they're able to get Minchie in a rhythm. And from that point on, he just kind of took off.
21: Yeah, I mean, one thing I think that was definitely different from last week is that you saw more of those shots go down the field. And I was kind of complaining about that last week, that I wanted to see more of those gambles, more of those risks taken. Now, I want them to be coordinated risks. I don't want them to be going for it on fourth down with your slowest tight end and getting it snapped like that. But I think Will Stein called about as good of a game today, and obviously his coordinators called it, but that was about as good as it could go for
15: him. The game plan, yeah.
21: Yeah, about as good as it could go this early. And I was kind of wondering, you know, is this team more of the one we saw during the Youngstown State game, or is this more of the Alabama game?
15: Yeah.
21: And it was kind of hard to tell because I'm not trying to disrespect Youngstown State, not the greatest team in the world.
15: Right.
21: And then Alabama may be better than we think, but they're losing to Florida State right now. But it seems to me like they are siding on this. They're a pretty good football team.
15: Mike Elko did exactly what Will Stein did against Alabama in the second half, and he panicked. And he went for it on fourth down, which was an absolute terrible call. Actually, ended up doing it twice, but the later one game was kind of, he kind of had to go for it in that one. But in the third quarter, when he goes for it on fourth down from his own, what was it, 30-something yard line, gives Kentucky great field position. They punch it in right after that they didn't make it on fourth down. And that, I thought, oh my gosh, you're panicking a little bit early here and giving Kentucky great field position, which is exactly what Will Stein did against Alabama in the second half. When he felt that momentum shift, he did that too. I think both times, the first one for Elko and Will Stein's in the third quarter against Alabama last week, I think both of those, no way those decisions should have been made to do that.
21: No, and I thought Elko panics the right word. Because, I mean, you could even see it when he went over and started chewing out the defensive line on the – that's one of the best defensive lines in the country. And he went out over there and gave them a piece of his mind. And, you know, not saying that they shouldn't have got it because the Big Blue Wall played phenomenally today. But you could tell that Elko was uncomfortable. And I think – I'm always a believer that when teams see their coach sweat –
15: oh, yeah, they sweat.
21: Yeah.
15: Yeah.
21: Not good.
15: Jay Bateman, I downplayed it. I was on with Jack Friday morning, and I downplayed the fact that Bateman came from Texas A&M. I think it actually played more of a part than I thought it would today. I thought Bateman kind of dictated the game to Texas A&M.
21: I thought he was great.
15: Yeah.
21: I thought he was great. And I was, again, I was a little harsh in the preseason over that I didn't know that the depth was there on the defense, but there are some guys such as Tavion Gadsden who have really stepped up and answered the call to be the players that this team needs them to be. And I thought that I think there's many players on this, and I like that it's not just one or two guys. And in the past in Kentucky football, it's always like, well, it's Josh Allen and Cash Daniel or something. It's always one or two guys. And it feels like this side can attack you a few different ways. And, you know, Ty Bryan, I thought, had another good game today. Hopefully he's all right. I saw him go down couple times, but
15: looked like he was trying to shake it off.
21: Yeah, get it shaken off and good to go. But I thought that I think the defense, again, if I had to give like a sweeping wide MVP of the game, it would be the defense.
15: Synergy Home text line, where does this rank in the history of all-time upset wins for UK football? We threw that question out a little bit earlier, but another question here from the same text. How impressed were you with the O-line manhandling A&M for the most of the game? You mentioned the big blue wall. They played well.
21: I thought they looked fantastic, and those are some big guys down there, the big uglies. And I really thought that they were better than what they showed last week. And I understand Alabama's good, but Alabama's secondary is what is really good. It's not necessarily the D-line. Texas A&M has a really good D-line.
15: Yeah.
21: And they were getting, you know, a couple feet of push off the ball. Off the line. And I thought that they had a tremendous performance as well. You know, I commented earlier in the game, kind of on the first couple drives, that I thought we were losing that battle. But something changed, and they just dominated it. And that's a battle. To win games like this, that is a battle you have to win.
15: Same text from the 859 on the Synergy Home text line. It's just one game, but are we ready to say that we have two real SEC receivers? DJ Miller?
21: Miller.
15: Miller looked, I thought, pretty good today. It was good to see him in kind of a rhythm. And after dropping the touchdown pass, I thought Darby had moments where he looked good.
21: Yeah, I don't know if I'm ready to say we have two SEC-level receivers quite yet. But we are showing signs of having some young people in that room that can turn into that one day. But I don't think saying an SEC-level receiver would drop that pass is really an SEC-level receiver. And, I'm trying to celebrate, guys. I'm trying to celebrate, not trying to crush the team. But if you want my honest opinion, you're going to get it, and that's kind of where I'm at.
15: Synergy Home text line from the 859 reminds me of 1969. Kentucky lost to Indiana in John Ray's first game. They came back the next week and beat 8th-ranked Ole Miss and Archie Manning, the patriarch of the Manning family. That's from Alan in Nicholasville. Thanks, Alan. Appreciate the text. I was born in 69, and I'm old, so I know these young whippersnappers in the room here with me. I know they don't remember 69. There were a couple teams that had those moments where they would come off a loss and have that bright spot for the season. And then, you know, I was 8 years old. Remember the 77 team that was so good under Fran Kersey and Derek Ramsey at the quarterback spot. That was such a great team. And, where does this rank in the upset wins? You go back 2 years ago, 24, they won in Oxford. Kind of the same ranking, maybe a spot or two difference for Ole Miss that year. You go back to 2007, and that's the LSU win, number one, three overtimes. But people forget Kentucky was ranked that year.
21: That LSU team also went on to win the national championship.
15: They did. Absolutely. So, you know, that's a part of that. Was Kentucky's team good enough that year that the upset was not out of the question? This team, where does that upset win rank? We talked about before we went on the air, we talked about 2016. The UK win over a number 11 ranked Louisville Cardinal team with a Heisman Trophy winner at quarterback in Lamar Jackson, who fumbled on the goal line trying to go in for the go-ahead touchdown. Where does it rank with that game? I mean, you can go back to so many. Where does it rank for you, Coach?
21: I don't think it's quite on that Louisville level just because of who the opponent was. And I was kind of talking to you earlier. You know, we've only played A&M like twice since they've been in the SEC. Yeah. Now we're 1-1. And A&M has never come to Kroger Field.
15: No.
21: So I think it may be one of these things where maybe we are underestimating exactly what it means, because we just don't interact with A&M football fans that often. But I know that that was a tremendous environment. I know that Kyle Field's really big. I know what kind of a program A&M is, and I know they're still going to have aspirations to go to the college football playoff. So do I think they could get there? Probably not. But the I think we just beat a really good team and maybe showed the world, or at least the country, that the University of Kentucky is not the University of Kentucky of the past couple years.
15: The thing for me in this game is I know how tough it is to go to Kyle Field and get a win, home of the 12th man, where the crowd goes nuts for most of the game. And today they were out of the game by the second quarter and didn't get back. They were showing scenes on TV, people falling asleep.
21: Send them to the parking lot.
15: And to go into one of the toughest places to play in the country and get a win over a top 10 ranked team, that for me really puts it up there. I think I would have to go back to the LSU game in 2007 to have a game that is a bigger upset for the Kentucky Wildcats. One more text on the Synergy Home text line, and then we'll get to a break. By the way, phone lines are open. Want to hear your comments. Tell us what you thought about this game. If you're on your way home from being out at your local watering hole, if you were at a friend's house, wherever you might have been, watch the game. Tell us what you think. 253-5959. Synergy Home text line is 859-253-5959. Let's see this last text here before we get to the break. In my opinion, right behind the Bear Bryant-Oklahoma game, all right, I'm shocked. Don't forget we left 10 points on the field. You got to remember how hot it was there, too. They beat us in overtime the first time they beat us. Good points, all. I have no arguments.
21: Yeah, they're all good points. I mean, I can't really speak to the Bear Bryant one, but...
15: That was even before me. I mean, I'm an old codger, but that was even before me.
21: But, yeah, I mean, I agree. It was an impressive win. Hot as all get out down there, from all indications. I mean, I was not in College Station, but heard it was hot. And, you know, winning games like that in environments that are not ideal for you as an opposing team and with the weather... It just speaks big on what Will Stein's doing here in Lexington.
15: Yeah, the Bear Bryant Oklahoma game before. I have to ask Cruiser. Maybe he was around when that game. Don't tell him that, Em. 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
14: Little Rod Stewart bringing us back in here on the UK Football Postgame Show. We invite you to join us. We have a caller lined up. We've got some more text to get to, but let me give the number, 859-253-5959. That is good to call into the studio or the Synergy Home text line. We'd love to have you get your comments in. Where does it rank in the all-time upsets? Kentucky beats Texas A&M 31-21. And in College Station at Kyle Field, that is a monster win for Kentucky. And Will Stein in just his third head coaching game of his career. All right, let's go to the lines and get Kevin on. Kevin, welcome to the show. We'd like to hear what you have to say. Where does this rank in all-time upsets?
6: Well, first, before I make my comment, Jim Tyree, it's great to hear your voice again. I used to listen to you when you hosted a show with Larry Vaught many, many years ago.
14: Oh, yeah.
6: And wonder what the hell happened to you. But
14: I was under a rock for a while, Kevin.
6: Hey, a couple of comments. Beautiful day. I've already won one of my parlay bets because of Vanderbilt and Clemson pulled a couple of games out of their butt.
14: I love it.
6: They did. I thought I was a sure loser. They won both of them. And I'm so happy. The thing I was about this team, not a bunch of bonehead coaching decisions. The last 2 years, Mark Stoops, I really like Mark Stoops, but the coaching staff, it was like total mayhem. Half the time on the sidelines, going into halftime. This is a better coach team than Kentucky had been in the past few years.
14: With the exception of Liam Cohen, I didn't think that Kentucky really ever had an SEC-level type offensive coordinator.
21: I didn't think second-year Liam Cohen was.
14: Well, and that could be. Defensive, I thought Brad White was okay. They had to rely on the defense a lot, so I think he deserves a little bit of credit. But, yeah, I'm with you, Kevin. There were some questionable decisions made in previous seasons that you don't see this coaching staff making. Now, I think that lends a little bit to the pedigree of these coordinators. Joe Sloan, LSU, Jay Bateman at Texas A&M. You're bringing in guys that have been at top-tier SEC programs to do some play calling. You agree with that, Coach?
21: I agree 100%, and I was kind of mentioning it during the game to you, Jim, that when Will Stein took that delay of game penalty to hit the punt, I was sitting here saying, well, Mark Stoops would have called timeout right here. And that's not me trying to, like, dump on Stoops. That's just what it would have been. He would have called timeout to make sure he got the punters out there, and they were standing in the right spot and weren't going to do something silly and make sure that there was 11 of them. That's exactly what he would have done.
2: And they would have still had a penalty called on because they didn't get it done in time. You know, it was like stuff like that frequently with those guys. So that's the one thing I've noticed about that. You know, the fake punt last week, you know, maybe the right decision, maybe the wrong decision, but it wasn't an incompetent decision. Like we've heard, like a lot of the ones we've seen in past years going into halftime where they couldn't manage the clock. Brad White sometimes had a great defense, and sometimes he couldn't do anything with Tennessee. I mean, it was just pointless. I mean, you might as well just score. We're going to let you score. Just give us the ball back. He could not do anything. Well, it's going to be nice to see, interesting to see what our defensive coordinator can do with the Tennessee offense with the no huddle offense to see if they can do a better job. But there was no chance with us with Tennessee. So much better coach team. I think the talent's decent that we've got now. We can keep improving our talent. And with better coaching, you know, we might have a chance to have a pretty decent program in the next couple of years.
15: Yeah.
2: That's my observation.
15: I think so, Kevin. And where do you put it in upset history?
2: Well, it's not close to beating the number one team in the country.
15: Okay.
2: I mean,
15: so 2007. Would you put it higher than the Ole Miss win 2 years ago?
2: I'd say yeah, because this is Will Stein's first year. And, yeah, I would say. I mean, it's close, but I would say we'll have to see how the rest of the season plays out.
15: What about the Louisville game in 2016 when they beat Lamar Jackson?
2: Well, I can't even remember. What did we do? Did we make a bowl game that year, or was that just something that we beat them and then that was it? You know, it's nice to ruin Louisville season, but did we get anything out of it?
21: Yes, that's the one that kept them out of the playoff because Lamar Jackson fumbled the football. And
15: right.
21: I feel I'm obligated to say that every time I get on the air.
15: No argument.
2: So I'm optimistic. I mean, just for the main fact that there's never, when you're watching the game, what are they doing? I haven't had any moment like that in the first three games.
15: Well, I will say in the Alabama game, I go back to what you said, the fake punt. I was kind of scratching my head. But going for it on fourth down in the third quarter when Alabama had all the momentum, going for it on fourth down in a yard and a half and not able to get it, that one was the only one so far that I kind of looked at the screen and expletive come out, hey, Will Stein, what are you thinking that you're doing? It just made no sense. Everybody in the stadium knew that you were going to try to run the football left side and you weren't going to get it.
2: Well, that might have been that out of overconfidence as opposed to cluelessness.
15: Yeah.
2: So many times, like when Florida beat us a couple years ago, we had the game won and we had like nobody covering the receivers, just stuff like that, you know.
15: Yeah.
2: The one thing I hope he'll do, I mean, Baxter was pretty good today, but I wish we could get a reliable power back like a Rodriguez or Snell that, you know, hey, there's no doubt we need 2 yards, give him the ball and he's going to get the 2 yards. I still don't have that confidence in Baxter. I think Patterson is our best running back, even though they say, you know, Patterson's number one. Baxter is number one. I think Patterson is our best running back.
15: All right.
2: In my opinion.
15: All right.
2: That's it.
15: Kevin, I appreciate it. Good to talk to you, brother. Thanks for the kind words.
2: All right. Bye-bye.
15: Kevin leaves the line open, 253-5959. Coach Ryan Hoots says, we had a discussion before we went on the air about about Baxter and Patterson, and last week you had some words, I think, not even on this format. You were somewhere else talking about it and how Patterson was probably the better option, and Baxter goes for 89 today.
21: And 2 touchdowns.
15: Ah, goodness gracious. I said 89, 87, 19 carries, 2 touchdowns, long of 16. He's kind of that tweener back, don't you think? He's not a guy you're expecting to break a 65-yard run, but he's also not the guy you think is going to truck somebody, a linebacker that comes up, and just keep going. He's kind of in between those two, don't you think?
21: I do, but one thing I think he does very well, and this sounds like common sense, but it has not been common in the history of Kentucky football, is he falls forward.
15: Yeah.
21: So
15: runs behind his pads.
21: Yes.
15: Yeah.
21: Yes. And I do like that about him. I think that overall, running wise, that there's some improvement to be made on speed, but I don't think that either guy yet has taken that leap. And I, honestly, if I have to say it after today, you know, two touchdowns.
15: Yeah.
21: You proved it.
15: Yeah.
21: You proved it.
15: Well, at least you're there for now.
21: Yeah.
15: You know, you've made it to the top of the list for now because of what you've done lately. Now keep that going.
21: But he does have to get faster.
15: Yeah. Yeah. He's just not that guy that's going to break that into the secondary and try to outrun that safety to the end zone. I just don't see that from a Baxter. He never did it at Texas. I mean, I know he was hurt a lot of the time, but still, you didn't see him do that very often down there. I don't think Patterson's that guy either. I don't think they have that real speed threat at back, unless I'm just not catching somebody. Obviously, they don't believe they do because we haven't seen them.
21: No, and I'm kind of wondering, Patterson was the number one recruit coming out of high school.
15: Yeah.
21: And I'm kind of wondering, has the injury slowed him down a little bit? Yeah. Or, you know, what's going on there? Because right now, I mean, he's good, and I'm very glad he scored twice today, very glad Kentucky won the game. But he's just not that eye-popping speed that you expect to see in the SEC at running back.
15: Patterson, 22 on his longest run today. But I'll give him this, a 9.7 average per carry. Yeah, take that all day long.
21: I'll take that all day first and twice on Sundays.
15: First down every time you touch the ball? Absolutely. Let's go back to the phones. Dave is our next caller. Hey, Dave, how are you, buddy? Hey, glad to have you on.
7: I'm good, man. That was a great game. And, Kevin, we won a game. Don't worry about it. We don't have a Benny Seale or Rodriguez. We won a game, man. Be happy. I'm celebrating. We beat the number 9 team in the country on the road. And you're complaining about running backs. You don't like, man.
15: Well, you know, yeah, you got to have something every now and then to kind of, I don't know, pick your teeth with, right? After a game, you got. I'm with you. I mean, it's an upset of a top 10 team. Where do you put it in the line of upsets? Did he go? Is he gone? Dave's gone. I wanted to ask him about where in the line of upsets he puts the game. Leaves the line open, though, 253-5959. He can also text us if he wants to. Let us know that way, 859-253-5959, Synergy Home text line. A couple of texts coming in. We'll take a break here in just a moment. 859 area code. I'm not convinced Minshew is the top-tier SEC quarterback, but his maturity, patience, and decision-making stood out today when compared to A&M's quarterback. Do you agree? I'll let you go first on this one.
21: That's high praise.
15: Yeah.
21: I mean, the A&M quarterback's a guy that was in the college football playoff last year. Let's see. I thought he looked really good, especially in the second half.
15: Yeah.
21: Especially in the second half. There was a couple plays in the first half where he took a sack that I was a little bit concerned with, but second half, Minshew, I thought was perfect. Well, not perfect, but really good.
15: I think one of the things Minshew has over the Texas A&M quarterback, and I think it was evident in this game, and I'm going back to what I said to open the show, if you get pressure on Reed, if you can get any pressure to make him uncomfortable moving out of the pocket, the accuracy, and I saw the numbers earlier this week, I can't remember what they were, but it was like 15% difference in accuracy if he's out of the pocket than when he's able to stand in there and throw the football, 69 to 54, something like that, percent completion percentage. And I go back to that. We saw Reed have to get out of the pocket today. Now, if he ran the football out of the pocket, he was getting big chunks. At that point, Kentucky's playing a little bit of prevent defense in the second half. But if they got him on, it was like when they went for it on fourth down, they needed 2 yards. They had the receiver wide open on a little bleeder out into the flat over on the right side, and he threw the ball into the turf because he was on the run and getting chased. And I think that was kind of the one play that you went, yep, there it is. He's not accurate when he moves out of the pocket. I think Minshew might be a little bit more accurate when he's moving out of the pocket than Reed was. So I'll allow the high praise there from the texter on that one, because is he a top-tier SEC quarterback? That remains to be seen. We didn't see it in the second half against Alabama, but I still think, you know, he's building a resume. You know, what does he do the rest of the way through? See, now they get a sleeper next week. They get South Alabama coming to Kroger Field next weekend, and then they're on the road again to play South Carolina to go back into the SEC. That'll be another test. Gamecocks always going to South Carolina's hard place to play.
21: It's always going to be a rowdy environment. South Carolina's always thumping down there playing Sandstorm too many times and going at it.
15: All right, we're going to take a break, come back. There's room for you on the phone bank. 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

Gunner hit me where I live with some Huey Lewis, bringing us back in here on the UK Football Postgame Show. A win today, 31-21 over a top 10 ranked Texas A&M in College Station. I thought you'd be more boisterous after this one. 253-5959. We haven't heard from enough of you. 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Somebody texted, Joe texted a little bit earlier, Cruiser was an Ohio fan. I don't know what that means. But other SEC games that I wanted to cover real quick. Alabama has taken the lead on Florida State, 33-28. They're in the third quarter. They've had a couple of different weather lightning delays in that game. I don't know when it started, but I think they're going on something like 4 or 5 hours now trying to get that one in, still just in the third quarter at Bryant-Denny Stadium in Tuscaloosa. South Carolina leads Mississippi State 23-21. South Carolina, of course, 2 weeks will host the Kentucky Wildcats. That'll be their next SEC matchup. Florida leading Auburn 14-3, second quarter. And number 20 Missouri, get this, number 20 Missouri at home losing to Troy in the second quarter 10-0. That one's a little bit of a shocker. We'll see if that holds out. Of course, the games tonight, the big one, LSU and Ole Miss down in Oxford. New Mexico visits Oklahoma. Kennesaw State is going to get pasted by Tennessee. UTSA is playing number one Texas.

0: And finals earlier today, Georgia beat Arkansas. We talked about the Vandy game there over NC State, and that rounds out the SEC. South Alabama with South Carolina the next week. Trap game for Kentucky coming back home to Kroger Field.
1: Yeah, I mean, this is a game that you cannot overlook. You almost wonder if today was a trap game for A&M because they've got the Mighty Tigers coming in next week. And overlook and took an awful loss. This is the kind of loss that could keep A&M out of the playoff.
0: It's also the kind of loss, though, that you could see them refocusing and really giving LSU a headache next week.
1: 100%. And I'll be interested to see how LSU looks tonight.
0: Yeah.
1: You know, that I think Sam Levitt's playing, if he's not already. I think that was a bunch of gamesmanship on Lane Kiffin's part. But, yeah, I mean, it's going to tell us a lot. And especially, you know, Kentucky plays LSU later this season at Kroger Field. So that game's going to tell us really where Kentucky's standing right now.
0: Yep, I think you're right. And Kentucky, for so long, Kentucky has been the subject of videotape that other SEC teams watch on how to beat Kentucky. For the first time in a long time, Kentucky's going to be the videotape that other coaches watch on how to beat Texas A&M. And that's a different position for this team.
1: It is. And, you know, I always used to make the joke during the NFL draft that all the highlights of the guys getting picked were against Kentucky. And I couldn't figure out if they were doing that on purpose or not. I still think they might have been. But
0: they just graded out so well against Kentucky. That's what they use.
1: Exactly. So it is going to be nice seeing Kentucky. And I think Kentucky's going to get some respect nationally from this win this week as well. I think, you know, come the Monday morning drive shows, you're going to hear Kentucky in a positive light, which can only help the program.
0: Oh, absolutely. Maybe receiving votes. I don't think that you see this team. If they can beat South Alabama and then go on the road to beat South Carolina, you could possibly see them break into the bottom of the top 25 or at least be in that 30 range to maybe make a move to get in there. But that there is so much that has to happen right, I think, for Kentucky to get ranked here in the next couple of weeks.
1: Well, think about it. If you beat South Alabama, you beat South Carolina, two what I would say are reasonable asks. That puts you going in a great position going towards about playing in the postseason at some level.
0: And don't forget, the quarterback at South Carolina, Lenore Sellers, much like a Marcel Reed.
1: Oh, yeah.
0: One of those freak athletes that if you get him on the move, you're in better shape. So we'll see if they kind of have the same defensive game plan. Let's get to the phones, 253-5959. It's Mark. Mark, welcome to the show. Where do you put it in upsets in Kentucky history?
2: Well, the LSU game where Kentucky beat number one LSU went on to win the national championship, it was in Lexington. But do you remember how that game ended? Was there a missed field goal? Maybe for LSU?
0: I thought they stopped them before they could get into the end zone on fourth down. It was in three overtimes.
1: It was a stop to go into a first down.
0: A first down.
1: They were going for it. It was actually kind of close to midfield.
0: I was in the end zone for that one.
1: They had what was that running back's name? He was pretty good. I can't remember the name, but that's who got the ball and they stopped it. It was stuff like a yard short.
0: Braxton Kelly, is that right?
1: No,
0: is that who made the tackle?
1: Oh, Braxton Kelly made the or was it Woodyard?
0: It may have been Woodyard. I for some reason, I remember Braxton Kelly as being the guy that made that tackle at the end of that game. I may be wrong about that, but I'm sure somebody listening will be able to correct me.
1: I just know the tackle happened, and just swarms of people ended up on Kroger Field.
0: Do you put it bigger than the Ole Miss game 2 years ago, Mark?
2: That was amazing that they beat, you know, a very nervous-looking Lane Kiffin today. I mean,
0: Kiffin.
2: He looked more nervous. He kept adjusting his belt, tightening his belt before he led the team out on the field. He must have been sweating profusely.
1: All that hot yoga.
2: Using 2 pounds every minute. He looked really nervous to run out onto that Ole Miss field. It was almost funny. Kept taking deep breaths, you know. But I think, and I'm 66, I think today's game, well, I can't picture. I don't remember emotions of ever seeing Kentucky win a game like this in that stadium, home of the 12th man, the tradition, the national championships. Oh, my good. I mean, the team looked like world beaters. I mean, pinpoint passing. At one point, They said empty backfield. I thought, uh-oh, for Minshew, empty backfield. I think that helped him grow up a lot. I think it's helping him, his confidence now, don't worry about an empty backfield, helped him develop, start developing that inner alarm clock where he'll know by instinct now, where he knows when he's had that ball for closing in on 2 seconds, where if you don't throw the ball after having the ball in your hands for 2 seconds, you better get the heck out of Dodge.
0: Well, as an SEC quarterback, confidence is huge. And I think that Minshew had no confidence at the end of last week, but a huge amount of confidence at the end of this game today, and that should carry over.
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0: Is a very good football mind, and that is a large part of the battle. To have the football IQ is a big step ahead, and a reason why I think he's so young and has a head coaching job.
1: The reason why he's here.
0: Yeah.
1: If we're being honest.
0: Well, that and $4 million a year.
1: Yeah, but I mean, after some of the decisions Elko made today, you kind of wonder why they didn't just go ahead and hire Stoops at the time. But the
0: I don't know why they threw the fit on that. It, gosh, never made sense.
1: Didn't to me either. But I will say, I thought, you know, that stadium's one of the top 10 biggest stadiums in the world.
0: Right.
1: And that includes, that's not the United States, that is the world. So it's impressive to go in there, and they've sold out, I think it was like 19 straight home games or something in that massive stadium.
0: 104,000+.
1: And they go the night before at midnight to, I guess, trash talk is what that is.
0: The midnight yell?
1: Yeah, I'm not 100% sure what that is. But the so they wanted this game bad.
0: Yeah.
1: And really they needed it because this is the kind of SEC game, if you're Texas A&M, you cannot lose.
0: Can't lose it. The voters will not be happy.
1: Exactly.
0: And all the ranking systems at the end of the year. All right, we're going to take another break, come back, and take your calls, 253-5959. The Synergy Home text line is 859-253-5959. Coach Ryan Hoots is over there. I'm Jim Tyree, and you are listening to the UK Football Postgame Show. 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Our last segment, the next segment will be our last segment for this program tonight. Where does this rank in all-time upsets for the UK football team as they beat a very good Texas A&M team today, 31-21? 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
5: Your LEX storm tracker forecast. We're starting off with some dense fog across the area this morning, so use caution as you head out the door. Another hot and humid day is in store with highs into the upper 80s and low 90s. A few showers and storms are possible this evening, and some could be stronger with heavy rainfall and gusty winds. Most of that activity should clear out if you're late tonight, with maybe a lingering shower as you head towards the start of your Sunday morning. I'm meteorologist Abby Summers on Lexington's News, Traffic, and Weather Station, 97.3 FM WVLK.
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